0: On changes to Australia's migration policy. Tony Burke is planning to tighten various visa classes, including limits on the overseas student intake. It's understood working holiday visas will be reined in and the appeals process fast-tracked to clear a backlog of cases. Mr. Burke will announce his policy to the public in a speech at the National Press Club later today. The Queensland Farmers Federation says the government needs to take into consideration the rural landscape before building an AI centre. AI giant Anthropic has signed a long-term lease agreement to use part of the proposed Western Downs Digital Park to build the centre. Chief Executive Kylie Porter says they understand this build is needed for the country's technology future.
1: What we just urge caution about is to make sure that the land use principles are correct. You know, make sure that we're protecting high-value agriculture land at all costs, and really make sure that, you know, there is no unintended consequence to water or energy assets.
0: And Princess Diana's brother has claimed King Charles said people would forget his sister soon enough after her death in 1997. The claims have been detailed in Charles Spence's new memoir, which is due to be released this month. UK correspondent Adam Gilchrist says Buckingham Palace has released a rare statement,
2: saying, "We don't comment on books as a matter of principle, but His Majesty is mindful the pain of fraternal grief can cloud reason, affect judgment, and colour memory in ways that others do not recognise, even many years after such a loss."
0: In finance, a few minutes into trade, the All Ords have opened up 6 points at 8,881. One Australian dollar is buying 70.9 US cents.
3: Wandle, Need and Feed. The name says it all. Next to Thinkwater. 994RO. 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
0: Just one win stands in the way of the Dolphins playing in their first ever NRL Grand Final. The squad is spending the week resting and recovering as they await the result of Saturday's semi-final between the Roosters and the Sharks to see who they'll face next Friday. Newly re-signed winger Tevita Nafaru says if they make it to the decider, he's ready.
4: Oh, 100%. I think if they gave me the call-up, I'd be ready to go. We got a little crew in the extended bench called Stay Ready, and all the extended boys, we kind of tell each other and remind each other every warm-up, stay ready, you never know what happens.
0: Meantime, Panthers star Nathan Cleary has more time to overcome a foot injury after the NRL locked in Penrith's preliminary final for Sunday, the 27th. And Australia's revving up to host its first ever Formula One sprint race next year. The new Grand Prix format brings action forward to Friday with sprint qualifying, followed by a 100-kilometre sprint on Saturday. It's 10:04.
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12: Partly cloudy for today. Top of 27 in Rockhampton. Yeppoon 22, Gladstone 26, and Billawheeler 29. And for tomorrow, partly cloudy as well with a top of 27 degrees.
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13: Morning to you. Hope you're having a terrific day so far. It gets even better the longer the day goes on. 133-882. Thanks to Watch Smoke Alarms. 0499-880-882. If you want to send us a text, there's plenty to get through. I mean, Trev said, I just listened to Scott Shallon. You spoke to him half an hour ago. I did, Trev. 100% agree with Scott. 100%. That's almost like completely. And you can send us an email also, mornings@4bc.com.au.
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13: On 4BC in Brisbane and Southeast Queensland, 4RO in Rockhampton and Central Queensland and around Queensland on the Resonate Network. Graham and Emu Park says, look, we're going to... Why do we have to have rowing in Rocky? Why don't we just bite the bullet and bring hockey to Rocky? The Rocky hockey. Is hockey still in the Olympics? That's the big question. Hockey seems to be underdone, yet it's the thing that so many younger women play at least at some stage in their life. And I like it. Graham says, we already have great Olympic standard facilities. Some say better than Brisbane. Well, my understanding of the way the hockey has been treated in Brisbane suggests that wouldn't be hard to be better than Brisbane. The girls who want to play hockey, I think, have been completely ignored by government for too long. And we've got to start backing our hockey players. But I like the idea of the hockey and Rocky. That's got a feel about it. Margaret doesn't like rowing on the Fitzroy. Amongst other things, Margaret, I guess. But look, in the end, no Crocs, no worries. Although, speaking of Crocs, we're going to have an amazing story of a bloke who packed Crocs. He took packing Crocs literally when it came to some holiday gear advice. We'll tell you more about that in How Bizarre a bit later on this morning. And forget everything you know about Jane Austen, the musical theatre superstar. Amy LaPalma is joining us to preview the karaoke-fueled comedy takeover of Pride and Prejudice. I guess it's sort of Pride, sort of Prejudice, karaoke style. I can sing karaoke. Over the hills and far away, the further away, the better. Boom, Tish, thank you very much. The bloke who's the voice behind Bugs Bunny, Daffy Duck, Porky Pig, the legendary Eric Bowser. He's taken over from Mel Blanc a long time ago now, but, oh, gosh, he's funny. We're going to have a chat to him. There's a brand new movie out, a courtroom drama. It's a courtroom comedy, really, but there is drama in it. Coyote versus Acme. You know, everything that Coyote bought from Acme blew up in his face. It's been turned into a movie. It hits Australian cinemas today. We get to talk to the voice star of the show. We also have a four-person pasta fest Italia to give away, the celebration of Italian culture, food, family, and 10,000 cannoli. And they just about finished, I think, 9,500, they've told me, keeping a running brief on that. It's all happening at the RNA Showgrounds on Sunday. 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
13: 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We also have a double pass to the Good Food and Wine Show with bakers and winemakers, celebrity chefs, all uniting for Brisbane's most delicious weekend. The Good Food and Wine Show is October 23 to 25. Chloe, keep us up to date on the news. Georgina has the traffic. And 1-3-3-8-82-0499-880-882. Mornings at 4bc.com.au. Chris is at West End, and you are pretty excited about a little football match not enough people know about happened yesterday.
16: Yeah, hi, Gary. Thanks for taking my call.
13: Good to talk to you, mate. What's happening? You want to tell us about a footy match from yesterday?
16: I just wanted to give a shout-out for the Wavell Heights School that won the National Rugby League Championships yesterday.
13: Pretty exciting.
16: Well, yes, I'm just an interested bystander. I have no association with them, but they played Endeavour from New South Wales in the grand final yesterday at out at Redcliffe after winning the Queensland championships against Keebra Park. So it's a big thing for the school. I think it's 22 years since they've won it last, and I'm pretty sure Peter Basaltis will be mentioning it today, but just in case, I wanted to give him a shout-out. It's a pretty big achievement.
13: I can assure you, Peter Basaltis, it's number one item on the agenda I want to talk to him about before 11 o'clock, but good on you. You don't have to apologise even if you are connected to it. Because well done to Wavell Heights. What a crucible it has been. An incubator for football talent over a long period of time. National champions in the schoolboy rugby, rugby league, and that is really exciting. It is the Rugby League School of Excellence at Wavell High. And I do know Endeavour High in Sydney. It's the sports high in Sydney. And when I was a little kid, I actually was raised for the first 10 years of my life not far from Endeavour High. We had a saying when I was at primary school at Miranda North Public School. It was Endeavour Forever. The alternate school was Port Hacking. And they said, is Endeavour Forever Port Hacking for smacking? You can't do that now. You can't say smack in any of the connotation. Anyway, well done to Wavell Heights. Wavell High, I promise we will talk to Salty about that before 11. Ian's at Woodford. On the veterans, this allied health cap, mate, it was dreadful, wasn't it?
17: Yeah, good morning, Gary.
13: Morning.
17: I'm a Vietnam veteran, and like a deal, I stayed in the Army for another 20-odd years. I've been through it all. But the thing I want to say particularly is that probably 50% of the Labor Party on the left side of the organisation, as well as a big percentage of the legacy media actually hate the military services and the personnel. And that's why they thought they could get away with this $5,000 cap, which, as we've seen, has blown up in their face.
13: You know, the problem is they bring in a cap, $5,000 now, even if it was slightly fair, because they reckon the average is $1,800, so they've said, oh, we're good blokes, we're doing 2.5 times the average. The 5,000 quickly becomes 7,000, surely, but they won't move the cap. So veterans are going to be pushed and shoved around. The government says they're virtuous because they've reverted to the original policy. They've got to be kidding.
17: But they don't know what they're doing in the first place, and they're trying to save money in the wrong areas, as always, as the Labor Party always does. They're throwing money away on other things like this conference in Fiji. I don't know what that's added up to now, a couple of hundred million, I think.
13: Well, it was about $5.4 million worth of hotel accommodation and no one went. The rooms are empty. There's about $150 million going to the climate conference in Turkey. We're not allowed to call it Turkey anymore. I mean, you're right. They just throw money at stuff, Ian.
17: About saving money, and they have all these fancy schemes that they want to follow, and then they pounce on a pittance of the DVA. I believe they want to save $280 million out of DVA. Well, yeah, they're going to take it out of the veterans' pockets and out of the veterans' health.
13: Yeah, it's not good enough, mate. Well, I can promise you I will always stand up for veterans. Never served in uniform in my life, but grateful for all those who did. And mate, we will stand up for you. Good on you. And that's Ian at Woodford. Pretty P155'd off about it. Not allowed to say pissed. Did I say that? Patrick's at Woody Point. Patrick, you're going to rebuke me. What have I done wrong? No, you want to talk about apprentice wages, mate.
18: Yeah, Gary, I've got experience with this because my daughter's an aged apprentice as an
13: extension. Good on her. Yeah, good on her.
18: Yeah. I tried to encourage her from the moment she left high school to do it, but she said, no, Dad, it's too uncool. I'm a girl. I said, you'll regret it, but she ended up following what I asked.
13: You're a good dad.
18: Yeah, the problem is with apprentices, and especially in today's climate with the fuel cost, they're not paid enough.
13: No.
18: And my solution would be they pay no taxes for 4 years, tax-free wage for 4 years. You get more apprentices come into the game, and then after they finish their apprenticeship, put their tax rate up a little bit higher to pay their taxes for the next 4 years.
13: Yeah, like a sort of an apprenticeship hex type scheme. That's what you're suggesting.
18: Yeah.
13: I think they've tried that, and I think the idea is they just want to send the money to the TAFE system, the government-controlled training system, and so the private sector trainers don't get a look. But your point's not a bad one. I mean, what age, do you mind if I ask what age she was when she started her apprenticeship?
18: Well, she nearly never got it because it's only because I know people that know people that it's not what you know, it's who you know in the old
13: school. Oh, and the way you go about it, mate, it's networking, really important stuff. I agree.
18: Yeah. And she was 24.
13: Yeah.
18: And she loves it. She absolutely loves it. And
13: the trouble is, Patrick, the wage structure for, say, and this is where it's crazy, right? They have this first, second, third, fourth approach. And really, it should be what competent skills has she got? Does she, because the first and second year really are about going and getting the striped paint and the left-handed screwdriver kind of stuff. So if she's got the ability to show up for work, that should count as an experience. So she should have actually accelerated her apprenticeship to look at her prior learning and have that certified, because the first year wage is really geared to a 15-year-old and she's 24. She's got greater needs, more expenditure.
18: Yeah, 100%. She's already got a unit. She's got her head screwed on. So
13: trades she done, mate? I'm sorry if I might have missed that.
18: Electrician.
13: Oh, mate, she will buy and sell people. She'll be in charge.
18: Oh, 100%. 100%.
13: Well, mate, you've done the right thing encouraging her, nagging her a little bit, as only fathers can do to daughters. Well done to you, mate. Hope she gets the rewards she deserves. See, I like that 24-year-old girl says, I am going to be a Sparky. The trouble is the gearing around the wages because of this first, second, third year, fourth year approach, they need to get a recognition of prior experience, prior learning. The first year of an apprenticeship really is about your ability to actually commit to something. The second year, much the same. So why don't we simply say at 24, she's probably got the commitment thing kind of worked out. She's a girl. She's a woman. She'll understand showing up to work is actually part of the gig. But good on Patrick for driving her forward, because we need people with trade skills and we need them now. Daniel's crazy. He says, Gary, we should move the Rowan to Bowen. See, that's funny. I like that. Hockey and Rocky, though. I'm going to stand up for the hockey. We should do a big thing on hockey. We should adopt it as the sport of 4BC mornings. What's all this rubbish about looking for a new Olympic mascot? I thought we came up with Catter the Cassowary as the mascot for the 2032 Olympics. Didn't they get the memo from us? Let's have an inquiry. Form a committee. 133-882. Thanks to Watch Smoke Alarms. It's 20 past.
19: Mornings. It's so good. They deserve a little plaque. Back soon, thanks to Bolsover Dental, on the talk of Central Queensland, 994RO.
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4: At 23 past 10, it's extraordinary. We're seeing one nation and coalition identities, all of one voice when it comes to this veterans' allied health cap being removed. We will bring you some sound of that soon. It's just happening and playing out now in Canberra. Maybe there is actually finally an agreement that the government's been acting wrong on this, and there's enough common ground, and this is really so important. Politics can be the art of compromise. You could say, oh, you know, you're going to steal my blocks, therefore, you know, if you don't vote for me, I'm going to hate you and all this sort of stuff. No, we don't need that, because I'm sick of politicians worrying about themselves and forgetting about the people. They're leaving us with a message they don't care about us. It's all about their gig. And those calls have been coming through this morning. But we're actually seeing a little bit of a sign, as it should be, because Veterans Affairs Matters have always been a bipartisan agreement, that there's always a view that Labor and Liberal have always sort of backed the general principles. Labor broke this with this $5,000 cap on allied health. They've now been brought to book on that, brought back down. One Nation have bought in on this. They're the great disruptors. And now the Liberal Party and indeed a National Party, so the three parties, have all decided, you know, we'll have a piece of that action. They're speaking in one voice, which is extraordinary. We'll bring you some information about that as the morning progresses. John's at Tambourine Mountain. John, beautiful part of the world. I bet it's been a bit cool up there this morning, though.
5: Cool in the mornings, but days have been beautiful.
4: That's right. Winter in the shade only.
5: Yeah, beautiful.
4: Good on you, mate.
5: I just heard you talking to that guy whose daughter's doing an apprenticeship.
4: Yeah, Patrick, yeah.
5: Yes, I've been trying to get my 30-year-old son into doing an apprenticeship to get ready for these Olympics. He also earns money. But anyway, I just sort of wanted to put it in context, sort of thing, of how things have changed over the last 40 years. I was a first-year apprentice back in 1980, mechanic. I was earning $70 a week as a first year. But I was living in a unit for that sort of price. I was paid $30 a week rent. That left me $40 to put a bit of fuel in my car, a bit of food, one night out a week probably if you were lucky. But yeah, it just shows you how things have changed over the years. Now you can't survive on $1,000 a week if you're paying rent. But back then I could live on $70.
4: Yeah, $70. I think that was my first wage. I reckon I was doing all right, $70 that first week pay packet. And people say, wow, you were well paid. When my father died a few months ago, I looked at what his wage was only about 10 years earlier, and it was $70 a week. And I was thinking I probably was doing it. But you're right, $70 went a lot further than it does now. If I can get out of the servo for just $70, I feel a happy man these days, John.
5: Give you about a quarter of a tank these days, $70, I think.
4: Yeah, you must have big tanks, but yeah, your point's fair. Yeah, no, look, I think the relativities are there. I understand the point he makes. Look, he's trying to get his 30-year-old son into an apprenticeship to get ahead of the Olympics. He's still got time to get those those credentials. But it's the whole messaging through schools. This is really, just to backtrack it a bit, this is where it's all gone screwy. And I will say the Australian Education Union and the Queensland Teachers Union, they've all gone to their mates in government and said, oh, you know, got to look after the members. So we need to keep kids at school longer. And so you're forcing kids who want to do things with their hands. They don't really want to deal with trigonometry and algorithms and whatever else. They want to deal with practical stuff in front of them. But having said that, if you said to them, what is the heat and the pressure needed to bend this pipe? They would see how bending the pipe could break the pipe if you get it wrong. So in other words, science, English and maths actually is critical when you put it in a trade-based environment, which is why I was really very, very, and still remain very, very passionate about school-based apprenticeships, about kids starting their apprenticeships back in the sort of time frame, age frame, that used to be the case, 14 going on 15, learning how to get the striped paint, learning how to get the left-hand screwdriver, learning how to show up on time. And I would have thought that was where part of the problem is, because they said, no, you've got to stay at school to complete year 12 or until you hit 18, or whatever comes first. And so we're sending kids the message that unless you complete a uni degree, somehow or other, you're a failure. I don't know. We've got enough lawyers already, and very few plumbers ever need lawyers, but a lot of lawyers need plumbers. It all goes around the S-bend. And so I just think the whole thing is back to front. I think we should be valuing and highlighting the great achievements of younger Australians beginning those apprenticeships and get a recognition of any prior learning for the older person beginning that apprenticeship so they can go through it faster. Than one of the happiest days I had ever was meeting a bloke who was in his mid-50s at the time. This is like 25 years ago, so I suspect he's a little older. He'd been on the tools, started out sweeping floors at the old Downer Railway Workshops in Whyalla in South Australia, or Port Augusta in South Australia. And he'd learned how to be a boilermaker, joining two pieces of steel together, taught himself, never had a credential. And we presented him a certificate for in boilermaking, a welder. This guy'd been doing it, but never had a piece of paper to prove it. That cert four in boilermaker, welder, at the age of 56, I think he was, that was his proudest academic achievement. But he'd been doing it for 20 years, but never had the recognition. He had to have somebody oversighting him and all that sort of stuff. So they tidied up recognition of his prior learning, of his prior skills, and then gave him a trade-based outcome. We need to see more of that. And I've got to say the happy news is Queensland is the best of all of the states of Australia in that recognition of prior learning. New South Wales is the worst, for what it's worth. But we need people on the tools. Otherwise, we're going to be, what, glamping during the Olympics? Tents in your backyard. You know it's coming. 1-3-3-882. Thanks to Watch Smoke Alarms. It's 10:30. Fitzroy River has the tick of approval from the IOC. Chloe's got more.
6: That's right. World Rowing and Paddle Worldwide have both endorsed the Fitzroy River to host Olympic events for the 2032 Games. It follows independent technical assessment by marine engineering experts as well as site visits from representatives of the sporting bodies. The federal government has scrapped a plan to place a $5,000 cap on allied health treatments for veterans. In a statement, Labor says it will work with the veteran community on a new plan to ensure integrity of the system. Charges have been laid over an alleged arson attack which destroyed a Gold Coast business and damaged another. The 35-year-old man is due in court today. And the US Federal Reserve has increased interest rates for the first time in 3 years in a bid to curb inflation driven by the war in Iran. In sport, the NRL has locked in its preliminary finals, placing the Dolphins on next Friday night and Penrith on Sunday. And Gary, I'll have more news at 11.
7: It's getting close. You can smell it in the air. Finals time in the NRL. And that other smell lingering? 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
4: And on paper, that looks good. We're good blokes, aren't we? Well, that's all blown up in their face. Matt Keogh's had to back off. He's not claiming credit for it. But so is just about everybody in Parliament. I mean, I'm watching Fatima Payman, who is a woman who wears a head covering, West Australian former Labor now, independent senator. She's standing with Pauline Hanson, nodding in full agreement as Pauline Hanson is talking about this. This is in Parliament. Jackie Lambie's chimed in, Michael McCormick's chimed in. It's a love-in for veterans happening in Parliament House this morning. This is a major, major problem for the government. Have a listen to Jackie Lambie.
17: When it comes to our health, that has to stop. That is now sitting there, the Senate. The Senate has had the majority. That now needs to be moved to the lower house. Now, that is up to the government then, whether or not it wants to go a full hog here and actually say, we will never put a cap on any of your health that you need. So just so for the veterans out there, it's a win for you today. For all of you that come up here, for all the mums that are always up here, for all the Australian supporters, and there are millions of you. Thank you, because we could not do it without you. So, guys, have a great weekend. Have a beer. Have too many beers. Do whatever. But the bloody cap has been scrapped. You beauty, and we're backing it up, making sure that they're never, ever going to try it again.
4: You can take the girl out of Tasmania, can't you? I think that Carla Banaska is trying to get Jackie on this afternoon, so stand by for more on that as the day progresses. Meanwhile, Michael McLaren, former Deputy Prime Minister, he's had a bit to say as well.
18: Our veterans' toughest battles should not have to be fought after their service has ended. But unfortunately, for the more than 500,000 veterans in Australia, this insidious $5,000 arbitrary figure placed on their service, on their courage, on their devotion, on their duty, was put in place by this government. Well, the government has finally scrapped the cap, and it should have never even considered placing a cap on the allied health services of our veterans. Our veterans should not have their greatest battles after their service is done, after they've hung up that uniform that they've so proudly and courageously and nobly worn.
4: That's Michael McCormack. He's the Shadow Minister for Veterans Affairs. And Sharon, I think you're right. She says, going on the numbers, David Pocock, he's a greeny independent senator from the ACT, Lydia Thorpe. She's quite barking mad, isn't she? Another independent, former Green from Victoria, and Fatima Payman, who's a former Labor senator from Western Australia. They all voted against the veterans cap. So we've now got this problem where the government has got everybody in the Senate against them. How can any Labor senator show up at any Anzac Day or Remembrance Day ceremony from this point in? It's not a good look. But I'm happy to report that the cap is gone. We're back to the same old. So maybe what they got to do is just trim back Chris Bowen and his relentless use of taxpayer funds to make himself look important on the world stage. At 21 to 11, and a nice change of pace. Jane Austen's classic romance getting a wildly irreverent pop-fueled makeover in Pride and Prejudice, sort of. Currently delighting audiences right around the country, direct from an Olivia Award-winning triumph in London's West End, the smart, laugh-out-loud, funny show. Can I go? Because I will laugh out too loud. My wife kicks me and says, let other people enjoy it. It features a 5-woman cast, playing multiple iconic roles amid the total chaos, the classic jukebox hits. This is made for Gary. One of the fearless stars, stage and musical theatre favourite, and of course a Brisbane resident, Amy LaPalma is here to join us, talk about the tour, the quick change, character madness, fresh spin to Mr. Darcy. Welcome to Mornings. Amy, great to talk to you.
19: Thank you so much.
4: Isn't it exciting to think we can actually take a few jukebox favourites and throw it into a bit of Jane Austen? You guys must have a ball.
19: We really do. It's you know, obviously incredibly fun to perform the numbers, but it's almost as much fun to hear the audience's delight when the song comes on and they know the song and then they're hearing it in a new context that they never would have imagined possible before. I mean, I don't think people watching that, you know, revered 1995 BBC Pride and Prejudice miniseries could ever have imagined Elizabeth singing Carly Simon's You're So Vain directly to Darcy.
4: You know, these are the things that we needed to see and hear. I think this is long overdue.
19: It is, and I think, you know, the response, you know, as you were wondering if you can laugh out loud, we encourage it. We need it. In fact, it's the fuel for our fire. So we love it. You know, that's the beauty of this. It's letting people in on it. You know, it is the rom-com. It is, you know, what you love. Lizzie and Darcy do get together in the end. It's beautiful, but
4: darn it, you've spoiled it.
19: But some people get worried about that. You know, Pride and Prejudice it's beloved, you know,
4: yes.
19: And people get concerned when they hear the sort of, they're like, what are you going to do with it? And it's like, look, I promise you get the resolution you want, but the journey along the way is much more fun than you ever would have anticipated.
4: This is like the sort of mind's eye thing. It's just like you're looking at something and say, how do I sort of mess this up a little bit? This is what I think you're doing with it.
19: Yeah, a little bit, yeah. And, you know, doing it from the perspective of only five performers.
4: Yeah, how do you do that? You got 20 costume changes, 20 different roles. I mean, how do you do that? There's quick fire costume changes. Do you leave a little bit of another character on by mistake?
19: No, well, not intentionally. On Melbourne opening night, I did. And people thought it was deliberate, and it absolutely wasn't. But, you know, it is part of the joy. It makes us, you know, quick on our feet. And as our director said to us, if the show ever feels comfortable, you're doing it wrong. So we have to be really moving at such a clip that it's a little marathon for us every show, but it's really delightful, and the response has just been brilliant, absolutely brilliant.
4: I bet you're going home exhausted. I mean, you're playing multiple characters in the show. You've got physical cues, vocal tricks. You've got to use these sorts of things, I would imagine, to switch personalities. How do you go from being that to that quickly?
19: Well, look, it's kind of, I think it's sort of been a long-held dream of mine. You know, I grew up watching Fast Forward and all of those, like, wonderful sketch comedy shows we had in Australia.
4: Yep.
19: And that's what those performers did, you know, that they were all of these different crazy things. They put a different wig on and then they had a different personality. And I idolized, you know, Gina Riley, Eric Banner, all of them. They were all huge inspirations. And I, in my career so far, I haven't had the opportunity to really flex that muscle, so I'm really relishing it. And you know, you change your posture a bit, you change your accent, you put a different jacket on, and then the rest takes care of itself.
4: Okay, you're just in the sort of the groove of the character. Now, this is an Olivia Award winner for Best Comedy in the West End. I mean, there's a lot of pressure, I would have thought, stepping into a production with that kind of massive international success.
19: Well, it's pressure, but it's also, you know, something of you know, encouraging. When you sign up for these things, you know that it's going to be a formula that works, and then we get handed the keys, and then we get to drive, you know, a very, you know, well-regarded vehicle, I suppose. And so we really just trust the writing, which obviously has won awards, and it's brilliant. And the five of us just get to play and have a ball. And as I said, you know, we've been so heartened by the response that we've had. We've been Melbourne, Sydney and Wollongong so far, and we're just in Canberra, just down from Parliament House. I can see it from my hotel right now.
4: A place full of Pride and Prejudice, sort of.
19: Exactly. So, you know, there's a lot going on in Canberra right now, and we're just a part of the chaos. So it's brilliant.
4: I think I'd be more comfortable if the five of you are up there making all of the big decisions right now. But look, it's meant to be funny, raucously funny, but I love the whole idea of the pop-infused romp. I mean, the first non-job I've ever had in my life was rock and roll disc jockey. So when I start to hear things like Young Hearts Run Free, mm-hmm. Candy Staten's immortal classic, this is all part of it, isn't it? In the mix of all of this 19th century stuff.
19: Yeah, no, it certainly is, and it's weaved in really, you know, beautifully, because you know, with these, back in the day in Austin's time, they held these town balls, mm-hmm. and they would have music there, and they would do their formal dancing and whatever else. And in our version, we have a karaoke machine, and so people are having a few too many, and perhaps, you know, that might lead them to sing their feelings a little bit, and that's kind of the way that these songs kind of emerge from the characters. So we have a little bit of fun with our timelines. You know, no one's holding an iPhone, but we're certainly holding a microphone sometimes, just to mix it up a little bit, wearing Doc Martens and stomping around the stage.
4: It works for me, Amy. Either way, it sounds like Saturday night in Sunnybank. Good on you. Well, well done. Amy, look forward to seeing you when you finally break free of Canberra. So don't forget, break free. That's it. The good thing out. The Federal Highway is the best thing coming out of Canberra. That's all I know. Good on you, Amy LaPalma. Pride and Prejudice Sort Of is coming soon. In fact, next week we're going to give you a chance to go along double pass to see Pride and Prejudice Sort Of on 4BC Mornings. It's great fun. Speaking about quick change artists, after 11 o'clock this morning, the bloke who does all the voices in the whole Bugs Bunny hemisphere is joining us, Eric Bowser. And that is pretty exciting. Wonderful three.
20: Hey, what's up, Gary? How's it going, Doc?
4: He's already rehearsing. See, I like that. Wonderful three. Eight, exciting. Wonderful
20: hey,
4: three.
20: What's up, Gary? How's it going, Doc?
4: He's already rehearsing. See, I like that. I wonder.

0: have been completed. It's going to be at the R&A Showgrounds on Sunday if you want to go along. A big call number 10 right now, 133-882, four-person pass, 13 to 11.
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0: At 10 or 11, well done to Glenn in Victoria Park. Is he under one of the old palm trees? Anyway, Glenn says he'll take his wife who needs a good laugh after putting up with him for so long. Mate, you can actually, a Victoria Point, thank you. See, the word park was put in front of me. This makes more sense. I was thinking nobody lives in Victoria Park. So, not anymore. Not even Campbell Newman lives in Victoria Park. Anyway, Glenn from Victoria Point, he wins. Now, Glenn, you can actually take this as a pass for four to Festitalia. So, mate, if you haven't got any friends, knock on the next door neighbour and say, here, you want to come along? It's going to be fantastic. 10,000 cannoli are going to go somewhere. Heading to another point, probably by the end. Hey, luggage. Okay, R&A Showgrounds on Sunday. It's going to be fantastic. Tickets are on sale right now through festitalia.com.au.
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0: Channel 9 commentator Peter Posoldis, friend of the program, joining us. Look, mate, Festitalia is not Penny Erie, but let's face it. It's up
11: Sando
0: there.
11: Sando tries to tell me it's better, but yeah. I think they both have a place. And

0: and he's going to make up for about 2,000 of those cannoli.
1: 10,000 cannoli. Can you think of the carbon footprint involved in that? I mean, heavens.
0: Couldn't be better. How good's cannoli? It's nearly as good as Galactobutico.
1: Okay. We'll do a vote on that, 1-833-882, thanks to Watch Smoke Alarms. Cannoli versus Galacta, whatever he said.
0: Oh, no, we'll do another one then. Pasticcio over lasagna. Okay. Lasagna is a Timu version of pasticcio. There you go. That'll upset the Italian.
1: Oh, well done. Peter Pasolda's ducking, weaving, fussing, Alan Langer.
0: Nice, though. All very nice.
1: Well done. Okay. You've rescued that, mate. We've got four teams, of course, keeping their season alive. But what about yesterday? You called the match. I know you did. Wavell Heights beat Endeavour State High School, the high school out of Sydney. That's an amazing sports school. They both are. The National Schoolboy Championship, that is big news.
0: First time in 24 years Wavell's won this. It was fantastic. They played really well. Good game against Endeavour yesterday, Gary, and good feedback too. Well done to my employers, but Channel 9 putting the games on live yesterday afternoon right across Australia, which was fantastic. And a couple of names that stand out, and sometimes it's unfair to mention just a couple of names, but Charlie Webb, the halfback, he's the son of Brent Webb, former Cowboy, former Warrior.
1: Yep.
0: He starred. Kelvin Harris-DeVita was very good as well. But well done to Wavell. Very, very good performance yesterday.
1: Let's face it. I mean, Wavell is kind of one of those incubators, isn't it, for the whole football fraternity right around the country. It's just one of those. I mean, Keebra Park's another one that jumps out. Endeavour, there are no slouches there in the Shire part of Sydney. I mean, there's a lot of these great school teams around.
0: Absolutely there is. And I love a competition that is steeped in history like the National Schoolboy and Schoolgirl Cup. So they are fantastic and a great breeding ground for the future of the game.
1: All right. Now, speaking about breeding ground, we've got the Chooks taking on the Sharks. The Sharks have teeth. What will happen Saturday night?
0: Yeah, well, people are saying, oh, the Sharks, you know, they were lucky to beat the Cowboys. You know what, Gary? You don't have to draw a diagram this time of the year. You just got to find a way to win. Day one, was it convincing? Absolutely not. But they are still alive. The Roosters played really well. Did they have much to show for it? No, but that's the reward for them finishing in the top four. They live to fight another day. I think there's going to be a big come-down factor here. Look, Gary, I'm tipping the Roosters only just. I think, you know, you've got a lot of loyal Sharks fans that listen to the program. I think they can be confident because there is that right throughout the season, teams that play Penrith in big games fail to back up the next week. The Roosters have to overcome that hurdle.
1: Yeah, good point you make. I'm leaving the porch light on. Harold Holt, the Sharks, everything. I'm into it. Now, Sunday, of course, the Warriors.
0: For another lap.
1: Yeah, no, man. I mean,
0: he came home in 2016.
1: Yeah, okay, fair enough. I know he did. I know. I had faith Harold would come back. The submarine would release him. I know all the stories. Now, the Warriors back home taking on the Knights. I mean, the Knights, well, what was it? They nearly beat the Warriors last time they played.
0: Yes, and that's after they had a player sin bin after 13 minutes. They play the style of game that is going to cause the Warriors a heap of headaches. If they can shut out the Eden Park factor, if they can shut out the crowd, they can get the job done here in Newcastle, and I'm expecting them to. I'm tipping an upset on the back of Kalyn Ponga and Fletcher Sharp. I think if the forwards can hold their own, Sharp and Ponga, too much creativity and spark for the Warriors. They've got to throw more caution to the wind, the Warriors. If they play the way they did against the Dolphins, they're going to get lapped.
1: All right, good on you, Soldi. Peter Pasolda's so much at stake, of course. Four teams in the mix. We will find out where it all goes over the course of the weekend. 1-833-882. Sharon says, what a shout out for Marsden State High, another great football school. So was Sunnybank back in the day. It's 4-11.
2: 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The sun is shining, the temp is perfect. But as we know, there's always something happening with the weather. And no one knows that better than Central Queensland's favourite weatherman, Mike Griffin. 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
10: It's 11 o'clock. Good morning. I'm Chloe Affleck. Rockhampton's Fitzroy River has officially been locked in to host the 2032 Olympic rowing event. Following independent assessments, the course has been deemed a safe, fair and consistent field for the Games. The venue has been given the tick of approval from the IOC. The opposition claims the federal government has taken too long to scrap a $5,000 cap on veterans' health services. The controversial limit faced fierce pushback from former defence personnel, the coalitions, Greens and Independents. Labor says it made the decision after listening carefully to veterans' concerns. Liberal leader Angus Taylor has accused the government of dragging its feet.
11: This has taken too long. These are people who have served our country with distinction. And they need to be treated with respect by this government. They haven't been. They haven't been treated with respect by this minister either.
10: A man has been charged with dozens of property offences across the southeast. Police say the 24-year-old was involved in a series of break and enters across seven suburbs, including Jimboomba, Camp Hill and East Brisbane. He was located and arrested at a Bellbird Park address yesterday and is due to appear in court today. An environmental group is calling for more transparency from the government on the proposed Western Downs Digital Park. It comes as AI giant Anthropic signed a long-term lease agreement to use the $31 billion facility once established. Darling Downs Environment Council Coordinator Ari Tallon says the plan lacks independent modelling on greenhouse emissions and water consumption.
12: The development application given to the Western Downs Council was riddled with inaccuracies and inconsistencies. It looks like it was written by AI and not checked. We're really concerned about the long-term community impacts and water impacts, particularly if it expands.
10: Australians are being asked to help raise funds to ensure children fleeing violence receive the support they need. Each year, 11,000 children are removed from violent or unsafe homes with nothing but the clothes they're wearing. Alana and Madeline Foundation Chief Executive Sarah Davies says they need funds to help provide children with buddy bags.
13: The Alana and Madeline Foundation provides backpacks to these children all over the country, which is packed full of essentials such as pyjamas, clean undies, toys, books and a very important teddy bear.
10: Also making news, smaller fuel distributors say they've been denied their usual volumes of petrol and diesel at key East Coast ports. And a report has found members of Generation Z are falling victim to scams more than any other concert ticket buyers. To finance, the All Ords is up 27 points at 8,901. One Australian dollar is buying 70.9 US cents.
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10: The Dolphins are out for revenge in this week's Q Cup preliminary final against the Burleigh Bears. The Finns were knocked out of last year's finals by the Bears and lost their only meeting this year back in round one. Club captain Sheldon Pitiama says they're ready to flip the script.
14: They were tough. They beat us too. I think both teams since round two have come a long way. I guess what I have thought back to is what the semi-final looked like us against them last at this time in a prelim. And they beat us. So, you know, it's definitely not something we want to repeat.
10: Meanwhile, the NRL's preliminary final schedule has been published, avoiding a Saturday clash with the AFL Grand Final. The Dolphins will host the winner of the Roosters Sharks Eliminator next Friday. And Giants captain Toby Green has requested a trade back to Victoria for family reasons after 15 seasons with the team. It's 11:04.
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20: Partly cloudy for today, top of 27 in Rockhampton. Yeppoon 22, Gladstone 26 and Billawheeler 29. And for tomorrow, partly cloudy as well with a top of 27 degrees.
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1: 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We're on 4BC here in southeast Queensland and out of Brisbane and, of course, 4RO in Rockhampton and central Queensland. Now that rowing has been confirmed for Rocky, because the barrage, that's how I've been told to pronounce it, has been agreed to provide the calm waters necessary. The International Olympic Committee, the various rowing people, the paddle people, they have paddle people. Could you imagine that? The paddle people and the pickleball people got together? I'm just imagining all sorts of weird things because we're in a happy mood because coming up in just a moment, we're going to have a chat to the bloke who's a man of a million voices. Eric Bowser's his name. He's taken over from the late, great Mel Blanc. He was the guy who did all of the voices, the Bugs Bunny cartoons. And Mel's been gone for 30 or more years. His work lives on. And the bloke who's got the important job of keeping that alive, new generations and so forth, the brand new movie Coyote versus Acme. You know, the company that everything blew up in the coyote's face all the time. It's a movie that's actually hitting the cinemas today. We're going to talk to the vocal star in just a moment. The other reason I'm happy is this. In Canberra, the scenes are just extraordinary today. Talk about one issue bringing everybody together. No, I'm not talking about electricity prices. This is about the $5,000 cap on allied health for veterans. Everybody knew it was wrong except the government. They put it to a vote in the Senate. Everybody voted against it. It actually united the Greens with One Nation, with the Coalition. Everybody voted against Labor on this. Labor gone, oh, no, aren't we great? We've now changed it back to the old rules. Bunch of thick heads. I mean, Matt Keogh, the Minister for Veterans Affairs, should hang his head in shame for putting veterans through this. Now you've got this extraordinary situation. We've got Dai Li, who's an amazing Vietnamese-born Australian member of the Parliament. She's the independent member for Fowler in southwestern Sydney. You've got Fatima Payman, who once was a Labor senator for Western Australia, covers her hair because of her religious beliefs, and she has her own range of views on a range of things. And you can find her, those two ladies, impressive women in different ways, standing with Pauline Hanson. So you've got Pauline Hanson, Fatima Payman and Dai Li all united on calling for the Prime Minister to allocate resources we pay for fairly. It's an interesting discussion that's going on. A bit of unity with some purpose. That's happening in Canberra right now. We'll keep an eye on all of that, keep you up to date. But I am excited about this. 133-882 is our number here at 4BC.
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1: Hilarious new hybrid movie has hit the screens today, and it's sort of Saturday morning nostalgia all over again. Has it ever gone away? We're talking, of course, about the Coyote versus Acme.
22: Have you been horribly injured by a product made by the Acme Corporation?
23: It's not your
0: your fault.
4: There's probably someone to blame.
22: The name of the case is Coyote versus Acme.
23: Wiley Coyote. He is reckless. We all know who's responsible, and all of his injuries are self-inflicted.
1: After decades of anvil drops and rocket sleds, the faulty mail order gear, Wile E. Coyote, legendary guy. I love Wile E. Coyote. His whole life was built around trying to catch that blessed roadrunner, and the Acme Corporation let him down so many times, he's now decided to take it to court. That's the idea of the movie. So we've got some down-on-his-luck human lawyer, paid by Will Fort, and, of course, John Cena is also the opposing counsel, looking muscular as always. It's a courtroom showdown with a classic Looney Tunes twist. And the bloke behind all the voices, the legendary Eric Bowser, is joining us. He's got 20 years in the industry, officially taking over from the immortal Mel Blanc. So he's kept alive the great iconic voices, Bugs Bunny, Daffy Duck, Porky, Pig. Eric, it's fantastic to talk with you today.
24: What's up, Gary? How's it going, Doc?
1: You know, you've made my day, made my life. Possibly I need to get out more often, but you've got the voices. You've got it nailed, and thank heavens for that, because I grew up off the back of all of the Looney Tunes, Bugs Bunny, one of my great inspirations, Daffy Duck, not so much. But let's face it, I even heard the great Glenn Frey do Elmer Fudd Sings the Eagles in a rehearsal once. You know, you can't hide those Hawaiian eyes.
24: Wow. Well, I would love to hear that version.
1: Eric,
24: I bet that would be number one on Spotify.
1: It probably would be if we could get the rights. But this is really quite an amazing movie. I've had a good look at it, and there's really sort of a dramatic behind-the-scenes journey before making it to the audiences. What does it feel like seeing this film finally arrive in theatres, getting the fan response it deserves?
24: Probably feels a lot like the Coyote after all these years of meddling with the Roadrunner, finally getting his day in the spotlight. 77 years, these characters have been around for 70. Tomorrow's the 77th birthday of Coyote and Roadrunner. So to be here talking with you about this it's so monumental. And the fact that we even get to see this movie, as you touched upon, it was a struggle to get it out of, tax limbo, and independent distributor Ketchup Entertainment stepped in and resurrected it for the fans to enjoy. And boy, you know, we're looking at the global box office receipts, and it's already made more than it cost to break it out of tax jail. So anything else from here on in is just a cherry on the sundae.
1: I never know who I'm talking to in this interview. This is just hilarious.
24: Your guess is as good as mine. In the wheel.
1: I think the only thing missing from this movie was Donald Trump coming in to work with the Coyote to deal with the dreadful Roadrunner.
24: Well, you know, he knows a lot about these corporations, you know, a lot of mergers, a lot of these Looney Tunes, they get in the way. You know, who's to say he couldn't be in the sequel? Maybe we'll get him in there. Who knows?
1: Who knows? I think he should be in the sequel. Because let's face it, the Acme Corporation has let down the Coyote, well, for 70 years. It's frightening how bad some of their products really were.
24: Well, I literally, within moments of the Coyote, you know, strapping on those rocket skates, they just blow up immediately. There is no rhyme or reason as to why this happens. But, you know, after 77 years, we're still coming to the big screen to see it happen over and over again. I think there's a weird, dark, twisted, like we like to see him fail, I think, as an audience, and it just makes us laugh so much.
1: Yeah.
24: And it's a very universal cartoon because there's no language. All you hear mainly is meep, meep. That's it.
1: And that really is the point. The coyote's voice would be the easiest one to do in the movie.
24: You just have to know how to write on signs. That's it. That's about it.
1: Yeah, I saw all of that. But you've done the rest of them. You've kept those amazing, iconic characters that we do love, Bugs Bunny, Daffy, Porky. You've kept them alive. And I say thank you to you for that, because we need the next generation to love all these voices.
24: Yeah, for me, it's the great Mel Blanc. Like I said, you know, almost 100 years entirely the Looney Tunes together have been around. And if it weren't for Mel Blanc, I would be delivering pizzas tonight for dinner. So,
1: which is reputable work, no doubt about that. Let's face it.
24: No knocking the pizza industry. Yeah. People need to eat. But imagine Daffy Duck. Who ordered the large pepperoni and sausage?
1: You've got to keep skills when you're in the entertainment industry, let's face it. But Mel Blanc, he cooked up the way these voices would sound. He came up with techniques, maybe a little rusty by comparison to today's technology, but you've had to learn this. You've had to keep faith with this. You've had to provide a proper representation of Mel Blanc's original work.
24: Yeah, I mean, anytime I've ever... I like to say when Warner Brothers gives me the keys to the Cadillac, they let me take it out for a spin using these voices for a project, whether it's a 30-second Michael Jordan shoe commercial or a 90-minute courtroom drama. I say with Foghorn Leghorn as the executive, the evil executive Foghorn Leghorn. You know, you have to keep the character voice identical. I try to keep it as close to Mel as possible. And, you know, what I find is that as they get older and as we come into this, you know, into the future, the world around them changes. But why I think they're so hysterical and why we keep coming back is because whoever's telling the story knows that the integrity of the characters have to stay the same, or else the audience just, you know, might as well just go watch the original. So it's almost like you're seeing these characters. Why I think it works in this movie, too, is because they're kind of like these weird little cameos. And they're not necessarily the characters that you would normally expect. Like Tweety Bird being kind of like a hitman in this movie.
1: I can see that. But, I mean, Eric, in that sense, this is a safe space for families, isn't it? This is the sort of stuff people lament, oh, the world's changed, what can it be like when I was a kid? This is the kind of movie that actually gives you a chance to show children, grandchildren, maybe even great-great-grandchildren, the kind of world that we laughed at years ago. This is a wonderful modern take, because I love the courtroom drama side of it, but this is a wonderful modern take on a safe space for families.
24: I believe so. And, you know, the Looney Tunes by nature have always been just a bit grittier than, say, the competitor over at Disney or DreamWorks. Well, DreamWorks is kind of catching up to, like, that Warner Brothers tongue-in-cheek kind of tone. But I believe, and my hope is that when people take their kids to see this, and if maybe they're being introduced to these characters for the first time, they walk out of the theater asking for more, and then their parents will show them the original stuff and then maybe go into other things like Space Jam or Looney Tunes Back in Action. But I feel like, you know, this movie is another I've lucked out once again, you know, getting to be a part of just a really good story. And you know, and the Looney Tunes just happen to be there.
1: This is a courtroom drama, which again is a kind of sort of North American thing, although Australia's fast becoming much the same. Everything goes to court. But you've had to work with some heavyweights, Will and John, as seen on camera characters. I mean, do you interact with them, record alongside of them? How do you actually make that sort of human comedy bounce off the cartoon chaos?
24: For Space Jam, A New Legacy, I was actually in the recording booth with LeBron James.
1: Yeah.
24: Because there's a moment in that movie where he becomes an animated character. And they needed someone to act against LeBron, so he had a real repertoire with these characters. With Coyote versus Acme, I did one table read with the cast very early on over Zoom, and they had these great puppeteers on set that would kind of mimic and do the actions of the animated characters so the on-camera actors could get a sense of what they needed to do with, you know, blocking where the character would be. They would never hear my voice until I think the very end of this film when we finally screened it. And I have the luxury of getting to see some of the filmed scenes. Like, I'll record stuff as they go, but once that final picture comes in, I have a chance one more time to finesse the scene, to make it really seamless.
1: Well, I guess there's so many favourite characters. I know I'm talking to you now, but I never quite know in this interview. Is there a favourite character that you love to voice most of all?
0: Well, you would think it's Bugs Bunny, Doc, because he is the number one Looney Tune after all. Ain't I a stinker? But it has to be Daffy Duck, because as I get older and my back starts to hurt and I have to pay taxes, I'm feeling more like Daffy than ever before.
1: Before we go, is there a sort of a quick word, one of your favourite, you know, classic characters, just to celebrate this opening? It's opening right now as we speak. Cinemas are starting to screen this in time for school holidays here in Queensland. Is there a favourite character that you want to use to celebrate the opening of this great movie?
24: Well, if Porky Pig were here, he'd say,
0: it's about time.
24: And he'd also probably say,
0: that's all, folks.
1: Eric, I knew that was coming. I could feel it. Either way, it is great to talk to you. Thank you so much for bringing back so much smile and happiness, memories, keeping it alive. And congratulations on the great work you're doing. We wish you very, very good good luck and good fortune, Eric. Eric Bowser, voice actor extraordinaire here on 4BC. 133-882 is our number. I think that makes a lot more sense than what we're getting out of Canberra most days, although not too bad today. That is a terrific movie, Coyote versus Acme. I've actually seen an advanced copy of it. It's going to dissolve on my phone like a Mission Impossible thing. I've been given it. You must look at this once and then it's going to disappear. Love the technology. And that was over Zoom. Out of Canada, where he's based. 133-882. Thanks to Watch Smoke Alarms. 23 past 11.
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6: I got a very bizarre story before midday. The bloke who took the advice, just pack some Crocs before you travel, too literally. That's what he did. Plenty of feedback coming through with that chat with Eric Bowser. Look, it was a Zoom call, and I could see him, and we're going to post that on the 4BC online page, 4bc.com.au. You'll be able to see some of that streaming video. Look, it's just stunning. Can you take my word for it? He's in a soundproof booth with a microphone in front of him. His face contorts as he moves from one character to another, keeping the wonderful work of Mel Blanc alive. And this new movie looks absolutely hilarious in a bit of live action as well as cartoons. It's really quite funny. Sam said it would be so cool if you could have a whole show like that, Gary. It'd be nuts. Daniel thought it was brilliant. Sharon says maybe somebody should explain Zoom to Chris Bowen. It could save the taxpayers $150 million in the sort of climate conference funding. That's funny. They call them Mazda meetings. Zoom, Zoom, Zoom. Peter at The Gap, you got a few technology problems of your own, mate. Good to talk to you.
7: Good, mate. I'm pleased you could answer this. I've been told I've got to have a smart meter. I don't want one, I've heard now that it's the legalising. You got to have it, you know. And you sort of think, well, who pays for this? You know, I'll lock my gates and tell them to go away, but they'll get real nasty about that, won't they?
6: Yes, they, whoever they are, will, because the smart meter program's been rolling out for some time. I had a problem with the meter, for instance, at my place. And they just replaced it with a smart meter. I didn't even know. And one of the things that happened was there was a bit of a consequence to the bill. The bill sort of jumped around a bit. But the trouble with a smart meter, and you're not going to be able to stop it, Peter. Sorry, that's just it. If you want electricity at your house, and you do, the smart meter just goes in. And with the smart meter, they will have the capacity to actually switch bits of your electricity supply off if they choose to. If there's a problem with the grid, if there's a greater need for electricity down the street, if the hospital needs it and you're using it, they can switch you off. And you do have control. And it's frightening. It is absolutely frightening. But this is the kind of problem we got, mate. We don't have enough electricity supply in the grid. If you're using it, they want it, they'll take it from you. That's what smart meters will do for you.
7: It's nasty. It's control, though, isn't it?
6: Oh, absolutely. It's
7: sticking our nose in our business all the time.
6: Well, and if government would get out of our lives a bit, mate, and trust us and stop requiring us to paint our house a certain colour so that it's climate friendly and all this other stuff, maybe we'd have a cheaper standard of living. Peter, he's not happy. Not happy. Pam's at Bell Bowery. You want to say thank you, Pam? Thank you.
8: Yes, darling. Myself and my daughter went to see Anastasia last night.
6: Right.
8: It was wonderful. I forgot I'd actually won the tickets. I can't remember which wonderful present I got from who I got it from. It was just a magnificent night.
6: Well, thank you for saying thank you. We appreciate you, Pam. We like that. It's good. People don't say thanks enough, do they? I like that. Thank you for saying thank you. It's true. 133-882 is our number at 1130. And, of course, the veteran groups are now welcoming the decision. The government has blinked. This controversial $5,000 cap has gone off allied health services. And Chloe has more.
9: That's right. The limit was removed after the Coalition, the Greens and Independents blocked the legislation in the Senate. The measure was projected to save around $750 million over 3 years. The nation's spy agency had disrupted 4 major terrorism plots since the Bondi terror attack in December. The Australian reports the alleged schemes were thwarted by ASIO in the first 6 months of this year. The latest domain data highlights a significant divide between buyer budgets and seller expectations across Brisbane. Inner-city house buyers are searching for homes with budgets averaging $350,000 below the listing price. And doctors are pushing for gas appliances to be phased out in Australia. They claim the health risks associated with the fossil fuel are often overlooked. In sport, Australia Formula One fans will get to experience a sprint race for the first time as part of a bolstered race weekend in April. And Gary, Amy Drew will have more news at midday.
10: 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Where would we be without the wheel? And what would we do without the 4RO Wonder Wheel? Thanks to Harvey Norman Electrical and Computers, on the talk of Central Queensland, 994RO.
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6: Oh, that's our... Oh, I love this song, Summer Wine. That's a great song. Magnificent song. 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It's the Good Food and Wine Show, the 23rd to 25th of October. And if you want to go along, Summer Wine, I love it. It will not quite be summer in October, but you'll be able to pretend. We're on this endless search for great songs because it's a great competition. If you want to go, be call number 10 right now, 133-882. That is our number. Don't want that one. Search for the great music theme to dictate weather as it's happening around Queensland continues as well. For Brisbane, partly cloudy, 23 degrees. Wellington Point, partly cloudy, 21. Ipswich, same story, 25 degrees. Logan Central, the same, 23. Shower 2 on the Gold Coast, top of 22. Redcliffe, partly cloudy, 23. Caboolture, partly cloudy. It's all partly cloudy, southeast Queensland. And in fact, even further north, 23 for Caboolture, 21 for Noosa. Rockhampton, partly cloudy, 27. The outlook for the next few days, partly cloudy, 24 degrees for the rest of the state. Charters Towers, partly cloudy, 30 degrees. And Emerald is partly cloudy, 28. Charleville, sunny, 28 degrees. Gundawindi, sunny, and 25 degrees. Longreach, sunny, 33. And for Mount Isa, sunny, 33 degrees. And for Kingaroy, sunny, 23. And for Roma, mostly sunny, which is the optimistic way of saying partly cloudy and 26 degrees. Speaking about sunny disposition. Michael McLaren will be here after midday today. Now, mate, yesterday you had Dame Julie Andrews. I bow to that. I bow to that. Today, I've just broadcast an interview with the voice of Bugs Bunny, Daffy Duck, Yosemite Sam. I mean, we're just doing royalty on these radio programs of ours.
20: What's up, Gary? How's it going, Doc?
6: I love that. It's been so much fun.
21: Yeah, just like Hollywood hits the airwaves, really, now, isn't it?
6: It is.
21: And I thought, look, how can I go one better than Dame Julie Andrews? So today, Donald Trump.
6: Yeah, good on you. That's great.
21: Yeah, no, that's not happening. But look, one can try, one can dream. Would you, if let me ask you, Gary, if the Trumpster was offered up to Gary Hargraves on Mornings 4BC, would you take up that opportunity?
6: In a heartbeat. And you know what? He'd probably be happy to talk to me because I've got friends who have got friends who are friends of him. Okay.
22: I don't like you either, and I probably never will.
6: that's just elbow.
21: Kevin's one of those joint friends.
6: Yeah.
21: I think I know the friend you mean, but what would you ask him?
6: What would I ask him? Does he really wish he'd done the Tonight Show thing instead of the president thing? Because I actually think he's running the presidency like he's a Tonight Show host. He really is.
21: Yeah, there's a bit of The Apprentice about it, isn't there?
6: Think so, but it's kind of I think he's funny. I look at the funny stuff. And I think that though there is a bit of a vision because you see, mate, you've got to break the mold a bit. You know, it really is. All of the great people break the mold, and mate, he smashed that mold, melted it, refashioned it. Really, I look at the people he's pinging off and think I don't really like them. So it mustn't be too bad. So
21: yeah, some of the old political decorum's been lost along the way, but there's been a few wins. I saw today, actually, speaking of the Trumpster, the Europeans are now spending 90% more on their defence budgets than they were before he got upset with them.
6: There you go.
21: So you know, I mean, there's been a couple of headlines which aren't flash, but equally there's been a few wins along the way.
6: Well, I think so, and there's a lot of sort of unfinished business going on at the moment.
21: Yeah. Yep.
6: What's that line? Born to be a comedian, forced to be president. He didn't want to do it. I don't think he did, although he talked about it 20 or 30 years ago as a sort of a what if I did this kind
21: that's
6: of
21: right.
6: thing.
21: Yeah.
6: I just think the journey's not over. It's like complaining about the trip before you've actually seen where you're going. That's how I feel about him. So
21: that's interesting, yeah.
6: I would relish the opportunity. And I would call him.
21: Let's make it happen.
6: Well,
21: you've got, you know people that could make it happen because you know people that have his phone number.
6: Well, I do. And they know that I do. And Michael, I'm not supposed to tell people that.
21: Well, you didn't. I told them on your behalf. You've got, all I'm saying is you've got a better, it's only you and me, but this won't go to air, will it? No. You've got a better chance than I do of making it happen.
6: Yeah, maybe. We'll see. It's an ongoing effort, I must say. I'm trying to get him on the radio.
21: Okay.
6: Because I know it's going to upset half the audience.
21: That's always the recipe for success.
6: Apparently. Either that or Chris Bowen. I'd love to get Chris Bowen on the wireless and just ask him. I think my first question would be why.
21: Yeah, it's a slightly different caliber of guest. I mean, let's be honest.
6: Yeah, I know. Well, Chris Bowen's currently looking at doing some work.
21: Well, he's a president. I know he is a president.
6: Yeah, El Presidente. You've got to get his title right. He's currently doing work experience at a couple of resorts in Fiji, apparently. He's booked rooms. No one came.
21: Ooh, okay. It's like a
6: cleaning toilets, hotel. I think, yeah.
21: Oh, come on. All right. Do you want to know what I've got on?
6: Oh, yes. What have you got on your great radio program? Up to Dame Julie Andrews. Right. You're coming down from the high of Mary Poppins.
21: Well, we are. And I mean, I don't want to be mean to my guests today, but it is difficult.
6: Can they sing?
21: Jim Haynes can, yes.
6: Good.
21: Jim can. Andrew Bragg, I don't think can, the senator. We're going to look at offset accounts because there's the inquiry opening up, and I think most listeners would have had or do have an offset account, but in the last couple of years, the banks have had to fork out about $55 million in essentially recompense because they have not been operating the offset account as written on the tin.
6: Oh.
21: And so the Parliament, cost of living, this is important. So the Parliament's going to look into that. I'll have a chat to Andrew Bragg, who's behind it. The battle for some of these historic defence sites continues. A great win, of course, today.
6: Huge.
21: For people like you that have been campaigning for this health issue. But also, we're trying to still campaign, as you know, for the Victoria Barracks in Sydney and Brisbane and some of these other...
6: Canungra Golf Course, another one comes to mind, Michael.
21: Yeah, some very important locations. Mm. And so I'll speak to Jess Collins, who's, from a political point of view in Canberra, banging the drum about that pretty well. And also this data centre in Queensland. My goodness, $32 billion. I mean, we talk about massive nation-building things and the like, and we sort of think about bridges or the Olympic Stadium or whatever. I don't think we think about big data centres because, well, they just look industrial. But $32 billion in the Western Downs is an enormous investment if it goes ahead. And Anthropic want to be behind all of that from 2027, even though the DA, I think, was only lodged... Was it a couple of months ago, a week ago, or something last month?
6: They've got to find the apprentices. They've got to find the trades to do it, and that's the problem. Yeah. It's just going to.
21: Well, no, they'll get them. They'll get them, but they'll take them out of the housing industry, like the mining industry did, by offering more money. And so that will have an impact on other aspects of the economy. But it's a huge deal if it goes ahead. There'll be opponents and there'll be people in favour of it. But I think it's significant. It's in Queensland because you don't have all of this renewable claptrap associated with it. So they probably thought, let's do it.
6: Well, at least we've still got coal-fired power surging into our electrical veins and we need more of it. That's pretty simple, really. Mm. Anyway, we are second only to Victoria when it comes to state debt, and that's not a happy situation. Michael, look forward to all of that and a whole lot more this afternoon. Michael McLaren will be here on 4BC after midday today, 133-882. Thanks to Watch Smoke Alarms. Summer wine, the good food and wine show coming up 23rd to 25th of October. It is going to be huge. It's had, two decades? Bringing Australia's top culinary experts, winemakers, producers together, tens of thousands of food lovers. And one of those food lovers who's going to go along is Paul at Tenerife. Well done, Paul.
0: G'day, mate. How you going?
6: Yeah, you've done well. You've won the double pass, pal.
0: Yeah, good stuff. Yeah.
6: Who are you going to take along? I mean, this good food and wine thing is fantastic. It really is.
0: Is it?
6: Yeah.
0: Oh, right. Okay. All right. Food and wine. And whereabouts is it held?
6: Well, it's held here in Brisbane. We'll give you the full location, all the details, and it's not far from where you are. If you're a Tenerife, that's easy. That's easy for you to get there.
0: Sure.
6: But they reckon over the 3 days, you should take, slowly, like any good food, any good wine, just savour it. Slowly.
0: Okay.
6: All right, mate. You just hold on. We'll get Paul's details and make sure he goes along. He's already very calm. about it. I'm getting some pushback. Ross said, Gary, please do not interview Chris Bowen. We don't want to smash our iPads or phones or increase our blood pressure. If I was to get Chris Bowen on the Magical Talking Wireless, do you want that? It would be interesting. I think my first question is why? Because I don't understand what it is that he thinks he is currently doing. I just don't. I don't understand why it is he thinks that destroying our economy is such a great idea, and yet that is exactly what he is doing. Destroying our economy on the whim of this inconvenient truth that Al Gore circulated 30 years ago. You know, the bloke who thought he was going to be the next president of the United States after Bill Clinton put together a video. We were all given copies of it. We're all sent CDs as members of parliament about this inconvenient truth that the oceans were going to rise, that the planet was going to melt, that there was going to be this man-made climate change was going to destroy everything before it. And we've spent 30 years in public policy setting, 30 years of public policy, just producing higher electricity bills, greater anxiety about our young people, kids who are saying, I don't think I necessarily need to go and learn anything at school, greater anxiety about our young people, kids who are saying, I don't think I necessarily need to go and learn anything at school,

0: realize? Don't you realize that the world is coming to an end? Well, this is nonsense. And the fact that they've peddled this sort of rubbish for so long hurts so many people psychologically to create this sort of political grift. It's just wrong. Jeff says, you know, I hope Chris Bowen is not going to go to Turkey and actually say, you know what, Australia will host the next Council of Parties gathering, COP32. That would potentially cost us multi-billions of dollars to host these international grifters and hangers-on and people who want to tell you why you can't use your private car. That's what it would cost. Billions. And they wanted it here. And poor old Turkey has ended up with it. And Chris Bowen trying to control it. So there is a reason why I would like to interview him. Bet you it'll never, ever happen. 1-3-8-82, 12 to midday.
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Well, it's been a busy program as always. We talked to Scott Challen, the spokesperson for the Australian Lobby Group, and the Australia Marches team explained the tradie shortfall as we look to build a $32 billion data centre as well as Olympic infrastructure. Musical theatre superstar Amy LaPalma joined the program to review the karaoke-fueled comedy takeover, which is Pride and Prejudice, well, sort of. And award-winning voice actor Eric Bowser, he's the voice behind the iconic Looney Tunes characters Bugs,

0: Bunny, Daffy Duck, and Porky Pig explain why you should go and see Coyote versus Acme in cinemas from today. You can catch up with the show's podcast on the 4BC app, available from every good app store, and also check out the 4BC YouTube page for all sorts of highlights from this great radio station. And there's a couple other stories, though, often ends up being the case. We have them left over from around the world. So let's have a look at the more weird, the more wacky.
1: How bizarre.
0: Scientists over in the US have figured out a way to turn old plastic bottles into edible cookies. They use engineered yeast to break down plastic waste, turn it into protein-rich space snacks called U-Bites. Yeah, they've even managed to coax the yeast into producing a bit of synthetic vanilla flavouring to make them go down easier. And the whole point is to feed astronauts on long space missions while solving our global plastic pollution problem on Earth. And they reckon these recycled trash treats could be ready for human munching in just a few years. Oh, honestly, I'm not sure I'm ready to ask for a choc chip microplastic cookie with my morning coffee just yet.
1: How bizarre.
0: An Italian bloke has just learned the hard way you can't bring snappy souvenirs through airport customs. Authorities in Turin's airport intercepted his bags after he flew all the way in from Miami, USA. Inside his luggage, police found the dried head of a crocodile completely wrapped up in paper. Now he's facing potential jail time, massive fines, because the croc, you see, is a protected species. And officials reckon summer tourists are bringing home all sorts of illegal, exotic wildlife parts without the right paperwork. Have you ever filled out a customs declaration card? Because I'm pretty sure it doesn't have a checkbox for severed reptile heads. I guess he just couldn't scale back on his souvenir shopping.
1: How bizarre.
0: A dad in the US has learned a very expensive lesson about leaving his work credit card linked to his 9-year-old son's YouTube account. After the kid got frustrated over his low view counts on his YouTube videos, his dad showed him how to set up a small $20 ad campaign to promote his Minecraft and Roblox videos. Well, the kid took the lesson. He ran with it. He spent a jaw-dropping $118,000 of company money over 3 weeks because he figured out more cash simply meant more views. And the dad only found out when he was called into a terrifying meeting with the finance staff to explain why Mighty Moke Plays Roblox was racking up corporate expenses. Now the family is scrambling to set up parental controls while the dad waits to find out if he's getting sacked or is forced to pay it all back. I guess the real question is, how far would you go to support your kid's dream? Because at $118,000, doesn't that warrant a life sentence of sitting in the corner?
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3: 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The 4RO Perry's IGA Secret Sound. Thanks to Perry's IGA, Dean Street, Wandle and Yeppoon. 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
10: Michael McLaren is coming up next with 4BC Afternoons. And as Sharon says, the most surprising thing about what's happened in Canberra today is the Greens. We're voting with One Nation, with the Liberals, with the Nationals in the Senate, all against the veterans cap, 35 to 20. Wasn't it nice to see a plan come together, standing up for veterans? I won't be here tomorrow. I'm on special assignment, but Shane Doherty will join you after 9. Tomorrow morning here on 4BC. Have a great weekend.
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11: In this bulletin, Rockhampton's river gets the Olympic tick of approval, Labor set to hand down its immigration policy, and major changes for Brisbane Airport. It's midday. Good afternoon, I'm Amy Drew. The Fitzroy River has been given the tick of approval to host 2032 Olympic rowing events. Georgia Kondek has the details.
12: It's faced growing criticism from athletes, experts and advocates, but the state government has stood firm and Rockhampton will host the rowing. The International Olympics Committee has completed its assessment of the venue and approved it. Following independent technical assessment by marine engineering experts, as well as site visits from representatives of the sporting bodies. World Rowing and Paddle Worldwide have both endorsed the site for the event. The approval ends 18 months of uncertainty for the venue. Georgia Kondek, Brisbane.
11: A teenager has been charged with murder following the death of a man in Logan. The 21-year-old died in hospital after he was found with critical head injuries at a bar's scrub address back in July. The 17-year-old is due to appear in court today and becomes the ninth to be charged over the man's death. The Albanese government is about to hand down its immigration policy, which will tighten access to various visa classes. Federal politics editor Michael Packey.
13: Labor will shortly announce plans to lower the net migration rate to about 225,000 within 2 years. Some foreigners who apply for a student visa may be able to study in Australia but won't be able to bring their family. There may be tougher criteria around working holiday visas, and the appeals process will be fast-tracked to help clear a backlog of cases. Senior government MP Tanya Plibersek believes the proposed changes strike the right balance.
14: It has to be set at a level that is beneficial for our country.
13: The government's policy comes just days after One Nation released its immigration plan, which would see 750,000 fewer visas granted. Party leader Pauline Hanson claims Labor has been caught flat-footed.
15: One Nation has forced them to to reduce this immigration policy.
13: The coalition is still finalising its migration plan. Michael Packey, Canberra.
11: The government has succumbed to pressure, scrapping a controversial cap on veterans' health funding. Federal politics reporter Nelson Scott.
16: Labor proposed a $5,000 cap on allied health services in a bid to save the budget around $750 million over 3 years. The policy was condemned by veterans, warning it threatened the medical care they rely on. The government has now removed the limit after a concerted campaign against the measure. Independent Senator Jackie Lambie has told Parliament it shows the power of veterans.
17: When we stand up united, we win.
16: Liberal MP and ex-serviceman Phil Thompson says the government should go further and sack the Veterans Affairs Minister.
18: When the veterans came to Canberra to seek a meeting, they weren't even able to get in the room with Minister Matt Keogh.
16: Labor says it's now consulting with former defence personnel to improve the system. Nelson Scott, Canberra.
11: Charges have been laid over an alleged arson incident that has destroyed a business on the Gold Coast. Chloe Affleck reports.
19: Emergency crews were called to a real estate agency in Jacobswell on Tuesday night to reports of a fire. On arrival, they found the business engulfed in flames, with the fire also spreading to a neighbouring bakery. Crews managed to extinguish it swiftly with no reported injuries. CCTV footage revealed a person had attended the site and poured accelerant at the entrance before setting it alight. Following investigations, police arrested a 35-year-old man last night. He's due in court today on one count of arson. Chloe Affleck reporting.
11: A man is set to face court today accused of going on a crime spree across the southeast. Georgina Winter has more.
20: Police allege the 24-year-old from Carina Heights was linked to a series of break-ins spanning eight suburbs across the Gold Coast, Logan and Brisbane over a two-week period. Officers apprehended him yesterday at a home in Bellbird Park. He's now facing 36 charges, including multiple counts of burglary, theft and unlawful use of a motor vehicle, and is said to appear in the Ipswich Magistrates Court. Police are continuing investigations into the spree and are urging anyone with information to come forward. Georgina Winter reporting.
11: A new check-in system has been unveiled at Brisbane's International Airport. As part of the $5 billion airport transformation, check-ins, security and passport control will all be on the one level. The new area is opening just in time for the busy school holiday period. And independent Australian fuel distributors say they've been denied their usual volumes of petrol and diesel at key East Coast terminals. A supply squeeze is hitting smaller distributors and other customers who rely on fuel sourced on a day-to-day basis. Checking finance now, the All Ords is up 9 points at 8,884. Gold is trading at $4,309 an ounce, while one Australian dollar is buying at 71 US cents.
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11: The NRL's preliminary finals schedule is locked in, steering clear of a clash with Aussie rules. Toby Goff explains.
21: The Dolphins will kick off next week's blockbuster weekend in the Friday night spotlight at Suncorp Stadium, hosting either the Roosters or the Sharks. On the other side of the bracket, minor premiers Penrith will host their grand final qualifier at a Coors Stadium on the Sunday afternoon, bypassing Saturday's AFL grand final entirely. The Sunday slot becomes a major boost for the Panthers, handing star playmaker Nathan Cleary maximum recovery time as he raises the clock to overcome a stress-related foot injury. Toby Goff reporting.
11: In AFL, Brisbane Lions coach Chris Fagan says he's still not ready to make a call on Noah Answorth's availability for Saturday's preliminary final against the Hawks at the Gabba as the defender fights to recover from a badly tweaked ankle.
22: There's some optimism around him, but I'm not 100% sure, and I'm not that keen to take anyone into a final who might not be somewhere near 100%, so we'll just have to wait and see. I'm really uncertain at the moment how that'll all turn out.
11: In the English League Cup, Brighton has made a shock comeback to defeat Man United 3-2, and Australia has lost its season opening honours for the Formula One, with the 2027 season to begin in Bahrain. It's 7 minutes past 12.
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23: Partly cloudy for today, top of 27 in Rockhampton, Yeppoon 22, Gladstone 26 and Billawheeler 29. And for tomorrow, partly cloudy as well with a top of 27 degrees.
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24: 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Yeah. This is Afternoons with Michael McLaren.
25: Well, it is. Thank you for your company and welcome to Thursday. Good to have you all there with us. It is September 17, 2026. 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Come on, 131873. 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Click on the feedback icon. A pretty big hour or so coming up because in about 20 minutes from now, Tony Burke, who's the Home Affairs Minister, is going to be delivering his much-anticipated, slightly delayed address to the National Press Club, looking at the government's ideas to bring population growth down. By that, of course, bring immigration levels down. But speaking to the Sydney Morning Herald in advance of the speech today, Tony Burke said he did hold some fears that Australia could become a guest worker economy because the number of temporary visas that have been issued is now passing 1 million per year. I think there's close to 3 million people now in Australia on a sort of temporary visa of some sort. The government, as I said, preparing to announce major changes to the immigration system. We seem to have already been leaked the detail to the extent that it'll be the relatives of students and this sort of peripheral aspect of the visa scheme that's going to be looked at most. And look, again, when you look at the reality, the government's not going to go after people that might vote for them. So they're going to go after groups that are either seen as a little problematic in society. Let's face it, the international student cohort has grown so exponentially, and there's a fair bit of evidence, I would suggest, to say that having all of these international students living in capital cities is putting upward pressure on the rental market. I mean, there'd be a pretty easy way to test the theory, because there are people, oh, no, no, it's only 6%. There's nothing. Well, okay, take them all out and see what happens to rents. I reckon you'd get a pretty obvious answer. Anyway, so, you know, they're never going to vote. Well, not any time soon are they going to vote, because they're not citizens. And their family, their plus ones, their dependents, whatever it is, you know, in most cases, that really just makes the whole student visa look like a Trojan horse. We'll send Fred down to an Australian university, get him in there. He can sort of breach the bulkhead. And once he's there on his visa, we'll apply to come as the next of kin or the loved ones, and then we'll get there, and then we'll roll through 9 different visas until we've been there so damn long that they make us a permanent resident, and then we'll become a citizen, and away you go. Now, it happens all the time, and the government have finally felt the heat because of the rise of One Nation and some policies out of the coalition that they said, well, we're going to have to do something about this. I don't think it comes naturally to them, but we'll find out what Tony Burke has to say in about a quarter of an hour from now, and we'll bring you some grabs from that and some debate throughout the afternoon. Later this hour, though, Jess Collins, she's a senator for New South Wales. She's also the chair of the Senate inquiry into the management of the Defence of State assets. And this is all to do with Victoria Barracks and all of these other very, very key, historic, equally contemporary military sites which are on the divestment list by this federal government. Now, they're selling these because they've been given advice that they're no longer delivering for the defence of the realm. Many people would beg to differ, and many people that have either served in these facilities or know these facilities or know what the defence actually does and how they might need to use these facilities in the future have said, hang on a minute, you sell these, you're never getting them back. Because the sort of money you reckon you're going to be getting for these sites is not going to come from a charity or a local council. It's going to come from a developer. And they're going to put a lot of money up front because they know they will be given permission to completely, irrevocably change the nature of these sites. They're going to put apartments all over them. Now, okay, sure, they won't be able to bowl over Georgian sandstone buildings and the like, but they'll be building on parade grounds, they'll be building on ovals, they'll be building all over the place. And all. They will completely change the nature and forever remove defence's ability to use these as strategic assets. Even though in a number of circumstances, like Victoria Barracks in Sydney, that's exactly what it's still used for today. It's not like it's some sort of locked up, dusty anachronism of, you know, the imperial age. These are still very contemporary facilities used by serving people now, right now, today. And so Jess Collins is saying we've got to really be careful here. And we've spoken to her before. We'll speak to her again today. There have been some recommendations handed down by that Senate inquiry, some interim recommendations. We'll talk with Jess about those later this hour. Jim Haynes back with us. Another Sydney Siders and Brisbaneite story today. It's the story of Thea Proctor, an artist who was considered positively dangerous in her time. Today, you think, oh, geez, wouldn't be batting an eyelid over that. It's funny how attitudes change. And also Andrew Bragg, the senator, he's raising an interesting point. And this one's largely flown under the radar. Of course, that is, unless you've been affected by it. And that is the banks not appropriately using offset accounts as they are intended to be used. I mean, you know, you buy the packet, and on the packet, on the tin, you get a pretty good idea. You take out an offset account, you use it to offset against your mortgage. And so you're paying less interest per month because you've got $100,000 or whatever over here. And that's then, you know, used to counterbalance the size of your debt, and the interest is what's affected, and you get in front. Well, there's been a many, many circumstances the last couple of years, $55 million of fines through ASIC, because the banks have not been essentially connecting the offset account to the mortgage account. And so people have put all this enormous sum of savings thinking they're going to be reducing their interest payments, doing the right thing, trying to get ahead in a cost of living crisis with their mortgage, but they've been doing no such thing. And, you know, some might say, well, look, surely you'd check, surely you'd look online, you'd speak to the bank. Yeah, but we all say that in hindsight. But, I mean, let's be honest, how many of us really genuinely check every aspect of our banking history? Every detail of our insurance policy. So we don't have time. If you've got kids and businesses, you don't have time to be reading everything. You pay fees and the like to the bank in the assumption that if you have an offset account and you've asked for it to be used to offset a mortgage, that that's what it does. But in $55 million worth of examples, that's not what has happened in just the last 2 years. And so a Senate inquiry has been launched. I'd imagine there are many other examples, and I know Senator Bragg wants people who have been affected to be in touch. We'll speak to him before we go home. So all of that and more. We've had the population figure come in the last 20 or so minutes as well from the ABS. Australia's still growing very quickly, 1.4% over the last 12 months. That's the 12 months to March, I should say. According to the figures, which have now finally been added up and tabulated. Now, that is a slight decrease from the previous read, but it's only slight. It was 309,500 the previous 12 months. It's now, this is net overseas migration, 292,100. In total, the Australian population grew by 392,700 people in the past 12 months, so give or take 100,000 natural births over deaths, the other 292,100 coming from abroad. Now, most Australians say that is miles too high, far too big, and we've got to bring that down. All the major parties and the minor parties, except the Greens, now agree with that. It's just a question of what figure do they land on and which one do you support? And, of course, there are some people say, well, you should have no one. None. Well, look, that's not really going to be a recipe for success, but people are entitled to that point of view. But it's about getting a happy medium. And we're going to find out a little bit from Tony Burke today. The coalition in due course will announce a full policy. We now have One Nation's figure. Pretty drastic cuts, but you know, some say it could economically work for us. They point to the Canadian experience. Anyway, I'll hear from you, 131873. So that's the official figure. 292,100 people came from overseas, net overseas migration, in the 12 months to March. Too great, too small, or just about right? What do you reckon? I think you know my opinion on that one. 131873. 18 past 12, almost 19 past 12, in fact. Well, look, suffice to say I've never purchased anything from either Q or Veronica Main for myself in my life. But the story of their demise is a story that's translatable to even the male brain and those, I think, unfamiliar with what they stock on their shelves. Because it's now becoming the rule rather than the exception. And it's indicative of a broader economic environment in Australia, which has become anti-business, anti-growth, anti-productive, and anti-patriotic. So let me explain. Founded in 1968 by Rod Levis, Q was for decades a successful Australian clothing story. At its height, it had something like 230 stores across the country and an annual turnover, I read today, of $180 million. It was the go-to for aspiring Australian women who wanted to look smart in the office, never cheap, but certainly known for quality, and its shopfront was in Sydney's, the first one, in Sydney's Strand Arcade, before that expansion all over the country and even becoming one of the first so-called concession stores under the Meyer model in 1970. But 58 years later, and after a run of weaker demand, on Tuesday the receivers and the administrators were called in. FTI Consulting saying, and I quote, "The receivers understand that notwithstanding the increase in sales and other improvements across the group, these were insufficient to mitigate the impact of the overhead costs currently in the business." In other words, despite starting to turn the ship around, doing business in Australia, especially customer-facing, shopfront-type businesses with wages, taxes, regulations and every other damn cost, meant that the numbers no longer stacked up. Now, obviously, there will be other factors at play as well. No story such as this is ever perfectly linear. But the demise of Q and Veronica Main are emblematic of an industry that's changed markedly since Q's inception almost 60 years ago. I mean, good luck finding a clothing label that makes the clothes in Australia anymore. The local rag trade is basically dead, destroyed by high costs, tariff reductions, and small quantities of scale. But also, let's not fail to admit, sunk by changing buyer behaviour, with we Australians increasingly comfortable spending less but getting more in the form of cheap Asian imports. And now with the rise of the likes of Shein and Temu, even the old labels that at least support local retail jobs and shopping centre rents, even they are now going under as Aussies throw money at the online raiders without a thought in the world for what impact that might have on the job prospects of future generations, let alone the quality of the fabric that they're actually wrapping themselves in. I mean, as I've said many times, especially in regard to the major supermarkets, but it goes broader than that. We Australians do talk a big game when it comes to patriotism and supporting the little guy. We're outraged when we hear of suppliers being squeezed by the big guys. We all get emotional on national holidays and we wax lyrical about how great this country is and how it's the best place in the world to live and all of that. And yet, when it comes time to back those words up with money, we tend to go a bit wobbly at the knees. That's to say, we might shout at Woolies and Coles, but once we've all calmed down, we still go there to do the weekly shop. And we might get all misty-eyed about supporting Australian brands. But when we need a shirt for the office, we inevitably throw $40 at some online outfit where the items are made in Bangladesh, packed up in China, registered over in Hong Kong, and delivered to your door by an international student. And I guess if a large enough slice of Australian consumer market behaves like this, then we have to expect stories like that of Q and Veronica Main. Now, speaking of the Daily Telegraph, Australian Retail Council Chief Executive Chris Rodwell highlighted the fundamentals which are undermining local operations in this increasingly online, globalised trading environment. As he said, and I quote, "There is no doubt that retailers are facing higher freight, rent, energy, compliance and wage costs, while customers are watching every dollar." But you see, then he went on to hit the nub of the problem when he said, and I quote, "Australian businesses face a costly and growing compliance burden while ultra-cheap offshore platforms are not held to the same standards," end quote. In other words, regulations are a cost. And by crikey, doesn't Australia excel at regulation? And in a brilliant piece in the Australian newspaper the other day, Chris Yuleman highlighted the suffocating and impoverishing impost that over-regulation is having on the Australian economy more broadly. You should read his essay because it is brilliant. And in it, he says, and I quote, "None of these measures alone will ruin a rich country. And each regulation has a justification. Each subsidy has a beneficiary. Each spending program serves a worthy purpose. Each tax raises necessary revenue. Each environmental restriction protects something valuable. But the trick is accumulation. As he said, keep loading the saddlebags until the economy buckles under the weight of government." And isn't that Australia's present problem in a nutshell? From energy policy to environmental green tape, government red tape with things like gender and diversity reporting, more and more paid leave schemes, union-driven changes to IR policy, more tax, bad tax, inefficient tax, but little reform, higher wages but no productivity gains. I mean, eventually the music stops and plenty are then left without a chair. And I doubt many would argue that let's not throw the baby out with the bathwater and just, you know, mimic the low-cost, low-wage, low environmental standards, the playbook of, say, China or the developing world. But surely, at some point, we have to call time on this race to the other extreme, where we're effectively doing ourselves out of prosperity and calling it progress. Now, the trajectory is there for all to see. Australians are getting poorer. Our economy is spluttering. Businesses groaning under the weight of regulation, and all while the internationalisation of the marketplace is happening beyond our control, with direct impacts on our exporters and domestic spending habits. Now, we might not want to ape the business models of the rest of the world, but we certainly have to compete against them. And yet it seems those in power believe that the lucky country will simply continue to ride on a wave of divine providence, no matter what speed humps they put in the way. Now, put simply, although this government talks a big game about a future made in Australia, in reality, their very own policies are ensuring that fewer and fewer things will be made here in the years ahead. And they're not alone. They don't have a mortgage on that. They simply stand on the shoulders of predecessors that likewise added to the regulatory and cost burden, which has forced many Australian companies to either move offshore or to close their doors. In fact, a recent survey of small businesses by the Chamber of Commerce and Industry found a third of them seriously considered shutting down over the past year. That's up 5% on the previous survey. And the reasons given were the very things we've just been speaking about: soaring costs, red tape, a cash flow crunch, and compliance burdens. Now, those findings mirror a recent paper by the Productivity Commission that showed company directors reported spending 55% of their time on compliance. Apparently, that figure was just 24% a decade earlier. And I guess we need to ask ourselves if the company directors in India, China, Nepal, Thailand, Vietnam, and all these other competitive economies are also spending more than half their time on compliance, because I doubt it. You see, in closing, perhaps we can take some comfort in the knowledge that it isn't just Australia destroying its own economy and prosperity. Indeed, many of our friends are busy doing the same, including the Germans, who are watching their once mighty automotive sector die a slow death. News last week said Volkswagen were poised to cull yet another 50,000 jobs, with Chinese EVs cutting their lunch. And like here, the same fundamentals are undermining Volkswagen's viability in what is an open, competitive marketplace. Higher energy prices, high wages, intrusive unions, traffic reductions, tariff reductions, and reams of dense regulation. I mean, I guess free market purists would argue that, contrary to my concerns, this is actually an example of capitalism and globalization working as intended, of manufacturers moving to the lowest cost jurisdiction and providing consumers with the most affordable version of the items that they desire. And you know, perhaps there is some merit in that argument. However, I think we've got to realise that Australia's high-cost, overly regulated environment is a product of deliberate and consecutive government decisions, and those decisions carry consequences. And unless we change course, there'll be many, many more Q and Veronica Mains out there, but few new Australian brands ready to come and fill the void.
3: Everybody's been asking, where's the 4RO pickup? There were accusations it had been lost in a poker game. Some suggested it was abducted by aliens. And the most outlandish of all, it had been hit by a bus. But the 4RO pickup is alive and well, and back on the streets of CQ. Loaded up thanks to Doblo's Farmers Market, Galactic Donuts, CQ Today, and plenty more. The 4RO pickup, with Reckless Callie behind the wheel. So grab the freebies and get out of the way. 990 4RO.
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25: it's just gone 12:30. Tony Burke's just stood up at the podium, the dais there at the National Press Club in Canberra, and anything that he has to say of significance, and I am expecting a couple of important points to be made today. We will share those with you. We'll turn those around for you so you don't have to go anywhere. 131873, the open line number. A lot of feedback coming in. Let's get to it. G'day, Neil.
13: Yeah, Mike, thanks for taking my call.
25: Pleasure, mate.
13: Just wanted to talk, you talk about the brands and things. Well, I don't know, 5 years' time we might find with all the Chinese cars that are flooding into the country, we may not be able to buy a Mazda or a Toyota or a Ford. It mightn't be the option. It's happening with caravans as well, all the Chinese equivalents coming into the country. So, yeah, it's something to think about. I know the cost comes into it, but...
25: Well, it does, but I mean, when you think about something as important as your fleet or your auto sector, I mean, okay, we don't make them here anymore, and that was a decision about tariffs, and I understand why that decision was made, but I happen to think it was wrong. But we are going to create a security situation potentially here with the vehicles from that particular economy. I mean, we just have to be open and honest about that. And you know, this is why I think the government's putting their environmental agenda with batteries and getting rid of the petrol fleet ahead of a security agenda, and I think that's reprehensible.
13: Yeah, and I think that's why they're not too fussed about the cost of fuel at the moment either. Go and buy an electric car, it might be more what they're hoping for, maybe.
25: Yeah, well, you're not the first listener to suggest that, Neil. Absolutely, mate. Thank you for the call. Nice to hear from you. Ed, g'day, Ed.
14: G'day, Michael. How are you going today?
25: All right, mate. Yeah, thanks. Good.
14: Just on your editorial that you were saying about, you know, companies going broke, all that sort of thing. The rot started back in the 70s when the government signed the Lima Agreement. And that was to put the wheels in motion to send our manufacturing offshore. And then you have this Sara Lee layer upon layer of regulation, and the cost is just way too high and companies cannot continue to carry it.
25: Well, that's it. That's right. Yeah, Lima Declaration, 1973 or 5, wasn't it? And that was certainly the seed that has been germinated by policy ever since. I mean, again, I understand part of the logic of it. Let's empower the developing world, and then we'll create new industries where we are, and everyone's going to be lifted up by the bootstraps. But it didn't work that way. And you know, as Einstein says, when you're doing something a little bit silly, it'd be equally dumb to continue thinking you're going to get a different result.
14: Yeah, Michael. You know, I remember in 2009, I was saying to a friend of mine who's a TAFE teacher, and I said to him, Bob, if we don't stop this constant regulation and burdening, industry will walk out of this country. I said, Ford are already considering leaving. He said, nah, never happened. And when Ford packed up and left, I couldn't resist. I rang him up and I said, what just happened, Bob?
25: And what was his answer?
14: He said, you're a smart ass, aren't you? And I said, no. I said, it's just reality, mate. Think about it.
25: Well, Ed, it's better to be a smart ass than a dumb ass. I'll give you the tip. So I think you're on the right end. Good call. Thanks, Ed. I appreciate it. A lot of the problem with manufacturing, of course, is energy prices. I mean, Australia isn't, because of the scale of the population, it's not a natural place to have big manufacturing. But we had it, because we had very, very affordable and reliable energy. We've largely lost that. And, I mean, some might say it's just coincidence. Others might say it's causation, that as we have lost more and more industries, so we have added regulation and increased the price of energy. Now, yeah, some people say, oh, no, there's other factors. And, yeah, there are other factors. But surely those two are the bedrock of the problem. And unless we address it, we're just going to see what's left go. No doubt about it. 131873. Hi, Milton.
15: Hi. G'day.
25: Hi, mate.
15: Michael.
25: I've got you. Yep.
15: Concerned. Yeah, I was just concerned about the population, the way their immigration policies are at the moment. They're coming in too quick, too many, and too much of the same breed. That's what I... You know, in the day when they used to have immigration, they used to bring a fair bit and then stop. People used to get comfortable, assimilate, become Australian, you know.
25: Well, yeah, there certainly has been, Milton, a very big uptick in number. There's no doubt about it. I'm not particularly concerned what background someone is. If they subscribe to the Australian way of life, doesn't matter what your background is, you can overcome any impediments that might be there and become an Australian. We've seen examples of that all over the place over the centuries. But when you bring so many people, and many of them from backgrounds which are not really that compatible to the Australian project, and you bring them in, you do create a potential issue. And we've seen that issue. But it's largely a numbers game, and it's a numbers game where the infrastructure hasn't kept up, the services haven't kept up, and so on and so forth. So, you know, we have created our own boondoggle, and it's going to be up to us to rectify it. Thank you for the call. Sandra, hi.
16: Oh, Michael, thank you. It's lovely to hear your voice. Michael, I'm from Victoria, and I'm from the eastern side of Victoria.
25: Mm-hmm.
16: That's, you know, Blackburn, Doncaster, to Sandy, all the way down. I don't know too much about the western side, but I assume they might be in the same position where we have a very strong concentration of universities and technical institutions. We have the Melbourne University, Deakin, Monash, Moorabbin, Frankston. And Michael, all of the eastern area now, as that young man said, most of the students, I'd say 70 or even more, are Asian. Now, what frightens me is I have lovely doctors of my Asians. I have nurse who is my best friend who's Asian. It's not the race. It's the amount of people that are coming in from one particular in Victoria that you sometimes and a lot of times feel like you're in another country, not in the Eastern Bloc. Our shopping centres, small business. As soon as a small business folds in Victoria, Asians buy it. I don't know where they're getting the money from. In Blackburn, where we are, along Whitehorse Road near the university, Michael, somebody is building units after unit, 3-4 stories high. Somebody's building them.
25: Well, look, there is a lot of money in the economy, Sandra. And in the case of small businesses, look, if the small businesses are going bust and someone of Asian ancestry buys it and starts it, thank God for them. Because at least they're going to be employing somebody. They'll be paying tax, I assume. You know, they'll be buying products that's supporting couriers and so on and suppliers and so on and so forth. I mean, they might be stocking it with products that's grown on Australian farms. So, I mean, that's a good story. That's the sort of migration story that we should have and should celebrate. The worst sort of migration story is if someone comes out here and then sits on their tail for 50 years and takes Centrelink and Medicare and then drops dead. I mean, so the story you've outlined is the story that we want to champion and celebrate. But you're talking about some of these areas near universities. A lot of these people are international students. And look, if they're coming here to study legitimately and that there is some sort of net economic benefit to Australia, again, that's fine. But we keep hearing from the universities that this is a wonderful multi-billion dollar stream that helps subsidise the cost of domestic students. Well, yeah, I guess it does. Or the university has been forced to use that business model because governments have started to peel back funding to universities for domestic students and said, well, you can cross-subsidise by having more international students. But then when you look at the broad economic story, and the housing problems, the rental problems, the congestion, so on and so on, the economic benefit starts to look less compelling. And again, it doesn't matter where the people are from. It's the net contribution. And this is why we've got to look at it as a purely numbers game. Thank you for the call. 19-1.
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25: Quarter to one. Now, as you know, we've been speaking with Senator Jess Collins on this show over the last few months about the sale of defence sites, most notably the Victoria Barracks in Sydney, because it really is the crown jewel of the entire estate. But there are examples in Queensland, in Victoria, and in fact all over the country that I think should not be on the list of 67 that are slated for divestment. Now, Jess has been chairing the Senate inquiry into the management of defence estate assets. It's been quite the eye-opener. And you'll remember earlier this week it was announced that the inquiry would in fact be extended right until February, with more hearings scheduled over the coming months. That's because in part some of the key players haven't yet arrived to speak. But last night the inquiry tabled its interim report, 11 recommendations in total, among them that the committee has called on the federal government to halt the divestment of the defence sites. It's also recommended the government commission an immediate, genuinely independent and comprehensive review of the estate, and they've called for some new legislation to create a new classification for the permanent protection of Defence Force buildings, but also parade grounds and memorials. Now, the Liberal Senator for New South Wales, Jess Collins, back on the line with me. Good to speak, Jess, and thank you for all your work on this.
30: Well, thanks for having me, Michael.
25: Okay, so the interim report, 11 recommendations, some of them very, very important. Just out of interest, let's look at that third one I mentioned. This recommendation that we have new legislation to create a classification, a new classification, for the permanent protection of Defence Force buildings and parade grounds and memorials. Now, yeah, I speak to some particularly Labor state MPs and the like, and they say, oh, well, you know, we don't need to put in protections at the moment like some of the Liberal colleagues in the state are suggesting, because it's all protected under Commonwealth Heritage listings. Now, if that is the case, why would we need new legislation?
30: Well, the reality is that they're not all protected. So I asked in Senate estimates for the Department of Defence how many mess halls, how many parade grounds are on the chopping block. And the response to me was the number greatly exceeds 67. Now, these will be sold, even if they are under Commonwealth Heritage Protection. Our understanding is that once the site gets divested, that Commonwealth Heritage listing gets lifted. And so then, of course, it's up to the state government then to make decisions about what happens to these sites. And we don't think that is protection enough. We don't think any parade ground should be sold. And you've got a place like Lancer Barracks out in Parramatta, an absolutely beautiful site in the heart of Parramatta. Mm. Now, their parade ground, they've had the ashes of veterans spread, at least a dozen veterans, their ashes spread on that parade ground. And the Department of Defence, the Labor government, is looking at that parade ground as a site to put up, you know, a couple of 30-storey tall, you know, apartment blocks. And I just think that it is looking at that parade ground as a site to put up, you know, a couple of 30-storey tall, you know, apartment blocks. And I just think

0: long gist. There's a handful here that are more than just sites. They're crown jewels. They're historically unique and important, but equally, in many cases, like Victoria Barracks Sydney, they're still actually used contemporary strategic sites. Do you think we might just be getting the sense that a bit of a U-turn is coming?
1: Well, I certainly hope so. I mean, we put a lot of pressure on the government over the past few weeks about this allied health cap. And, you know, praise God, they actually lifted that today. They backflipped. There are certainly a lot of cases this year. We've seen that pattern of contempt, showing contempt for the veteran and defence community, and they've backflipped. So we are going to go hard on this, and we are not going to stop until we protect these bases. And as you said, places like Victoria Barracks, Sydney, not only the crown jewel, they're a spiritual home of the army. Point Cook, RAF Base Point Cook down in Victoria, spiritual home of the Air Force, but they're fully operational. They're nationally significant, and we've got to do everything we can to protect these bases. And by the way, you would have heard a lot on your show as well from former Chief of Army Ken Gillespie,
0: yes,
1: about these important bases, metropolitan bases that provide the staging ground for mounting counterterrorism operations. They are secure bases, and we need them secure for a reason. So we have to keep these bases for our capability and also, you know, for our important connections to the defence community.
0: Yeah, the golden thread must be continued. It's important. Tradition's important in institutions like defence. Not important everywhere, but in those sort of institutions, it's very important. For retention, for all sorts of reasons. And we can't just allow that to be changed because we've got a housing crisis. Just finally, that first recommendation of the interim report, and this is an important one, is that the sale of these sites be halted. Now, I assume the report doesn't have the power to tell the minister to halt further sales. Where are we with the sale of 67 sites?
1: Well, they've certainly got a lot of them underway. So, you know, a lot of the personnel on the sites have been giving their packing orders. Some of them haven't been sort of given a deadline to get out, but just prepared to get out. So they've started the process, including in Victoria Barracks. I mean, down in Tasmania, you know, they're completely abandoned down there. They're selling the only rifle ranges that they have down there. All the training sites is going to be completely abandoned. They've started that process too. But the thing that I keep hearing from the defence community is that they have so much uncertainty about it all because they actually don't know where they're going. They've been told to pack up, but they haven't been told where they're going. And, you know, this is why we have to do the work through the Senate inquiry, because they haven't come up with a plan. There is no plan for a plan, which they always have in defence. And so, you know, they've left it to us to do the consultations, they've left it to us to do the work on this, and we're bringing light to it all.
0: Yep, good. Has the minister fronted the inquiry yet?
1: No. Unfortunately, if they're over in the House, we can't compel them to come to an inquiry. Although,
0: but surely if he was confident in his case, he'd volunteer to turn up and set you all straight, right?
1: Well, here's what I do know, is that after announcing the sale of all these sites, the Defence Minister, Richard Miles, sent his assistant around the country to go to all those community information sessions. They're calling them consultation sessions, but there's nothing consultative about it. Sent his assistant minister to go and front up to the community and take the punches from the community, because everybody is outraged. I've been to these things. Hundreds of people turn up and express their views that they do not want these sites to be sold. And the Defence Minister isn't having the courage to front up himself.
0: No, that's right. Well, we'll keep the pressure on. We're not going to give up. Thanks for your time, Jess. All strength to you.
1: Thanks so much, Michael.
0: Collins, Liberal Senator from New South Wales.
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8: Okay, the Home Affairs Minister Tony Burke still speaking in Canberra. He'll be about to take some questions shortly as well. I will bring you part of what he's had to say straight after the news. We're about to go into the 1 o'clock news now. He has been speaking about the relationship between housing and immigration. And of course, this is one of those main areas that get people pretty miffed because it's having a very significant financial impost on many, many people. 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The choices of Australia is more to do with the housing crisis. I mean, if you want to be honest, you can say a bit of column A, a bit of column B, but I think he's stretching the friendship a little bit with that. So we'll play you that audio straight after one.
7: 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Luke Cross back from three on the Talk of Central Queensland, 990 4RO.
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14: It's 1 o'clock. Good afternoon. I'm Amy True. Rockhampton's Fitzroy River has officially received the green light for Brisbane 2032. The International Olympic Committee approving the course for rowing and canoe sprint events after months of debate over its suitability. The assessment has also been backed by World Rowing and Paddle Worldwide. A man is being treated for back injuries following a workplace fall near Toowoomba. Emergency services were called to a site in Kabala just after nine this morning following reports a man had fallen from a platform onto a metal bar. He was transported to hospital. Investigators are working to determine the circumstances surrounding the incident. A search is continuing for a second day at Mount Barney in the scenic rim in hopes of locating a man missing from Logan. 32-year-old Yarrabilba resident Justin Silver hasn't made contact with family and friends in a week. His vehicle was found yesterday in the Yellow Pinch car park. Police are urging anyone who saw Justin in the Mount Barney area or saw his white Land Rover in the car park to get in touch. Backpackers who wish to work in Australia for longer than a year will soon have to enter a ballot system. The Home Affairs Minister has set out the federal government's new immigration policy at the National Press Club. The plan also ramps up deportations for people who overstay their visas while prioritising skilled workers in critical sectors. Tony Burke says migration remains at the core of our national identity.
15: Some countries describe themselves as a melting pot. It's not a term I ever use of Australia. In a melting pot, anything you throw into it loses its shape and dissolves. I view our nation very much through the shape of an orchestra. It's a pretty bad orchestra when everything's the same instrument.
14: Veterans groups have welcomed a decision to scrap a controversial $5,000 cap on allied health services. The limit was removed after the Coalition, Greens and Independents blocked the legislation in the Senate. Brisbane Airport is set to unveil a major renovation in time for the school holiday rush. Lachlan Gray has more.
16: An upgraded 12-lane passport control area at the international airport will be operational from tomorrow. The new control point has been relocated upstairs to level 4 alongside the new security screening area. For the first time, check-in, security screening and passport control will be located on the same level. It comes just in time for the September school holidays, with almost 2 million passengers expected to pass through the gates between September 18 and October 12, and more than 84,000 expected on Monday, October 5, following the NRL Grand Final. Lachlan Gray, Brisbane.
14: And mango season is officially underway with the annual Brisbane Markets Mango Auction held in Rocklea. The team from retailer Skippy's secured the first symbolic tray of mangoes for 2026 with a landmark bid of $70,000. To finance, the All Ords is up 34 points at 8,909, one Australian dollar buying 71 US cents.
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14: A date for the Dolphins' preliminary final is locked in, set to play at Suncorp Stadium on Friday, September 25. Their opponent will be decided this Saturday following the Roosters-Sharks semi-final clash in Sydney. In AFL, Lions defender Noah Answorth has been put through his paces at today's training as he fights to overcome an ankle issue in time for Saturday's prelim against Hawthorn. Coach Chris Fagan says he's not keen to select him unless he's 100% fit. Meantime, Toby Green will depart GWS after 15 seasons, advising the club of his intentions to move back to Victoria. And in tennis, Aussie star Alex de Minaur says he'll use this weekend's Davis Cup against Poland to reboot his season after an early exit at the US Open. It's 4 past 1.
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23: Should be mostly sunny this afternoon. 27 the top for Rocky. Yeppoon 22. Gladstone 26. And Billawheeler 29. For tomorrow, cooler tonight with a partly cloudy day and tomorrow with a top of 27 degrees.
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8: All right, let's get into the second hour. Thank you for your company, 131873. Yeah, the big talking point today will come off the back of the speech, which is just wrapped up by Tony Burke at the Press Club, now taking questions from the gallery. And I want to play a little of it to you now before we go back to your calls. And I want to get your take on this, the immediate take. And, of course, with time, we can all refine our opinions. But sort of a gut feeling. The government now know, that the Australian public are not going to tolerate any more having such a significant migration intake per annum. All the polling indicates they had enough, not going to take it anymore, as Peter Finch once screamed out the window. So it's up now to the government to come up with a plan, if they want to stay in power, to address it. Because One Nation have got their plan, and we can debate the merits of it or whatever, but they've got their plan. The Coalition have already put out some ideas and some parameters, and they will very shortly, I would imagine, bring and release their plan onto the public floor, and people can, again, look at the merits. So the government got to do something. You can't simply say, la, la, la, la, la, la, fingers in the air, not going to cut it anymore. So Tony Burke's here at the press club. Now, he's basically said that there are three headlines or three headings, if you want to put it that way, which sums up the government's new approach. Here's Tony Burke.
15: So the changes that we're making, as Tom said in the introduction, are summarised under the three headings: who arrives, who stays, and who leaves. The first part of dealing with who arrives is something that was referred to in the productivity roundtable straight after the election, which was a reform of the points test. The points test is a major economic driver. Now, with that, we have redone the points test in consultation with Treasury to make sure that we are, for our skilled program, particularly the permanent part of the skilled program, getting the best possible economic benefit for Australia out of the people who come to move here on skilled visas. We are also adding an unusual capacity there, which hasn't been there previously, which is within the points test to be able to choose particular skills which will have an uplift so that they will be viewed as though they were a higher level of qualification. So with that, whereas you normally get more points for a university course than you get for a TAFE or trade, it will be the case under the new points test that we will, on implementation, be making sure that anyone who is skilled in the housing trades will get the same number of points as though it were a university qualification, to make sure that we are getting the construction trades that we desperately need. The next thing with respect to who arrives are two things that we're doing that will help speed up some of the processing that I'm able to do as a result of the other things that I'll announce. The first is Ministerial Direction 119. This is a ministerial direction which determines the priorities under which we process visas. At the moment, we've got a single one where we have almost identical rules for both the permanent program and the temporary program, which has meant sometimes when we can't get someone through on the temporary, we also can't, on the permanent, we also can't get them through on the temporary in the processing order. What we'll be doing is updating that and adding to the priority list in full construction, agriculture, fisheries, resources and teaching.
8: Okay, so that's the basic. That's the basis, and I'll play you a little more in a moment about students and then what he's had to say about the relationship, or lack thereof in his opinion, between housing and immigration, shortfall in housing and significant immigration intake. But on this points testing, those of you that know a little about this because maybe you've had a partner come in via the points test, or maybe that's your own story. That's how maybe you arrived in Australia under the points test with skills and whatever. I mean, what it sounds as though what the government's doing is eminently logical, but then you sort of think, well, why the hell weren't we doing this all along? I mean, we keep being told we've got this skills stream, and yeah, silly people like me assume that means that as a nation we pick and choose those with the best skills, because let's face it, we're not begging for migrants to come here. We sort of get the pick of the bunch, you know. We are one of the hottest tickets in town, so people want to come to the show. And so, you know, I would have assumed we were out there saying, well, you're the best qualified, or we need people for this particular industry, so, okay, you go to the front of the queue. Well, it sort of sounds as though in some ways that's not what we were doing. And so we're going to get this redoing of the points test in consultation with Treasury, and as the minister said there, to make sure that we're getting the best outcome via the school stream. And as with this new points test, as Tony Burke said, we're also going to elevate trade skills to the level of university qualifications when it comes to assessing how many quote-unquote points the prospective migrant has. Obviously, the more points, the more likely you are to get put at the front of the queue or be accepted. Now, okay, good, good. And I don't know what the union movement's going to say about this, because it seems for a long time they've been very reluctant to allow more people with skills in, say, carpentry and plumbing and so on and so forth to get into Australia, because I would assume if they do, that will put some downward pressure on potential wage rises in the construction sector, which have been on a tear. But, again, it's logical that we do this, but we're also simultaneously surely going to have to make sure or ensure that those skills that we're now going to be elevating to the status of university qualifications are then recognised in state jurisdictions. Because there's no point the federal government saying, oh, well, you've got a plumbing qualification from, Bangladesh or something. In you come, we need plumbers. For then the states to say, well, hang on, under our rules, you don't qualify to work on any construction sites. You better go do a bridging course. I mean, all of this is going to have to be ironed out and I would assume streamlined, unless I'm missing something. But look, on face value, that's quite logical. Okay, now to students, because it looks like this is where the significant numbers and the changes are going to come. And the university sector will scream blue murder, but the average Australian will say, fine, here's Tony Burke.
15: The next change on who arrives is the change with respect to student visas and graduate visas. If you're an Australian citizen and your partner is not an Australian citizen and they live overseas and you put in an application for them to come here, you have to wait quite some years. At the moment, if you're an international student and you want to come here with your partner, you get them right from the start. What we will be doing for international students, and I'll go through the exceptions to this because the exceptions are also important. For international students, we will no longer be allowing the attaching of family members for international students or for graduate visas. Anyone who already has their family attached to a visa and is already here, we're not going to be breaking up families onshore. The ones who are already here, that'll stay as is for the until at whatever point they leave Australia, unless they end up being entitled to a permanent visa. But we will no longer be adding to the stock of students automatically being able to bring family members over. We have special visa conditions which will still allow it for the Pacific and for the ASEAN nations, and for certain courses, for example PhD courses, they'll be able to bring family. You're often in a very different circumstance of life for those sorts of students than people are for undergraduate.
8: Okay, that's Tony Burke. I know I've just got to check which nations are in ASEAN. My suspicion would be that a number of the university students that come here as graduate visas, and then bring the family members under that visa stream would be from ASEAN. But I'll just double check that. But there'll be a carve out there, it sounds like that, and also for the Pacific. But again, look, the average person's going to say, well, why weren't we doing this all along? And this is another strain. Now, just before I get to your calls, on this issue of housing, the relationship between immigration and housing, this is debated, this is contested. I don't think it should be that controversial to say that you bring a lot of people in a short period of time, you are going to create a imbalance in the ownership and the rental market in housing because it's supply and demand. Canada had the same thing. New Zealand, they've all had it. But there are people say, oh, no, nothing to see here. No, this is part of the solution, not the problem. Okay. So this is what Tony Burke's had to say about housing.
15: Now, I start with this. Housing and the housing shortage we have is not caused by immigration. But immigration needs to be part of the solution for the housing crisis. And let me explain why. If you go back to the Hawke government, back to the Hawke years to today, and look at, what's happened to housing, what's happened to number of people, you'll find these two really simple facts. The number of people in Australia has increased by 75%. The number of homes has increased by 100%. How on earth did we end up with a housing problem, if they're the stats? And the answer's really simple. Back then, and Australians have every right to decide how many people they want to live in per household. Back then, the number of people per household was 2.9. It's now 2.5. Every time we get a 0.1 change in the number of people per household, we have to find an additional 450,000 homes. Now, Australians have every right to be able to decide how many people they want to live in, they want to have living per household. But that also means anyone who looks at the migration program and wants to somehow say it was their fault. No, Australians have made a decision about how many people they want per household. Post-COVID, after we'd all lived very closely to each other, a whole lot of people decided they wanted fewer people around than had previously been there. And that may continue as a trend. But immigration will need to be part of the solution to help provide some space for housing supply to catch up.
8: Now, just excuse me while I sort of just pick myself up off the floor. You got a Minister of the Crown seriously trying to argue that, and I quote him here, the housing shortage is not caused by immigration. How do they come to this conclusion? Well, his answer is because, according to Tony Burke, we now have fewer people living in our own homes, and that's essentially created this imbalance. Because once upon a time we had, you know, 2.9 living in a home, and now there's 2.5 or 4 or whatever the statistic was, and that creates X number of additional... come on. Really? Oh, but of course you've got every right. You've got every right as a citizen, as a stranger, how many people you want to live under your roof. This isn't Dr. Zhivago. It's not the Communist Party going to say, oh, comrade, you've got spare bedrooms, I notice, and there are people sleeping out here. Come on, let them... No, we're not going there. But... it's really your fault. It's really your fault. Because, you know, you're living in a home that has spare rooms. And, you know, I mean, heaven forbid, the kids flew the coop a while ago and they wanted to start their own life. Like, I sort of assume that happened all the time, but maybe I'm wrong. You know, maybe in the dim, distant past, everyone still just lived under the same roof and never left home and never started a family of their own in a new home. And really, it's my family story. But according to Tony Burke, fewer people now living, you know, on average under the one roof. Therefore, we've put pressure on the housing market. It's an Australian-created problem because we dared to move out. Now, there'd be a few self-funded retirees and older Australians, pensioners, listening to that thinking, I'm probably Tony's problem because, you know, my kids, who are now 55 and whatever, they left home 30-something years ago, started a family of their own. So, you know, I'm still in the 4-5-bedroom home that was the family home because, hey, it's my home. I own it, but I don't have 3 people or 4 or 5 people under the roof anymore. It's just me because my husband or my wife's died. I still look after the place. I own it. I pay all my rates. I pay all my fees. But the government look at me and say, you've got a lot of spare bedrooms. You're a bit of a problem. But, of course, they're not going to do anything about that. Just pointing it out. Okay. Well, I mean, again, does anyone seriously think that you can bring in the better part of 200,000, 300,000 additional people a year and obviously not build anywhere near enough properties and say there's no connection between A and B? Come on. I mean, that appeals to elements of Tony Burke's electorate and the ALP base and their ideology. I get it. And only, a pretty crazy person would be there saying we should have no immigration because that would be economically catastrophic for this country. But to say the housing shortage is not caused by immigration... okay, it's not the whole story, but geez, it's a big part of the chapter, isn't it? If we're being fair dinkum. 131873. We'll take your calls after this.
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0: All right, 25 past one. The board, the text line gone into meltdown, as you can appreciate. 131873. I've got a rather amusing little note here from Nathan, who says, I'm 36 with my wife and three kids. Just rang mum and dad, told them make up the spare bed. We're coming home. We're going to save the country. Good on you, Nathan. Move back in with poor old mum and dad. I mean, they'd probably love it, but you know. One for the country. Yeah, I'm fair dinkum. Some rather astute observations on the text line as well. They're pouring through. I'm reading them. Thank you for that. Making the point about this thing about, you know, per head, per household. Well, a number of people have said, you know, Tony Burke referenced the Bob Hawke years. Look, far fewer apartments back in the Bob Hawke years in the mid-1980s. A lot of it was freestanding homes. Now, of course, the majority of builds are units. One bedroom, two bedroom, maybe three bedroom. I mean, you're very unlikely to have more than two or three people living in a two bedroom flat. And so, you know, you change the nature of the real estate market. You are going to see a reduction in the average size of the family unit per dwelling, because flats count as dwellings, because the dwellings themselves are smaller. Right? So it's this idea that we've all just sort of flown the coop and spilled out and taken homes that otherwise would have been there for those who are about to arrive or whatever is mathematically loose, I think, to say the least. 131873. Lynn, hello.
1: Oh, good morning, Michael. How are you?
0: I'm well. Thank you for holding on.
1: No, that's fine. My beef today is, I mean, all of it, I hate this government, I'll tell you now. I think they're a socialist, communist government, the way we've entered. I'm 73. We've had numerous businesses over the years, my husband and myself, and but we got out in time before all this so-called red tape. But I have a son who's got a small business who employs probably 10 or 12 people, like, regularly. He's got a few apprentices and things. But the workers' compensation that he pays is absolutely ludicrous.
0: Yep.
1: We would have numerous different insurance companies that used to be able to go to different insurance companies, and you could actually try and get a better price. These days, it's only iCare, one company that does it, and it's a government agency. And you either pay that workers' comp, or you just don't have a business going. And the amount of money he pays, it's like another wage for another person.
0: That's right.
1: He's paying. Yearly, it is absolutely ludicrous. And then if somebody does have a small accident and he's had a couple of minor things, he's got to pay that money back. I mean, you're not even really covered because you have to pay that money back again. And then you've got superannuation. Like, now at 12.5, is it 12 or 12.5%?
0: Yes.
1: It's just another cost for small businesses. This country was built on small business. And yet, here we are, they're trying to kill small business, this government. I hate this government, and they will not be getting it. And the Uni Party, they're not going to get mine. I've always been a Liberal voter, and I will tell you now, I'm voting One Nation, because you know what? They can't do any worse than this government.
0: I've heard that, you know, Lynn, yeah, I've heard that said so frequently. There's a lot of Liberal voters that have gone to One Nation. I don't know if they're even willing to listen to what Angus Taylor might have to say in the coming weeks, months and years before the election. But I tell you what, he's going to have to come up with a very compelling economic, business-oriented argument to even entice people like you to listen, let alone to come back. I mean, I'm hearing that loud and clear. Heard it from you. Great call. Thank you, Lynn. I appreciate the sentiments you raise about business. Hello, John.
2: Oh, hello, Michael.
0: Yes, hi.
2: Hi. Just Tony Burke, really. He has to give everyone the perception now that the government are actually doing something. Like, he can't just go down to the airport anymore and greet the new migrants.
0: Well, I mean, they'd just be thrown out of office if they did nothing. I think that's clear.
2: Well, they've got to give you the perception that they're doing something, but they're actually not doing anything. That's like you said, why wasn't this happening all along?
0: Yeah. Well, I don't know. And look, that's not just their fault. That's not just their fault. I mean, the skilled migration stream for a long time has been a bit of a nonsense. Where, yeah, sure, people with skills come in, but the total number of skilled visas seem to include, my understanding is, John, the wives and the children of the individual, the husbands and the children of the individual as well. So, you know, we've got the X 100,000 skilled visas. Well, maybe 40% of those are the people with the skills. and all the others of the family. Now, yeah, I get it. You move overseas to start a new life. You want to bring the folks with you. But, I mean, to classify all of them as skilled visas, I mean, half the kids are at school. They've got no skills. I mean, it's a nonsense.
2: Sure.
0: Yeah.
2: I mean, the other thing I was going to talk to you about was, like, every time it's spoken about reducing migration is that it's going to be from the political side and from the political commentator side is, oh, it's going to be a GDP catastrophe.
0: Mm.
2: I mean, do we continue down this bad business decision of, like, just allowing uncontrolled migration? Or do you have to draw a line in the sand and say, well, we need to, perhaps it's, God forbid, here we go, the recession that we have to have.
0: Oh, yeah.
2: If you're in business and you make a bad business decision, you don't continue to make the same bad business decision.
0: No. Well, if you do, you go broke.
2: Draw a line in the sand and say, that's enough.
0: I agree. No, John, I think that's a very valid point. Let me move on. I've got 1,000 calls and things. Thank you for yours. But, you know, yes, Canada's sort of a little way down the path. We should watch what's happened. They've certainly had a very positive impact on their rental and housing market because the prices have come down, which is what they wanted. GDP is slow. They've had a nominal recession there. May not just be because of the slowing rate of migration. I spoke about this the other day and referenced some studies that have been done over there. I'd encourage people, if they missed it, to have a bit of a listen to the editorial. I did a bit of work on that one. But, yeah, look, you, if you drastically hammered the migration intake, you would see a reduction in GDP. But the nation needs to get, back into balance. Not just the national GDP figure, but the gross domestic product per capita figure. And what we've seen, certainly for the last 5-6 years, are governments lazily relying on a lot of new people, and they buy things and consume things, to boost the size of the economy. But the slice of that even slightly bigger economy that all of us are getting is shrinking because the productivity's in the toilet. And we've got to try to recalibrate those two. It's no good just sort of growing the nominal figure if everybody who's peddling as quick as they can is actually getting poorer. Thank you for the call, 131-873, the open line number. Let's just go to Leone on line 9. Hi, Leone.
3: Hi, Michael.
0: Hi.
3: Thank you so much for calling out the BS. Sorry. I don't know if I'm allowed to say that.
0: Oh, you can. That you can say that. If you actually spelt it, like, you know, said it fully, you might be in strife, but, you know.
3: Yeah, I'm using self-control, but it's really hard.
0: Yeah, you're doing well.
3: You know, the fact that he says that Tony Burke lies through his teeth when he says immigration is part of the solution to the housing problem, when there's a housing problem, it reminds me of the emperor's new clothes, you know, the emperor walking around naked and all the idiots agreeing that...
0: And that's an image, Tony Burke is the emperor.
3: And you're like, thank you for being the little boy in the clothes who's calling him out, saying he's naked.
0: Yeah.
3: It is farcical. There is no logic to anything he said. I, by the way, love Nathan's comment about packing up his... kids are moving in with his parents.
0: I must call Nathan's parents and let them know he's on his way.
3: It's really funny. Yeah. And I have the same situation because I have 3 kids, brought my kids up in my little home, and they got married. But guess what? They come back for visiting. They come back to spend time with us.
0: Yeah.
3: And I need that space.
0: Yeah. Well, I'm sure the grandkids use the bedrooms and you use the lounge room and the dining room. I mean, that's normal. That's life. That's life. And, I mean, it's been life in this country since, you know, 1788. This idea that there's no connection. Look, I don't want to verbal Tony Burke, but, I mean, he basically made the point. Oh, that's not the issue here. It's the fact that we've got fewer people per household. Well, I mean, as I said, that's creative accounting at its best, I would argue. Leone, thank you. I really do appreciate your call. You're driving, so you take care. We'll go to the newsroom. Now, Maddie's there for us. Hi, Maddie.
4: Good afternoon, Michael. Home Affairs Minister Tony Burke has set out the government's overhauled immigration policy at the National Press Club. Under the plan, backpackers wishing to work in Australia for more than a year will have to enter a ballot system, and efforts to deport people who overstay their visa will be bolstered. Veterans groups have welcomed the Albanese government's decision to scrap a $5,000 cap on allied health services following widespread backlash. A New South Wales man has been charged after a raid on his home uncovered 44 illegally imported reptiles, including dozens of snakes and some rare turtles. And new research has found artificial intelligence isn't reducing workloads for more than three quarters of workers in Australia. In sport, the NRL's preliminary finals draw is now set, avoiding a Saturday clash with the AFL Grand Final. The Dolphins will host the winner of the Roosters-Sharks semi-final on Friday before the Panthers play either the Warriors or Knights next Sunday. Thanks, Michael. There'll be more news and sport at 2.
5: On Afternoons, a weather update.
0: Yeah, thanks, Maddie. Okay, let's look at the weather. Brisbane today, partly cloudy and 23. The airport, 22. Chermside, 24. Bow Desert, 23. Pretty similar everywhere, really. Ipswich, just a little cloud, 25. At Mount Gravatt, 23. Tomorrow, partly cloudy in the city and 25. A beautiful Saturday and Sunday, though, on the way and warming up. Rocky, 27, but partly cloudy today. Gladstone, 26. Billawila, 29. The sun fully out there. Mostly sunny tomorrow for Rockhampton and 28. And then a rather warm and nice Saturday and Sunday, 31 and 34 respectively, and the sun well and truly out. Now, Sydney today, a bit of cloud. I think the wind's died down a touch. Top of 19. As for the western suburbs, 21 at Penrith, Liverpool 20, Terry Hills 17, Richmond 21, Parramatta 19, Campbelltown today 21, Bondi just 17, little cloud. Tomorrow, though, no cloud. It'll be sunny and 23. And then what about this on Saturday? Gorgeous in Sydney, sunny and 28 degrees. Sunny and 27 for Sunday. Canberra, sunny and 17 in the capital today. Tuggeranong, beautiful and 18. Tomorrow, a bit of early frost. Top of 22, bit of mostly sunny day after that, though, and then a nice Saturday and Sunday. Lithgow, sunny and 16 today. 14 at Orange. In Mudgee, the sun fully out, 19. Bathurst, 17 today. Katoomba, beautiful and 15. Little cloud at Springwood, but 19. Sunny for our listeners through 2LT. Tomorrow, top of 21 in Queanbeyan, sunny for you today, top of 17 degrees. Goulburn, 16, Yass, 16 as well, 131873. Unbelievable reams of feedback coming through. Greg's at Mossman. G'day, Greg.
6: Hello.
0: Hi, mate.
6: How are you doing today?
0: Good, thanks, Greg. Thanks for the call.
6: Yes, I'm just wondering, the skilled migrants, if they come out to Australia and they don't end up working and given a house and realise that they can get unemployment for $900 a fortnight, I don't think they're going to really want to work after coming from a country where they don't have much money. I think it makes it too easy, and that's why the system's failing. And I feel that the people on the dole should have to get up off their chair and go out and get a job. And if you haven't got a job in 4 months on the dole, well, you get the dole taken away. And that way, the Australian people can pick fruit and work and get jobs and make the country productive rather than relying on people from other countries who, once they get here, maybe just think, oh, this is God's country, which it is, and then don't want to do anything at all.
0: Well, all right, Greg, I thank you. We'll see what others make of that point of view. Hi, Robin.
7: How are you?
0: I'm good. How are you?
7: I am steaming. I'm with Lynn. I'm really, really cranky. My husband and I are just about to, what is that, transition to retirement.
0: Yeah, TTR.
7: Neither one of us have ever claimed the dole in our entire lives. Both started working when we were 15. And the idea that I have to move over and let somebody move into my house that I don't know, like Dr. Zhivago, like you said, is just really cranky. I'm really mad because we use the house equity to get our children into once an investment property and then into their own homes. We guaranteed the loans for them.
0: Sure.
7: We didn't give them any money, but they went off and did. And both of them are doing wonders now. One's a teacher and one's an IT geek. And now I've had both my parents live with me. And now I've got my in-laws living with me. So the idea that my house is going empty is just crazy. And Tony Burke and Albo and the rest of them are just a bunch of liars. And we've got to get rid of these guys as quickly as possible.
0: Well, we've got to make sure the plans on offer from the others are superior. I don't think it'll be hard, but we've just got to make sure, and we'll make sure that we do scrutinise those with due diligence. Thank you, Robin. I appreciate your call. I think you're speaking on behalf of many. I just want to reiterate that there's no suggestion here that the government is going to say, well, look, you've got spare bedrooms, we've got spare people, let's get you in touch. I'm not saying that. But Tony Burke is the one that raised this issue of the number of people under one roof having reduced since the Hawke years, without, of course, mentioning that the housing stock has changed since the Hawke years and so on and so forth. I mean, this is his way of saying, oh, no, it's not immigration. There's not really nothing to see here. That's actually going to be part of the solution. Yeah, okay, you bring in more skilled labourers, probably against the wishes of the union movement. You probably could build some more houses. But you've also got to get government out of the way and get rid of the red tape and the green tape and all the other things to do it, Tony. I mean, it's not just a matter of bringing in people with skills. You can be very good with a hammer or a saw, but if the council says you can't build or the government says, no, that's a protected site, well, then what are you going to build? It's complicated. Throwing looks to the left and the right. Oh, more spare bedrooms than there used to be, and this is part of the problem. And it's gaslighting. It's a diversion. It's a diversion. And I think looking at the open line, people aren't that dumb. They can see through it. 131873. More after this.
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2: Quarter to two. I mean, one of the other aspects of this sort of shady mathematical exercise that was displayed at the press club by Tony Burke a moment ago was also the fact, and it is a fact, as Alan points out on the email, that fewer Australians, well, Australians are having fewer children per household. I mean, that's been a trend that's been going since about the 1960s with the little blip because of the baby bonus, and that wasn't a great policy. But, yeah, I mean, this is really a global trend, not just us, the Japanese, South Koreans, the Russians, the Italians, the Germans, I mean, all over, they're all having fewer kids because living is now so damn expensive. And part of that is because housing is so expensive. And housing is so expensive because it's a supply and demand problem. It's a mismatch, but also because we've got all these reams of tape and everything else stopping entrepreneurs getting out there and doing. Now, you've got to have some restrictions. You can't just have people say, oh, I want to build in the national park, and away they go. Yeah, got it. It's got to be regulated. But like we said at the start of the show with the demise of Q, Veronica Main and everyone else, you can over-regulate, you can overburden, and eventually people put their hands in the air, I'm giving up. I'll give up. And I think we've sort of got to that point in many respects. 131873. Shane, hello, Shane.
3: Hey, Michael. Long time no speak, but I seen you at Risby Workers for the OB.
2: Oh, good on you. Yeah, nice to be there that day.
3: I just wanted to thank you yesterday for the interviews of Nathaniel Parker, Claire Lyne, Dame Judy Andrews.
2: Oh, mate, it was my pleasure. It was a real thrill for me, I can tell you.
3: I know it was, because I said to your young lady on the switch, I said to them, Michael owes you a favour, go and ask him now and you'll get it.
2: Yeah, that's right. Yeah. Well, they were polite enough not to. I probably still owe them, right?
3: I'm just an unrefined bloke from Yagoona who follows West Tigers.
2: Yep.
3: And I thought it was outstanding, so thank you.
2: Oh, I'm so thrilled. Mate, that's lovely. Thank you for the feedback, because, you know, you do an outside broadcast and we're in the studio, we've got all the kit here and the TVs. You do an OB, you're flying a bit blind and you've got some sort of less than top quality headphones with a little speaker on them, and it all sounds a little inferior. I had a little listen back, though, myself last night. The audio quality sounded great, so that was thanks to the engineering team and everyone involved who, you know, they were there well before we got there and they left well after we left, so I doffed my cap to them as well. But I'm glad you enjoyed it, and as I said yesterday, it's one of those pinch me moments that I'll never forget, even if it was, you know, 10 or whatever minutes we were allocated, being able to speak to the great Dame Julie Andrews. Not everyone gets to do that every day, and it's only in certain jobs, and I happen to be in one of those at the moment, and it was a real thrill. Thanks, Shane. I'm really thrilled you enjoyed it as well. Rob's in Vic. Hello, Rob.
4: Hi, Michael.
2: Yeah.
4: Michael, in the census, there's a question in there about how many bedrooms you've got.
2: Yeah, yeah.
4: And I was saying to your beautiful producer there that I can't remember it being a thing, but she informs me that that it's probably been there since about the 90s.
2: It's been a while.
4: And but I think we weren't sort of worried about certain things. People weren't saying certain things about older people getting out of their homes and all this sort of stuff.
2: Well, Rob, correct me if I'm wrong, and someone will. I've got a feeling
4: older people getting out of their homes and all this sort of stuff.
2: Well, Rob, I think, look, correct me if I'm wrong, and someone will.

0: implications.
1: Yeah. There were 7 kids in my family.
0: Yeah, well, see, and so I think, what, the TV was on the blink, wasn't it? So I think, I think that's been there a long time.
1: A lot of us didn't have, a lot of my parents,
0: Yeah.
1: Parents finished, didn't have TV.
0: Yeah. I reckon if there was Netflix, you wouldn't have had 6 siblings. That's another story. Yeah. Hey, Rob, I'll do my homework and I'll check the provenance, but I think it goes way back, that particular question. Thank you for the – in fact, I've just been told by my team, 1911, all right? So that's one of the ridgy-didge. They weren't asking us our sexual preference back then, but they were asking us how many bedrooms we had even back in 1911. It's, speaking of 11, 11 to 2.
2: The fun is back this weekend.
3: He also said he's going to have a little bit of a rocky road because there's not much sugar in it.
2: So is the banter and all the NRL action.
4: Drinkwater slices through and opens the scoring for the Cowboys.
2: The continuous call team. Thanks to NRG Industrial, Cocoa Brew and ARB Rockhampton. The continuous call team on the talk of Central Queensland, 994RO.
4: Tassie's double, Darryl, he might break the record tonight.
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0: Jim Haynes with us straight after the news at 2. Just got a text here from Ashley for our listeners on 2GB. The area there, Stanmore McDonald's, so that's Parramatta Road and Northumberland Avenue, isn't it? It looks like there could be something there. 2 fire trucks, police and ambulance in attendance. Ashley suggesting possible pedestrian has been struck. So we'll get the traffic team onto that and we'll obviously speak to police and see if we can find out, Ashley. Thank you for letting us know. Very busy intersection on Parramatta Road. And that's just coming from Ashley. We'll see if we can find out what's happening. So I just got a little distracted. I was looking up at Sky News. It does look as though there's some pretty big protests happening around the place. I'm looking at one now in Melbourne, but it's not the only one. Students protesting against Hanson. Okay. Mind you, the banner that I can see at the front of the rally says, High School Anti-Capitalists.

0: So the Brains Trust is out today. The students walking out of class to rally against One Nation. Okay, look, they're entitled to have their view, all right? But, you know, when you have a sign saying high school anti-capitalists, that's pretty hard to take that all pretty seriously, isn't it? 131873. Back to that open line. Where should we go? Let's go to Chris. Hi, Chris.
1: Oh, yes.
0: Mate, well, thanks.
1: Listen, I reckon those numbers are awfully rubbery. If I take the population now at 28 million, because I haven't got a better figure because the population figures...
0: That's about right. Yeah, that's about right, yep.
1: Okay, that puts on your numbers or on Tony Burke's numbers, that puts the population of the Hawke government at 16 million and puts the number of households at 5,520,000. The numbers now on 28 million give us 11,200,000 houses or households. And it certainly hasn't grown. Now, we've had a census every 5 years. So that's 91, 96, 2001, 2006,
0: etc. Yep.
1: They must have seen this number coming. And they've done sweet bugger all about it.
0: Does that surprise you, Chris? Because, I mean, when you look at every aspect of infrastructure, it seems as though that seems to be the modus operandi.
1: Yes, it is. And unfortunately, when we get the numbers for elections, you know, we'll build 20, you know, a couple of thousand houses here, a couple of thousand there, and the amount of money that they're kicking in to kick these estates off, when you divide the amount of money by the number of houses, it comes down to, you know, a couple of $100 a block, if you're lucky. And there's tens of thousands of dollars in council fees alone.
0: No, mate, it's the ticket is being clipped everywhere. I mean, you hold it up to the wind and it'll whistle. There's so many clip holes in it. Chris, I appreciate it. I can't verify your numbers on the fly, but it looks like you've done some pretty good work on that. I appreciate the call. 131873, the open line number. Now, we're going off to the 2 o'clock news. As I said, off the back of that, Jim Haynes back with Sydney Siders and Brisbaneites and a whole lot more. Don't you go anywhere.
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10: It's 2 o'clock. Good afternoon. I'm Amy Drew. Rockhampton's Fitzroy River has officially been locked in to host the 2032 Olympic rowing events. Following independent assessment, the course has been deemed a safe, fair and consistent field by the IOC. The federal government will introduce a ballot for working holiday visas and restrict international students from switching courses. The Home Affairs Minister has used a key speech to outline Labor's immigration policy this afternoon. The plan will also speed up visa processing for key workers in healthcare, construction and agriculture. The Albanese government says it's heard the concerns of veterans scrapping the $5,000 cap for allied health services. Ex-servicemen and women, along with the opposition, Greens and Independents, criticise the measure. Health Minister Mark Butler says Labor has now realised it has little support and won't proceed.
11: We've heard the message from the veterans community. We understand that this does not have a pathway through the Senate, and so we won't be proceeding with the changes.
10: The state government is set to fast-track the development of 27,000 homes in Brisbane's inner city. The proposed plans for Bowen Hills include raising height limits from 30 to 50 storeys, increasing the number of projected homes in the area by up to 4,000. The amendments are open for community consultation until early October. Environmental advocates are accusing the state government of rushing a deal to build Queensland's biggest data centre in the Western Downs. AI giant Anthropic has signed a long-term lease agreement to use part of the proposed Western Downs Digital Park, but Darling Downs Environment Council coordinator Ari Tallon says not enough is known about the long-term risks of data centres on nearby communities.
12: And there's no independent assessment for any of those social or ecological, agricultural considerations. The whole process of planning and considering the impacts on a community and economy is very fraught, very inconsistent, very fragmented.
10: And school holiday makers will be the first to experience the new international departure system at Brisbane Airport. A 12-lane passport control area will open to the public tomorrow and has been relocated upstairs to level 4, complemented by a new security screening zone. Executive General Manager of Aviation Ryan Both says both travellers and staff will benefit.
13: Passengers will experience a significantly more seamless journey. They're going to come from the curbside, through check-in, through security screening. It's going to shave time off the journey. It's going to take stress off the journey. Waterfall staff love it. Passengers are going to love it. And it's just in time for school holidays as we experience the rush of customers coming on their dream holiday.
10: To finance, the All Ords is up 32 points at 8,906. One Australian dollar buying 71.1 US cents.
2: Insurance for home, contents, strata, landlords. Sure. Insurance, but fair. 994RO. Your sport now.
10: lost its season opening rights for the Formula One. The Melbourne event bumped to third stop on the 2027 calendar. But Albert Park will welcome a new sprint race to accompany Saturday qualifying. Australian Grand Prix Chief Executive Travis Ord saying it's one of the best tracks for high stakes racing.
14: We had lengthy conversations about our desire to have a sprint race. I think they're awarding a sprint race to us as a sign they trust us as an event, but importantly they trust us as a city.
10: The NRL has released its draw for the preliminary finals with the Dolphins to kick off action on Friday, September 25, taking on either the Roosters or the Sharks at Suncorp Stadium. While the league has left the afternoon of September 26 clear to avoid any scheduling clashes with the AFL Grand Final. And former Australia wicketkeeper Matthew Wade has called time on his Big Bash career, nearly 15 years after his first BBL fixture. It's 2:04. That's the latest news.
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22: Should be mostly sunny this afternoon. 27 the top for Rocky. Yeppoon 22. Gladstone 26. And Billawheeler 29. For tomorrow, cooler tonight with a partly cloudy day and tomorrow with a top of 27 degrees.
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23: Now, across Australia. To afternoons with Michael McLaren.
0: Yeah, thanks for being with us. Busy one today at 131873, that open line number. Keep the calls coming, keep the texts coming all throughout the day. Jim will be here in just a second with the story of Thea Proctor, a very, very famous artist, once considered dangerously modern. Dangerously modern. How ridiculous. Anyway, so Thea's story in just a moment. Andrew Bragg, also New South Wales Senator, will be with me before we go. Interesting, and I think an important issue to do with offset accounts and whether they are being effectively applied to mortgages in a number of circumstances or not. I mean, that's the theory, but whether that's what's happening, recent ASIC data would suggest in a number of cases it isn't, and the Parliament want to look into that. Before we get to that, Gary's called through. G'day, Gary.
24: Hello, yes. Gary speaking.
0: Yes, it is. Hi, Gary. How are you?
24: I'm fine, thank you.
0: Now, what did you want to say?
24: Well, I've made some observations anecdotally that my wife is unable to see. My wife is a teacher and she's on the left, and we have some interesting arguments at times. And I say to her, how can you fail to join up the dots here? But she does. So I think she lives in one of those leftist bubbles. And I constantly try to point out examples of this to her. And one of them I have observed is that to do with migration and financial allocation to these migrant groups, I have an open-air display, and I won't say what the product is, but I observe cars passing along my main arterial road every day. Mm-hmm. And what I have observed is that many of the new cars on the road, and some of these are quite large, they're SUVs and what have you, down to sedans. And
0: well, okay, now, Gary, before we go into specifics, I think we might take the rest off air because I'm not sure where that's going to end up. Let me just say I'm sorry to hear about the status of your relationship. It must be difficult at home. I pity you. But irrespective of one's background, it doesn't matter what car they drive. we must not generalise. People work, people earn money, and people can drive whatever damn car they like, all right? So let's not go and start casting wide aspersions where we mustn't. But again, my condolences for the status of your marriage. 131873.
1: There were history makers, frauds and fakers, ladies of renown. Good ones, bad ones, quite a few mad ones lived in Sydney town. There were fascinating characters, convicts, barristers, servants of the crown. Con men, strong men, all the wrong men, there's a ton of them, and every one of them lived in Sydney town.
23: Now on Afternoons, Sydney Siders with Jim Haynes.
0: Hello, Jim.
4: Hello, Michael.
0: What's your wife like, politically?
4: I'm not going to start casting nasturtiums, as my mother used to say.
0: Yes.
4: Casting nasturtiums at my wife's...
0: she strikes me as a very sensible woman, your wife.
4: She must be to live with me, I
0: yes.
4: think.
0: Now, tell me, the story of Thea Proctor.
4: Isn't this a great one?
0: Yeah.
4: You said famous. Now, I don't know if I'd agree, because to me there are this whole raft of women, and I have to say that the Portia Geach Prize, the winner is announced, I think, tonight, or it's happening today, and you've got to go to that exhibition. It's an exhibition at the Irvine Gallery, which is on Observation Hill, Observatory Hill. It's a fantastic gallery, and my friend Jane up there runs it beautifully.
0: Right near the Fort Street High School.
4: Yep. And look, we went last year, and honestly, it was stupendous. It's sort of more traditional than the Archibald. I go to the Archibald every year just so I can say how stupid the judges are.
0: Yeah. It's hard to agree with them, isn't it? It's a bit like the Oscars.
4: Anyway, but look, it's on, and so get up there. We might even try and get a group of, of listeners to go. Because
0: what a good idea.
4: Portrait exhibition by women artists, and it was fantastic last year. So that's not, and speaking of that, this of course brings me to Thea Proctor. Now, Thea, I don't think she gets the recognition she deserves. A lot of those female artists don't. As Portia Geach, you know, there's a whole raft of women who were terrific artists all through the 20s. Most of them trained at the National Art School in Victoria or the Ashton School here in Sydney, and they outnumbered the men. It was a strange phenomenon. There were far more women in the art classes, and they were good, and they were sort of forgotten a bit during the 40s and 50s, but they're coming back. Anyway, and she's one of them. Now, I'm going to give you... Oh, you've got that.
0: I've got the pictures.
4: Yes.
0: In colour.
4: Aren't they amazing?
0: Fantastic.
4: And this is why she was called Dangerously Modern by...
0: I'm not sure what's dangerous about it.
4: Norman Lindsay. Well, she was a danger to... the more traditional art, I suppose. schools.
0: Oh, okay.
4: Including the Impressionist School, which became pretty much the standard.
0: I mean, one might have argued Norman was a little more dangerous in other respects.
4: He got into trouble for what he drew. His social life, shall we say, was vastly exaggerated. We need to do Norman Lindsay. Anyway, Thea Proctor, who was she? Well, she was born in Armidale. Now, her dad was very... She didn't have much time for her dad. He deserted the family and then had another family and deserted them. But she was born in Armidale, and he was an English-born solicitor. He was the mayor of Armidale. He was the youngest member of the Legislative Council, Assembly, I mean. And his wife was a Queenslander, for our Brizzy listeners, Queenslander Kathleen Roberts. And they were related to a number of quite wealthy families, the Russells and the Robertsons, and they had businesses all through rural Australia particularly. And anyway, they came back and were living in Hunter's Hill. So this is in the 1880s.
0: Now, they are doing well.
4: Yeah, they're doing okay. I think the marriage was already sort of on the rocks. But in 1889, when Thea was nine, her mother, she didn't get on very well with her mother either, actually. Her mother sent her back up to boarding school in Armidale. It was probably
0: Taz or something, wasn't it?
4: Negs or one of those, you know, because she was irritating.
0: Oh.
4: She was irritating. I think Thea might have been an irritating person at times anyway. And now, her parents separated in 1892 and finally divorced in 1897. Now, this was not a thing back then, you know. So her mother and brother went to live briefly at Bowral, and there were her maternal grandparents, and they were very artistic. Rather than being in the commercial mercantile world, they were artistic, and she obviously got on well with them. But they were living in Maclay Street in Potts Point, but Thea was sent to Linthorpe Ladies College, which was down at Bowral. So she was hanging out with her grandparents. Now, her talent became apparent quite early because she won first prize at the Bowral Amateur Art Society exhibition when she was 14 years old.
0: Okay.
4: And that was a big exhibition. It was judged by somebody you might remember. His name was Arthur Streeton.
0: Yeah, I heard of him. Yeah.
4: Yes. And he said, wow, look what this 14-year-old can do. So, you know, that was her beginning. She passed her junior public examinations for the public service in December that year. But it was straight into art school. Julian Ashton Art School here in Sydney. Now, everybody who was anybody attended Julian Ashton's art school. Everyone, all the famous people from Sydney, if they didn't go to the NVA in Victoria, then they were here at Ashton's. And Elias Gruner, George Lambert, Sydney Long. She was actually engaged to Sydney Long for a brief time. That's interesting because he turned out to be of a different persuasion later in life, but it didn't last long. They all lived and worked on together on a magazine called The Australian, and it was a new style of magazine, you know, very artistic, lots of drawings, and so this is the turn of the century. This is 1899.
0: Okay.
4: So, obviously, the family are not short of a quid, even though her mum's impoverished now because she's divorced. And she's off to London, and she studies at St. John's Wood's Art School, John Wood's Wood Art School, with Lambert, George Lambert, with whom she had an interesting lifelong relationship. She posed for him, and she was actually a member of his household. He was an extremely famous and wonderful artist, George Lambert, at the time, and he was happily married with two sons. But Thea was sort of the other member of the family, and there are a number of amazing paintings, and I've given you one on that little sheet there, a painting he did of his family right down the bottom.
0: Oh, because I was going to say, I mean, people can't see this at home, but a lot of those all look of a type, and then there was that one down the bottom.
4: Yes, well, that's George
0: Lambert.
4: That looks
0: so different.
4: And that is his wife with a baby in arms and another little boy, toddler, and Thea Proctor. And she appears like that in a number of his famous family portraits.
0: Okay.
4: At one point, he got a studio out away from home. This is living in London. And his wife made the comment that it would be nice to see a little less of Miss Proctor.
0: Mm-hmm.
4: But they operated pretty much as a family. And you know, nobody knows exactly what was going on, but it seems that there was a very close relationship. They were friends for life, and they moved back to Australia together at one point too. So anyway, artistically, she was influenced by Japanese art, as a lot of artists at that time were, and she was preoccupied with line and colour and form, and she concentrated on drawings and watercolours mostly. And she did elaborate costumes. She was a designer. And, of course, Norman Lindsay, he's the one who said she was dangerously modern. He didn't think this was art. He thought this was what we'd call commercial art or, you know, so on. And if you can see...
0: Well, there's a touch of it there, yes.
4: Yeah, I know you can tell what he's...
0: It's got a bit of the old Thomas Cook travel brochure about it.
4: Yes, we're looking at the covers of the Home magazine, a beautiful magazine run for about 15 years by Sidney Ure Smith in Australia, and he also published Art in Australia, very important in the whole... you know, design and art history of our city and our nation, actually. If you look at that first cover, there's these two women, and one of them is a 1920s, which is when she was working, a 1920s modern woman with a slimline coat, and she's smoking a cigarette. And the other woman is the, you know, the past,
0: an extra on
4: the
0: My Fair Lady,
4: age, yes. She's got a parasol and a bustle and all this sort of stuff. But look in the background, Michael, because on the old-fashioned lady side, there's a carriage and a man's lifting his hat, and there's a woman in the carriage, and there's a man driving the carriage. Now, look on the other side. There's a motor car, and there's a woman and a man, and he's leaning on the motor car. He's not lifting his hat, and she is driving the motor car. And this was
0: dangerously modern.
4: This was dangerously modern. This is what they meant. But the other one, the other cover there, was a travel special. Home magazine did a special on travel. And on the cover is a single, very, you know, 1920s woman showing her legs, sitting on a suitcase. She's obviously not chaperoned, and there's a map of the world, and she's going anywhere as a single woman, and that's it.
0: No one's going to tell her otherwise.
4: Exactly.
0: Including on the map, Bengal.
4: Yes. she can go anywhere.
0: Yeah.
4: So this was... The 20s were fascinating, weren't they? Because it was...
0: Well, I don't remember them, Jim.
4: I only vaguely remember. there was this revolution. And then, you know, women were suddenly doing all these things. I don't know what happened in the... You know, well, I guess we had World War II. But then it took a while before it all to get going again.
0: Yes.
4: Look, her line-up...
0: Well, there was a spirit of hope and you know...
4: Absolutely.
0: The worst was behind us and we're going to progress and money was flowing.
4: And look at the joy and colour in her drawing. I'm sorry, I know I talk too much about art on radio.
0: You do keep doing this.
4: It's not a good thing to do. But anyway, I just love this woman and she was amazing. And some of her works are iconic. That's the woodcut there, The Rose. Mm-hmm. The other one is Women with
0: That'd
4: Fans.
0: Be a great stained glass window, though,
4: oh,
0: The Rose.
4: Look, honestly, those things, they're limited editions. She would... What you do with a woodblock or a lino print is you make so many and then you destroy it so that they're a limited edition.
0: Yeah.
4: And these things are very rare now. One of those, The Rose, sold for about $70,000 not that long ago. But, you know, she was amazing and she lived as a single woman. She settled back after World War I. She'd established her reputation as a lithographer, that is someone who does these sorts of works. Lithography actually means to carve into stone, litho. But, you know, anyone who does wood blocks, lino prints, all that sort of stuff, it's all sort of lithography.
0: I discovered another term the other day. That's a new one, a lithographer. Mm-hmm. A flatulist. And you would have been to some places recently on your England tour where flatulists plied their trade.
4: You're sure you're not talking about flautists?
0: No, absolutely not.
4: They're blowing wind.
0: It's a woodwind instrument, minus the wood.
4: Right, okay. Well, that's a new one. I won't make any comments because my...
0: Can you find a Brisbaneite or a Sydney-side flatulist?
4: There was a famous Frenchman who made a living...
0: There's still an Englishman who does it.
4: Oh, is there?
0: Mr. Methane.
4: Oh, right. Yes. Well, this guy's name was Le Petermain. There's been books about him.
0: Really?
4: And he was very clever.
0: He didn't come out here on tour, did he?
4: And no, but he did. Pity. He was famous in London. We're talking turn of the century again, I think. But so, I'll see if I can find a famous...
0: I mean, it's one thing to smell Yorkshire pud coming towards you. Garlic snails is quite another thing.
4: I love snails. I had them a few times while I was away. Anyway,
0: we better wrap it up.
4: Joined the Society of Artists. She pushed modern art to the, you know, but I've got to say, she and Margaret Preston were contemporaries and both amazing women, and they had an exhibition in 1925 at David Jones Gallery, and they liked one another a lot up to the point where it became professional jealousy. And Thea Proctor had gone to get the cake. Margaret Preston had gone to get the cake because they were going to have a post-exhibition party. Mm. And she came back and Thea Proctor was there and she said, oh, the trustees from the Sydney Art Gallery have been. And Margaret Preston said, oh, did they buy anything of mine? And Thea Proctor said, no, just a couple of mine. And Margaret Preston threw the cake at her.
0: Oh.
4: And they didn't exhibit again after that. But, look, she was wonderful. She did change things. You know, I love people who were, you know, pioneers and they go out and they change things. She lived a fairly quiet life. Barry Humphries loved her. The first thing he ever bought was a painted silk fan by Thea Proctor, and he bought it at Leonard Joel Auction in Melbourne when he was a schoolboy. And he loved her. He interviewed her late in her life. She lived alone. She said she was not the kind of person who could stay at home and knit socks. So she changed the world because she was dangerously modern. She died in 1966.
0: Well, it's a very nicely told story. Thank you, Jim.
4: A pleasure.
0: Thea Proctor. If you haven't, not familiar with the word, Google it. It's that lithograph of the rose is magnificent. 131873. More Sydney Siders and Brisbaneites next week with Jim. We'll take a break and come back with more.
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0: Clinton's with us straight after three. Mr. Maynard, good afternoon.
15: Hello, Michael. I thought you were a man of great culture, of class, particularly after your performance yesterday with your outside broadcast.
0: But?
15: Change my mind.
0: Why is that?
15: Well, I just walked in the studio and the videos you were showing me after the segment with Jim.
0: Oh, well, yes, yeah, Mr. Methane. Yeah, well, that's because we were raising the issue of the flatulist with Jim. Jim gave me some term, a lithographist or something. I never heard of it. And I said, well, I've got one that you probably haven't heard of, and sure enough, he hadn't. And so we just had a little little blue Danube.
15: There was none of that going on yesterday.
0: No, there wasn't. No, but you've got to pick your moments. Probably the Opera House Northern Forecourt isn't one of them. But
15: hold it in.
0: Well, Mr. Methane would be out of a gig if you did. Now, what do you got for us?
15: I'm going to talk a little bit on the program today about brand loyalty. I was listening to your discussion about the future of Australian manufacturing given the disappearance of Cube.
0: Yeah, it's not too flash, I don't think.
15: No, but there's another element to this in the way I think we have changed as consumers over the years as well. It would have been a day that there would have been many, and there are women's fashion retailer who would have only shopped at Cube by choice, or for me, just always went to Brash's to buy my CDs. We can't do that anymore, obviously.
0: No.
15: But I think that the market's very much changed in terms of loyalty we have to brands, whether it's a store or even a car. The days where it was, you got to be a Holden man, you got to be a Ford family.
0: That was a big thing.
15: These days, okay, say it's a BYD or a Falong, these various brands.
0: A what?
15: There's a new Chinese car called Falong, I believe. It might be Frothing, something along those lines.
0: Frothing?
15: Yeah, there are
0: I don't think they're big. I mean,
15: oh,
0: I know there's Wang's Yang, or whatever it is, but I don't know about Frothing.
15: I think there's one called Frothing. It's on its way. But
0: seriously?
15: People don't tend to have loyalty to car brands these days as much as they used to in the past. So we'll have a close look at that.
0: Yes.
15: Now, this week in IACAC, I know this has not received a lot of attention given everything else that's been happening in the political world this year, this week. But John Nassif, when he was giving evidence, I think you could probably compare him to the drunken uncle at a Christmas party, the way he was going off. But he was making all sorts of allegations about David Elliott, that he's a corrupt politician. There were suggestions of a murder plot. Quite unhinged. David Elliott will be responding to all of that after 4:30 when he joins me.
0: I'm enjoying David's responses on your show.
15: Oh, he doesn't miss, does he?
0: No.
15: He
0: no.
15: doesn't miss. So given he's been called corrupt and there's some suggestion that if John Nassif returns to the country that he'll be landing people in jail and there'll be murders and... It would have been interesting to see what happened if he was actually physically here.
0: To get John Nassif to write for the Bell Corporation because we're bold and the beautiful's next episode.
15: Plus, we'll have the last code word you need today.
0: Oh, one to go for $2,000. Thanks, Clinton.
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0: 25 to 3. Let's get to that newsroom. Hi, Maddie.
1: Hi, Michael. Labor's immigration overhaul has been unveiled at the National Press Club. Home Affairs Minister Tony Burke laying out the policy, which will see deportations ramped up, partner visa loopholes closed, and the creation of a ballot system for backpackers. The Albanese government says it's heard the concerns of veterans and has scrapped the $5,000 cap for allied health services. Two boys aged 14 and 16 have been charged over the mistaken identity shooting death of Sydney student Marco Tapia. And the International Olympic Committee has approved the Fitzroy River in central Queensland for use as the rowing venue at the Brisbane Olympics. In sports, Swans coach Dean Cox has confirmed Justin McInerney will return to take on Fremantle in their AFL preliminary final at the SCG tomorrow night. Thanks, Michael. There'll be more news and sport at 3.
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0: Let's catch up with Scott Phillips on this Thursday to get a dose of the markets. Wasn't a great night overnight. He's from the Motley Fool, of course, fool.com.au. Before we get to them, Scott, the IMF, they're urging Australia's government to, well, government's plural, to cut spending. What are they warning would happen if we don't?
3: Yeah, that's right, Michael. Good afternoon. A couple of things. The biggest one, of course, is the ongoing drag on the federal budget of rising interest costs. We know, of course, the debt is rising. What we also know is interest rates are going up. If you've got higher interest rates on a higher debt, that's a double whammy. That's a multiplier effect in all the wrong directions and simply will put even more pressure on the federal and, as you rightly point out, mate, also state budgets. State governments aren't miles behind the feds in total when it comes to the amount of public debt they are carrying. It's all well and good in a good time when rates are low and the numbers are low. When things start to turn, if and when the economy slows, if the budget is required to do even more heavy lifting to support what could be a moribund economy at some point, that just makes the problem worse. Coming back out of it, again, unless we resolve to fix the problem, we are just kicking the can down the road. The IMF saying there is simply too much spending. They're also warning of the need to simplify the tax system, talking about the cost of both implications and implementation of the tax changes that were made in the May budget. So, look, they're saying out loud what the rest of us know. It's just nice to hear someone in a position of relative power and certainly from a global perspective say, hey, guys, you've really got to sort yourselves out. Now, yeah. It's important to say we're in a better position than many, and that's not nothing. But as I've rightly and regularly said to you, I there's one thing to be the least sick bloke in the hospital. I'd rather not be there at all. And our job has got to be to get the economy and public accounts, public finances, back in the healthiest shape possible to let the economy do what it does best and also make sure we don't leave a debt burden for our kids.
0: Well, that's right. I mean, the IMF know what happens to economies like ours when things get out of control. They bailed out Argentina in the 50s and they've done it a few times since. They're very comparable economy. So, you know, you can have all the resources and all the beef cattle and all whatever in the world, if you're mismanaged, it all goes to, you know what? Yeah. Okay.
3: And that's what in the early 1900s, that was Australia and Argentina were effectively in the same position. Yeah. Not even similar economies. We're almost exactly identical.
0: Yeah.
3: The cautionary tale is what happened since. You're right.
0: Okay. Markets, is it not that flash, were they? Dollar and oil.
3: No, overnight wasn't great. We've managed to actually have a positive day despite that, though, which is nice. Up 0.33%, 8,899 points as we speak. Dollar down 0.3% against the US, so that's largely US dollar strength on the back of the US Fed raising rates this morning, 71.09 US cents. And a good thing for a change, oil is not up. It's dead flat, $105.80 US a barrel.
0: Right. Thank you, Scott. We'll speak again tomorrow for Friday Finance. Scott Phillips there from the Motley Fool, fool.com.au. Major Owen Ether's called through. Hi, Owen.
4: Thanks for taking the call. I'm not talking about our normally serious topics, but on the fact that I'm married to a very well-known female artist and of 50 years. Now, it was interesting listening to the feature you just had. A lot of it resonated with me. I'll just give you some high points and you can ask me some questions.
0: Yeah.
4: She's had over 30 exhibitions. She has sold everything virtually that she's painted. And I've worked out that that's between 600 and 800 paintings.
0: Right.
4: She was commended by Edmund Capon when he was the director of the New South Wales Art Gallery. And one day, some well-known male artist came up to me and said, well, dear boy, of course, she's got you to worry about making money, and she can just pursue her hobby. Now, that was not an uncommon attitude that she had to face. Now, like the lady that you've spoken about, she's got 4 years of academic study at the National Art School, came first in drawing, went to Japan to study the technique of Yuko-e, which is line drawing with a brush and black paint, not a pencil. It's something that needs a lot of practice, and she's an absolute master with it.
0: Wow.
4: Now, I would have thought that she might have a higher profile than she has. She's quite happy with the one that she's got. I think it might have something to do that she married a boring soldier who became a boring businessman and has been for 50 years, and there's no...
0: Where do you fit into it, Owen?
4: et cetera, in her background. So she remains invisible. So that's a bit of a background.
0: Yeah, but it's a very interesting story. In essence, the story of Thea Proctor and you know, the female hurdles, so on and so forth. So they still resonate even today, right? Oh, I think we've lost Owen. Owen, thank you for the call. I appreciate it. But yes, I think that's the point that's being made, that, you know, you as a woman, if you are a very talented artist, it can still be difficult to get your head above the parapet and to get the attention that you deserve. I mean, so that's why the Sydney Side of Brisbaneite segment with Jim's so great, because we learn a lot about these people that really deserved a lot of attention, but for whatever reason, and often it was because, you know, the sign of the times or whatever, didn't get it in their prime. Thank you for the call again, Owen. All the best to you and your wife. 131873. Now, Paul, you're quite the husband. Tell me the story.
5: Oh, we went to see... Good afternoon, by the way. We went to see Mr. Methane at a club at Lake Macquarie. And I thought, how's this bloke going to keep us entertained for an hour and a half? And I've never laughed so much in my life. Like, from the word go, he never stopped. And it was... Anyway, me was with my wife. He said, has anybody got a birthday? I said, yeah. So shoved my wife up, and she had to hold... a birthday cake, which he lit with fake candles on, you know, like candles, and he blew them out with his bum. then he turned up, I tell you, and then he did the flight of the bumblebee.
0: With the emphasis on the first syllable, yes.
5: Yeah, it was so funny.
0: Now, just tell me, Paul.
5: It was hilarious.
0: I saw him on the footy show years ago where he did a similar thing with the birthday cake. I think Blocker had the cake, four candles. A little talcum powder was applied. Right, was that part of the thing?
5: That's right.
0: Yep.
5: Yeah, he's got a flap on the back of his like suit, and he wafts air in there. But the worst thing is,
0: he's got this accent
5: the same as me.
0: Yes.
5: And he's from the same town as my wife, wouldn't you know? Because, you know, like, it must be something in the water.
0: Well, you're lucky she didn't look sideways at him once upon a time. She could have been Mrs. Methane if he played his cards right.
5: No, you've got to see this bloke. He's about 6'6", so ginger and skinny as anything, I tell you. But he was so funny.
0: Yeah.
5: He must be 60-something now.
0: Well, maybe he is. I don't know that many particular details about him, Paul, but I can look those. In fact, I'll get Olivia, who's a huge fan of his, to look him up, and I'll get all of those date of births and all that. Mate, I'm so glad you had a great time. It is a good laugh. We'll have more after this.
6: It's the best time of the year in CQ. The sun is shining. The temp is perfect. But as we know, there's always something happening with the weather. And no one knows that better than Central Queensland's favourite weatherman, Mike Griffin. Don't miss the updates on Friday morning thanks to Thinkwater as we check the weather that's affecting us and find out what's happening on the water. 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For everything water, irrigation and plumbing, think Thinkwater. 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
0: Well, look, you might have missed the news earlier in the week, but I do think this one is actually worth looking into because it probably affects a stack of people listening right now. On Tuesday, the Senate voted to establish a new inquiry. This was into bank mortgage offset accounts. And they're looking into whether you and me, Australians, are actually being ripped off. Now, look, millions of Australians use offset accounts. I've got some. And they obviously reduce the interest, the sales pitches, they reduce the interest cost on your mortgage. But there are some concerns that the banks aren't really delivering on that promise. In fact, back in July, ASIC found that Australian banks paid more than $55 million in compensation to customers in just 2 years for failures with mortgage offset accounts. The failures basically left customers paying more interest than they should have. And it's difficult. So many things in life, you're not going to be looking at all of this with the finest of detail. You just sort of trust the bank is delivering on the numbers the way that you would expect them to. Well, as the ABC reported at the time, ASIC examined 8 banks representing more than 70% of Australia's home loan market. They found weaknesses across all of them in how offset accounts were set up, monitored, and managed. But, you know, as you can imagine, since then, nothing's really been done by the government to address it. So Senator Andrew Bragg, the Shadow Minister for Housing and Homelessness, wanted to get further into this. He's across the detail and the inquiry is on the line. Always good to speak, Andrew.
15: G'day, Michael.
0: Okay, look, as I said, I've got offset accounts. You might. I mean, a stack of Australian millions do. And I guess we just sort of trust that it's lowering our interest repayments and helping us get a little ahead on the mortgage curve, so on and so forth. But a bit out of sight, out of mind, we have form here where the banks haven't done the right thing. Payments and helping us get a little ahead on the mortgage curve, so on and so forth. But a bit out of sight, out of mind, we have form here where the

0: ticker. We've got APRA. I mean, we've got parliamentary inquiries, Senate inquiry. We've got, you know, a gazillion layers of oversight on the banks. And the housing market is pretty much the biggest market in the country. So there would be a lot of oversight there for obvious reasons. And yet this seemed to go on. 70% of the market was surveyed. A stack of shortcomings, $55 million, in compensation in just 2 years. I mean, I guess with all of those eyes on the game, how was this missed for so long?
1: Well, ASIC did a report on it, but they didn't say which banks had performed badly. They didn't really show the case studies. And so I think it's important that we have transparency and that people can see which banks have really applied themselves poorly here, because the banks have so much power in our society that it's really important that they do the right thing and their systems have to work. And that's why in this inquiry, we want to hear from the top brass, because it's not good enough that so many people have been done over.
0: Well, that's right. And, of course, banks, in a way, are sort of a protected species. It's not like anyone can just start a bank. I mean, you've got to have government permission. And so it's a controlled market to a degree. There's an extra onus there, isn't there, that if you were given an element of privilege, it's not like you're selling biscuits up against anyone who can bake a biscuit, that you adhere to the rules of the game.
1: Well, they've got a deposit guarantee. They've got the four pillars policy. They've got a heap of protection. They make billions of dollars each year. And if the little people are being done over and haven't been properly recompensed or fixed up, then we will hit them like a ton of bricks.
0: Okay, so ASIC haven't said which banks, although 70% of the mortgage market, some of the big ones, have to be in that net, obviously. You're going to have the Senate inquiry. Does that mean that the CEOs of the banks get called? And if so, how do you know which ones to call?
1: Well, they will be called because those are the biggest four institutions, and we will get into the detail of what actually happened here, because it's just not good enough for ASIC to be not saying which banks have done the wrong thing. I mean, I can't think of any other example where a regulator gives the banks effectively witness protection. I mean, I just don't think it's good enough. And
0: have ASIC given a reason as to why they don't want to disclose these details?
1: Well, they say that they're working through various models for remediation. But, I mean, I've already had people reach out to my office directly in the last day or so saying that they've been stuck in a quagmire with AFCA, the complaints authority. They have been fighting over getting compensation for their failure to have their offset linked to their mortgage for many years. So we need to bust this open and get to the bottom of it.
0: Okay. Now, with the Senate inquiry, often you also like to hear from the public to build up a body
1: That's
0: of evidence.
1: Right.
0: If people think, or they've got evidence, that their offset accounts have not been linked to their mortgage despite the fact that that's what they requested, should they be in touch?
1: They should drop me a line at senator.bragg@aph, which stands for Australian Parliament House, .gov.au, or they'll be able to send a submission into the Senate next week.
0: Bragg with two G's, by the way. Senator.bragg@aph.gov.au, was it?
1: Yeah, so get in touch directly. We're keen to hear from people. We want to make sure that these big guys do the right thing.
0: I assume none of this is to suggest that we shouldn't have offset accounts or anything like that. It's simply that they should work as it's sold on the tin, right?
1: I mean, in the age of artificial intelligence, you'd reckon that these banks would be able to link the right accounts to the mortgages. I mean, it just seems ridiculous that this has happened on a systemic basis. So there's nothing wrong with offset accounts. They're actually a very good idea. Very good idea. They reduce the cost of the mortgage by reducing the amount of interest you have to pay.
0: As long as it's applied appropriately.
1: <that's>
0: Otherwise,
1: right,
0: you've got a lot of money sitting over here earning no interest.
1: That's right.
0: So, but also not offsetting your account.
1: So, look, we'll get to the bottom of this. I mean, my sense is, I don't want to preempt the inquiry's final findings, but I imagine we will not find that the laws were deficient, but that we will find that the banks were deficient and the regulator was deficient. But let's see how we go.
0: I was going to say, because one of the aspects of all of this is, as you've said in your press release, you want to examine how mortgage offset accounts are established. Okay, well, that's pretty straightforward. Linked, obviously that's not always happening. Managed, okay, issue, but then monitored. And so this isn't just about the banks, it's about the oversight bodies as well, isn't it?
1: Well, it is. But, I mean, the banks should just have systems where if people have a large savings amount in a bank account, that they should just be checking that that's linked to a person's mortgage if that's what the person wants. I mean, it's just seems incredible that you could have a systems failure of this magnitude, as I say, in the age of artificial intelligence. It just doesn't make any sense to me.
0: Yeah, just finally, how much of this do you reckon happens because by and large,

0: few people now have personal interaction with a bank manager. It's all online, and there's reasons for that. And we look, we're not going to turn back the tide and have a bank branch on every corner with 25 staff anymore and tellers in it. But when you remove that interpersonal relationship, it does remove an element of the oversight or little things being picked up, does it not?
1: It's hard to say, Michael. It's a good point, but I also think that computer systems, if they're working properly, can actually be more of a fail-safe option
0: because you're
1: not relying on human error. Mm. So I'm not sure that's necessarily the case, but we'll definitely dig into the systems and work out what the hell happened here. And I think it's important that these things are known transparently because, I mean, that's the job of these Senate committees, to get to the bottom of things and to make proper recommendations so that they don't happen again.
0: Okay, when does it all get underway, the inquiry?
1: Look, we'll start taking submissions next week and then we'll do public hearings later this year and then there'll be a report next year.
0: All right, well, keep us up to date. Always good to speak. Thank you, Andrew.
1: Thanks, Michael. Thanks a lot.
0: Senator Andrew Bragg.
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0: All right.
15: right, just before we go, finally, I've got to give you the question, don't I, for this incredible Flex 24-volt, 13mm, two-speed hammer drill kit with turbo mode prize. 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Who scored the match-winning try for Newcastle, the Knights, in the 1997 Grand Final? 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If you think you know, or you've got time to Google it, of course, jot that down. I'll give you another question tomorrow. 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
17: Hey there, I'm Brooke Seychell. Working holiday makers will be forced to enter a ballot if they want to stay here beyond their first year under immigration reforms announced by the government. The government will also stop international students from bringing family members here. Home Affairs Minister Tony Burke says the number of people here on working holiday visas has soared, especially from the UK.
18: At the time that the free trade agreement was signed, the number of UK backpackers we had here in Australia was in the order of 17,000. It's now just shy of 80,000.
17: Meantime, there are calls for more transparency amid revelations that police have disrupted four major terrorism plots since the Bondi attack. National Senate leader Bridget McKenzie telling Nine that Australians have a right to know.
19: I think it is absolutely beholden on the minister of the day to inform not just Parliament, but indeed the people of Australia about these situations without compromising national security.
17: A prominent athlete is back in the witness box for a third day for the trial of broadcaster Alan Jones in Sydney. The man, known as Complainant M, has accused Jones of kissing him twice without his consent. Jones has pleaded not guilty to 22 counts of indecent assault and sexual touching in the trial. And three Aussie suburbs have made it onto the list of the world's coolest neighbourhoods. The highest ranking was Brisbane's New Farm, while North Hobart and South Melbourne also made the top 40 by Time Out. A Seoul suburb took out the top spot.
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17: The Giants have confirmed their captain is leaving the club. Toby Green is looking to return to Victoria, expected to join Geelong ahead of next year's season. The Roosters and Sharks have held their final main training sessions today ahead of Saturday's blockbuster NRL semi-final. Cameron McInnes is among seven players preparing to leave Cronulla at the end of the season. And a rising New South Wales cricket star is heading to the Big Bash, 20-year-old Riley Kingsell earning his first contract with the Sydney Sixers. That's the latest in news and sport.
3: 4RO weather. Having a look at your local weather, Rockhampton can expect partly cloudy conditions this afternoon.
16: Industrial
3: tomorrow also cloudy,
16: just $189.
3: Saturday sunny and warmer with 31. Gladstone, a mix of sunshine and cloud today. Friday, partly cloudy with 26. Saturday, sunny and up to 27. Yeppoon, a pleasant afternoon with patches of sunshine. Friday, partly cloudy skies and 23 before Saturday is bright and sunny and a top of 24. Get your news, sport and weather anytime at our website, 4ro.com.au and on the free iHeart app.
16: Drive, thanks to Spencey's Barbershop, Musgrave Street. Seniors cuts for guys and ladies, just $25. On the talk of Central Queensland, 994RO.

Fleetwood Mac from 1977 this afternoon on 4RO. It's the Bear here, all thanks to Spencey's Barbershop in Musgrave Street. Well, big news for our region. I'm going to tell you all about that in the next few minutes. Matt Canavan is stoked. I'm stoked, and I'm sure you are as well. He's a little tease. The Olympics are coming. I'll tell you more about that very shortly after Counting Crows and the Doobie Brothers this afternoon on the Talk of Central Queensland.

0: Well, it's game on, Rocky, after months of debate. Rockhampton has officially secured the rowing and canoe sprint events for the Brisbane 2032 Olympic and Paralympic Games. Capricorn Enterprise CEO Mary Carroll said it's a huge win for our region, bringing opportunities for new accommodation, major infrastructure and long-term tourism growth. She also said discussions with investors are already progressing and believes the region can deliver world-class facilities and a lasting legacy. And now the focus shifts from talk to action as Rocky gets ready for its biggest sporting moment yet. Leader of the Nationals, Matt Canavan, well, he was pretty stoked. Check this out from today.
1: Well, look, it's a great day for Central Queensland, having World Rowing and Paddle Worldwide confirm that the Fitzroy River has met a technical assessment to host the 2032 Olympics. The Fitzroy River around Rockhampton is one of the most beautiful parts of our country. It's an iconic Australian river, and I felt about a year and a half ago that would have been a great shame if Queensland and Brisbane had hosted the Olympics, but we didn't take the opportunity to have an event in and around the Great Barrier Reef, perhaps our country's most iconic tourism destination.
0: There he is, leader of the Nationals, Matt Canavan, talking about rowing and the canoe sprint coming to Rockhampton for the 2032 Olympic Games. Can't wait. It'll be here sooner than you know it. I'll be back after the break with the go-betweens and the animals on the Talk of Central Queensland.
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0: It's Saskia from iHeart's Your News Now with your news headlines. Labor will lift the lid on its long-awaited migration policy today. Canberra backs down on plans to put a cap on healthcare treatments for the nation's veterans. One Nation leader Pauline Hanson teamed up with an unlikely squad to call out staffing double standards in Canberra. And Macklemore has announced he's donating $1 million of his tour salary to relief in Gaza. Get Your News Now when you want it. 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
1: It's the go-betweens this afternoon on 4RO, the bear driving you home, thanks to Spencey's Barbershop. See Nikki in Musgrave Street. We're going to catch up with Anne-Marie for some library chat very shortly. 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

0: It's on 94 RO. This is Luke here with you, and joining me now from Rockhampton Regional Libraries, it is Anne-Marie. Hey, Anne-Marie, how are you?
1: I'm great, thanks, Crossy.
0: How's things? How's life?
1: Well, really good, because I have been reading this fabulous book that I thought I'd share with you today.
0: Ooh, I like it. I like books. Okay. Tell me about this book. So, well, he's talking about libraries, so yes, I know.
1: So the book is called The Secret of Half-Assed Parenting.
0: Ooh.
1: Raising Kids with Half the Guilt and Twice the Joy. So it's by Susie O'Brien, and I was reading this book while I was at a softball game, and I was at that stage of reading the book where, you know, when you start just laughing out loud and you start sharing little snippets with anyone, say, hey, this is a really good section, listen to this.
0: Yeah.
1: I was doing a lot of that. It was on the cusp of book week, so this particular author was talking about, look, you're a stressed out parent, your kids come in saying, like, I've got to have this book week costume, what do I do? And she's got these really great ideas about how not to stress and how to send your kid off to school with something that looks half decent. But she's got lots of these little snippets throughout her book about, you know, how to get through and not get so worried about stuff. Because I think as parents, we do get really worried about things. You know, is my child going to turn out okay? So we've got great books in the collection, and we've also got great digital content as well, Parent TV, which shows you how to, you know, address all of those issues. But I was at the stage where I was laughing and crying, sort of.
0: That's pretty much the rule. That's pretty much the sums up parenting. Laugh and cry.
1: I know, but she's a fabulous writer. She's got a very easy touch. So if you're looking for a really inspiring read, The Secret of Half-Assed Parenting, currently on the bookshelves at the moment, it's by Dr. Susie O'Brien, and we also have copies available in e-book and e-audio format as well.
0: That might be up my alley, you know, how to be the best parent with the least amount of effort. I say that, but that's not really true.
1: There should be more of it.
0: More fun effort, you know? I think that's the thing, make it fun.
1: I know, and that's very much her philosophy. So I thought, well done. So Dr. Susie O'Brien, you've written an absolute cracker of a book.
0: Because here's the thing that I always think about, that, you know, the moments you have now with your kids are probably going to be the things that they're going to be remember. Like I remember as a kid with my dad betting like 5 cents on horse races, because Dad used to love a punt. So we used to sit there, race, I'd pick a horse, he'd pick a horse, and whoever won, we'd win 5 cents. And I was thinking, like, I'm not doing that kind of thing with my kids, but there's other things that we do. I think this has probably end up being a cool moment. And also, you can never really second guess as to which particular bit of your parenting they're going to talk about in therapy years later, you know? You don't know what that's going to be. It could be anything, but you cannot predict it.
1: I know. So if you're looking for really inspiring, you know, stories like that, we've got some wonderful resources at our library, so check them out.
0: And that leads nicely into the fact that school holidays is pretty much it.
1: Oh, it is. And I know there's a lot of stressed out parents thinking, where do I go? Where do I take the children? Definitely take them to your local library. We have got a ton of great activities on offer. Everything from, we've got an Italian storytime session coming up next Tuesday. We have the Chomp stores. We're dragging those out at the Southside Library on Wednesday. At the Northside Library, we're making some pet rocks, and we're doing a bit of karaoke. So
0: karaoke in the library.
1: I know, there should be more of it.
0: Traditionalists would be outraged, that notion. Those two words don't go together.
1: No, the louder the better. Gracemere Library, we're doing a little bit of clay art. We also are welcoming the Lions Eye Health. They're coming to two of our sessions at the Gracemere Library and also the Southside Library. So it's all fun. It's free. Come along, join in. You don't need to book. Just turn up. We want you.
0: Awesome. All right, well, let's do it. Get to the library. Thanks, Anne-Marie.
1: Thank you.
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2: Time to move back the clock. 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
11: It's September 17, the anniversary of the release of the first commercially available LP in 1934. That first 33 and a third recording was Beethoven's Fifth Symphony, performed by the Philadelphia Orchestra. One of the most popular TV shows of all time premiered in 1972. MASH ran for 11 seasons, nearly four times longer than the Korean War, and the final episode held the title as the most watched show for many years. There were some great moments along the way.
12: Klinger, aren't you ashamed of yourself?
13: Yes, sir. I don't deserve to be in the Army.
14: It's inhuman to serve the same food day after day. The Geneva Convention prohibits the killing of our taste buds.
11: The Space Shuttle Enterprise, the first in the shuttle program, was unveiled on this day in 1976.
15: Tests with the shuttle being dropped from a 747 to see how well it flies begin next July.
11: And the 1988 Seoul Olympics started. Not a bad one for Australia. The Hockey Roos, Debbie Flintoff King and Duncan Armstrong all won gold.
16: An upset winner from Australia.
11: Birthdays, New Zealand-born actor Bruce Spence is 81, appeared in everything from Mad Max to the Pirates of the Caribbean.
17: They deal with our psyche and the fears, etc., that we have in the real world.
11: Lol Cream is 79, one of the original members of 10cc who left with fellow member Kevin Godley in 1976. Comedian Rita Rudner is 73, who left with fellow member Kevin Godley in 1976. Comedian Rita Rudner is 73.

0: Anastasia is 58. And happy birthday to New South Wales Premier Chris Minns. He turns 47.
1: Put people at the heart of all decision making.
0: Finally, former Australian of the Year and musician Mandaway Yunupingu was born on this day in 1956. He died in 2013. He had this hit with Yothu Yindi. Remembering Mandaway Yunupingu on September 17.
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0: We're still bubbling with the news. The rowing is coming to Central Queensland for the 2032 Olympics. Also, earlier today in mornings, thanks to Bolsover Dental, Gary Hargrave started the push for hockey in Rocky. Let's see if we can get some more events up here. Got some news coming your way. Straight after that, it's our awesome foursome, starting with this one.
1: I started singing bye-bye, Miss American Pie, drove my Chevy.
0: I got four songs. It's called The Awesome Foursome. I'll do that for you on the other side of the news on the talk of Central Queensland.
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10: Hey there, I'm Brooke Seychelle. Labor has announced plans to limit pathways for international students to stay in Australia. The move is part of the government's attempts to reduce net overseas migration to 225,000 people by 2028. Home Affairs Minister Tony Burke says students will also be blocked from automatically bringing family members here.
11: Anyone who already has their family attached to a visa and is already here, we're not going to be breaking up families onshore. But we will no longer be adding to the stock of students automatically being able to bring family members over.
10: Meanwhile, it seems Australia is having a population boom. New stats from the Australian Bureau of Statistics reveal our nation's population has grown by more than 392,000 people over the past 12 months. Almost 75% of the increase came from overseas, with the majority moving to New South Wales. The Veterans Affairs Minister is standing by Labor's decision to scrap a $5,000 veteran allied health cap. Speaking in Parliament, Matt Keogh has ignored calls to apologise or resign, saying the government is listening to veterans' feedback.
12: We've also taken a considered approach, engaging and listening and making sure that we can deliver on those Royal Commission recommendations. And that's what we have been able to secure in the Senate today.
10: And another reason to switch from white bread to wholemeal, with the European study finding that eating up to 6 servings of whole grain a day can lower our risk of heart disease.
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10: Trade talk is heating up as we get to the pointy end of the AFL season. It looks like Essendon have their eye on Brisbane youngster Sam Marshall. He's tipped to meet with the Bombers, with St Kilda and Melbourne also keen to lure him. And the Knights are happy being the underdogs for Sunday's do-or-die NRL final against the Warriors. Hooker Phoenix Crosland has told Fox Sports they've been underestimated all year.
13: We haven't had our star players most of the year and everyone's in and out, but we're finding ways to win and we're doing that through competing and fighting for everything.
10: That's the latest in news and sport.
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0: Having a look at your local weather, Rockhampton can expect partly cloudy conditions this afternoon. Tomorrow also cloudy with a top of 27. Saturday sunny and warmer with 31. Gladstone, a mix of sunshine and cloud today. Friday partly cloudy with 26. Saturday sunny and up to 27. Yeppoon, a pleasant afternoon with patches of sunshine. Friday partly cloudy skies and 23 before Saturday is bright and sunny and a top of 24. 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
2: This is 4RO's Awesome Foursome. These songs are all linked. Let us know when you've solved the mystery on Facebook, The Talk of Central Queensland, 990 4RO.

worked it out. For our own awesome foursome. So call 49227990 or go to our Facebook page when you've worked it out. Righto, next song please. For our own.

Gilbert O'Sullivan, somewhere treading the line between Herman's Hermits and the Beatles back in 1972. It's our awesome foursome. We started with Don McLean. Now it's Australia's own Billy Thorpe. Gonna have to hear all four to work out the theme today on the Talk of Central Queensland. Good afternoon.

0: It's the last of our awesome foursome for today. Nilsson bringing it to a close without you. Before that, Billy Thorpe, Gilbert O'Sullivan's Alone Again, and Don McLean's American Pie. If you worked out the theme, it's probably because you had a calendar handy. The answer was they're all from 1972. Taking us back a ways, the awesome foursome, of course, will return at the same time tomorrow afternoon. Coming up in this hour, we'll catch up with Cherie Hughes from the Heart Foundation on the Talk of Central Queensland. Stick around for the Rockmillans and Norman Greenbaum after the break.
1: 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Thanks to Perry's IGA, Wandle Dean Street and Yeppoon. 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

0: From 1970 and his Spirit in the Sky on 4RO, where the continuous call team is back this weekend for week two of the finals. Saturday, we got the Roosters taking on the Sharks. Will anybody turn up to watch it? The good news is you can hear all the action right here on the Talk of Central Queensland coming out of Allianz Stadium. I think the Roosters might get the Chockies, but the Sharks just might scare them a little bit. On Sunday, it's the Wahs taking on the Newcastle Knights at Eden Park in Auckland. I smell an upset there. I think the Knights can send out the Warriors in straight sets from this final series. Don't miss a minute of the NRL finals action with the continuous call team. Thanks to Coco Brew, NRG Industrial and ARB Rockhampton all weekend long here on 4RO. We're going to catch up with Cherie from the Heart Foundation after the break with the Searchers and Tears for Fears.
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1: 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It's just another thing you've got handled like an absolute boss. You also want to keep every receipt for anything related to your side hustle. Website costs, postage, packaging, tools, subscriptions, it all adds up. And come tax time, your deductions can help soften the blow. Being your own boss is empowering. Just don't forget that you're also your own finance department.
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0: Tiz for Fizz from 1985 this afternoon on 4RO. Thanks to Spencey's Barbershop. Step into Spencey's and step out in style this morning on Boodle's Big Breakfast. Luke caught up with CEO of the Heart Foundation, Cherie Hughes. It seems that having a heart attack is literally just the start of the problems.
1: We got together and had a research round table looking at some of the ways that we can improve the outcomes for patients, because we know that one in three people that have a cardiac event are more prone or more likely to have another event in their future. So we're trying to work out ways to make that journey better for the patient.
0: We certainly encourage them to continue researching that, and I encourage you to join Luke on Boodle's Big Breakfast tomorrow morning from 5:30. Stick around, we got Cher and Steely Dan right after the break on the Talk of Central Queensland.
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3: A man in his 70s was airlifted to hospital following an underground incident involving machinery at the Crinum Mine northwest of Rockhampton on Saturday.
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0: It's a beautiful Thursday afternoon in central Queensland, and of course it's made even better by the fantastic news that the rowing and canoe sprints are coming to the region for the 2032 Brisbane Games. We'll talk more about that on the other side of the news update, plus we'll kick off the hour with John Mellencamp.
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9: Hey there, I'm Brooke Seychelle. The Home Affairs Minister has addressed his critics after unveiling Labor's migration policy today. Tony Burke has defended the new policy, saying the changes will allow the government to bring the net overseas migration down to 225,000. He's told the ABC immigration isn't causing the housing crisis.
10: And immigration is a phenomenal strength to Australia. What we need at the moment is to be able to temper the numbers for a period of time to be able to allow housing to catch up.
9: Meantime, the PM has rejected putting a moratorium on data centre approvals. Anthony Albanese has told Parliament Australia needs to be at the forefront of shaping the technology that's rapidly growing.
11: We're working constructively to make sure that that social licence is available, is absolutely critical. We've said very clearly that we must shape AI or it will shape us.
9: The Brisbane 2032 Olympic and Paralympic Games are closer to locking in a site for the rowing, with Rockhampton's Fitzroy River endorsed by World Rowing and Paddle Worldwide. Critics had raised concerns over its proximity to crocodile habitat and its water current, but an assessment has found the venue would be safe, fair and consistent. And Ed Sheeran and stadium owner Robert Kraft have pledged to donate $2 million for relief in Gaza. It comes after Macklemore announced he'd be donating his $1 million earnings from Sheeran Loop Tour after he was kicked off for making Free Palestine comments on stage.
3: 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They generally care. Alexandra Street Trade Centre. 994RO. 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
9: Sam Mitchell has shut down questions surrounding Zach Merritt and Ben King being linked with moves to Hawthorn. The Hawks coach was asked if either player has expressed a desire to join the club next season.
12: If I was speaking to any players from outside of this organisation, this would be the last place I would be talking about it.
9: And the Dolphins maiden prelim final will get underway next Friday with the match locked in at Suncorp Stadium for September 25th. They'll face the winner of the Roosters-Sharks match while the Panthers host their prelim on the Saturday night for week 3 in the NRL finals. That's the latest in news and sport.
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0: Having a look at your local weather, Rockhampton can expect partly cloudy conditions this afternoon. Tomorrow also cloudy with a top of 27. Saturday sunny and warmer with 31. Gladstone, a mix of sunshine and cloud today. Friday partly cloudy with 26. Saturday sunny and up to 27. Yeppoon, a pleasant afternoon with patches of sunshine. Friday partly cloudy skies and 23 before Saturday is bright and sunny and a top of 24. Get your news, sport and weather anytime at our website 4RO.com.au and on the free iHeart app.
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Oates and Rich Girl this afternoon on 4RO, thanks to Spencey's Barbershop. More info on the canoe sprint and rowing coming to Rockhampton for the 2032 Brisbane Games. That's coming up very soon. We've had that big news today. We're just going to break it down more for you very shortly. Also this hour, a man who is celebrating the 40th anniversary of an iconic Australian album. Quietly, I reckon that's the best song on the album. Yes, I know what I said. Also, Nelly Furtado is not far off. Michael Bolton for you right now. Then we'll have a look and see what the jackpot is for our Perry's IGA Secret Sound on the Talk of Central Queensland. Thanks for joining us.

0: solid question, Michael Bolton. How can we be lovers if we can't be friends? Perry's IGA Secret Sound jackpot tomorrow is 220. Do a little research. Head on down to Wandledean Street or Yeppoon. Have a listen while you grab something to eat, and you might be able to work out what the sound is. Call Luke tomorrow morning after 8 o'clock. Give him your best guess, and you could pick up that $220 jackpot as you head into the weekend. All thanks to Perry's IGA, Wandledean Street and Yeppoon. After the break, it's The Who, John Farnham. Plus, we are talking rowing for the Olympics right here in Rockhampton on the Talk of Central Queensland.
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0: It's Saskia from iHeart's Your News Now with your news headlines. Labor will lift the lid on its long-awaited migration policy today. Canberra backs down on plans to put a cap on healthcare treatments for the nation's veterans. One Nation leader Pauline Hanson teamed up with an unlikely squad to call out staffing double standards in Canberra. And Macklemore's announced he's donating $1 million of his tour salary to relief in Gaza. Get Your News Now when you want it. 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

0: John Farnham celebrating 40 years of that Whispering Jack album this weekend, in fact. That's the best song on the album.
1: Yep.
0: I know what I just said. The news has been broken today. Excellent. Canoe sprints and rowing for the 2032 Brisbane Games will be right here in Rockhampton. Leader of the Nationals, Matt Canavan, was telling the media today that it was a bit of a fight to get it here.
2: Yeah, this has been a tough fight. Some people have not wanted the rowing to be outside of Southeast Queensland, and I can understand that. But I do want to thank the local people in Rockhampton and central Queensland who have never lost the faith, who have fought very hard for our local area to make sure that the games are spread right throughout Queensland, particularly given it's going to be paid by all of the people of Queensland.
0: Leader of the Nationals, Matt Canavan, talking about what it took to get the rowing here in Rockhampton for the upcoming Olympics. And we're not going to leave it there. Gary Hargraves on Mornings today, thanks to Bolsover Dental, was pushing for hockey in Rocky. What do you think about that? Nelly Furtado and Jojo Sepini's Falcons coming your way right after the break on the Talk of Central Queensland.
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0: 94RO, let's talk movies with Deanne from Event Cinemas. G'day, Deanne, how are you?
1: I'm fabulous. How are you?
0: Not too bad. We're counting down to school holidays in my household, usually with excitement and with dread. It's depending on which side of the coin you sit on, parents or kids. But good news, the movies are there to save the day with plenty of school holiday offerings, including a one set in the 90s.
1: Yes, that's right. This one looks so much fun, and I think we'll be rocking it out with the soundtrack. The kids will be nice. Like, oh, my God, you're embarrassing.
0: But, I'm so know, down for the 90s soundtrack.
1: Yeah. So it's set, as I said, the 90s in the Philippines. High school friends Joe and Raza are about to part ways as Raza is leaving for college in America. And while celebrating their last night together, they stumble across this portal, which takes them to a hidden paradise filled with creatures of Filipino mythology. But the island slowly starts to steal the memories of anyone who stays there. So it's a real race against time to save their best friend, Bond. So looks like lots of fun. I would say kids probably 10 plus, because it might be a little bit scary for the younger ones. So I'd say 10 plus.
0: You say that, but we're going to talk about a movie later that I'll talk about my kids. But we'll get to that. Let's talk about Shaun the Sheep, though.
1: Oh, my goodness. Who doesn't love Shaun the Sheep, right?
0: I love Shaun the Sheep watching it with the kids. In fact, again, it's like a bit like Bluey in that sense that I found it a lot more entertaining. But I think maybe it's the claymation stuff. I always, like, I think Wallace and Gromit and all those kind of things. I just find that amusing.
1: Yeah,
0: all of that.
1: What's
0: that penguin one? Pingu?
1: Yes. It's just such talent, right?
0: Yeah.
1: To make them out of clay. Like, it's amazing.
0: The insanity. And I don't know the modern techniques are taking some of that away, but there's the insanity of those people that have to make that stuff is just like, that's what you do with your life.
1: Yeah, absolutely.
0: I get so frustrated.
1: Exactly. They must be like the most chilled people in the world, right?
0: Nothing has ever taken too long. They had the patience of a saint.
1: Exactly. So in this one, it's based on Halloween. So it's Halloween Eve and the Mossy Bottom Farm is all excited, but then it suddenly turns to dismay as the clumsy farmer ruins their pumpkin patch that they've been growing for Halloween. So Shaun, in all his wisdom, tries to fix it with a science experiment. He looks it up. He's got this children's science experiment book, but things go very wrong. And suddenly the farmer disappears and a wild beast appears in the woods. I won't give away any more because, but it looks like lots of fun. We do have a family fun day this Sunday as well at 10:30 at the Event Cinemas Rockhampton. So there's like colouring in stations and there's like a Make a Shaun the Sheep hat and there's colouring in books and stuff to give out. So, yeah, that'll be a really fun day to attend as well.
0: Yeah, and, well, not really staying with the school holiday theme, but my kids, particularly my oldest, is really, he asked to play a Resident Evil video game the other day and I thought, all right. And we kind of played one together once and it was a bit scary, but now he's playing it himself and he's 11. So I don't know if this movie's going to interest him, but I wouldn't surprise if it did, but maybe not.
1: Well, this one looks a little bit too scary for me. So it focuses on Brian, who's a medical courier, and he's working on this really fateful night. He's delivering this critical medical package and chaos erupts. So he gets trapped into a city called Raccoon City, and around him, this lethal virus outbreak is turning citizens into infected, mutated monsters. So it's a bit of a zombie-ish kind of movie. Looks pretty intense. It's rated MA15+. Not for me. I'm way too scared.
0: Not for me either. But then my kids are really into horror at the moment. I certainly pick and choose. Like, monsters are okay, but, you know, some of the, put it this way, I'm not taking them to see Saw or anything like that. But it's like, and it just makes me think of when I was a kid, I was watching, like, as a 10-year-old, Freddy Krueger and Candyman.
1: Yeah,
0: and
1: Candyman,
0: you know, we used to do sleepovers and watch all these scary movies. It was fine. I'm perfectly well-adjusted. Anyway, the other one that's also coming out is actually one that we had our seniors' morning tea at as well, which is The Wait.
1: Yes, that's this one is set in 1933 in the height of the Great Depression. So it focuses on Samuel. He's torn away from his young daughter and sent to this brutal work camp or prison. And he does a deal with Warden Clancy, who's actually played by Russell Crowe, who offers Samuel an early release, but obviously it comes with high stake conditions, and that is to help smuggle fortune in gold bars out of a remote mine. Of course, it's not an easy, you know, an easy trek. It is faced with harsh terrain and dangerous weather, and of course, then the greed and paranoia of fellow prisoners that are on this mission with him. So Samuel must fight to survive to return to his child before she's lost to the state.
0: This one looks good. I like the look of this one. It's also fun trivia fact, which I've been telling people. It's got George Burgess in it, who is a former South Sydney Rabbitoh player.
1: Oh, there you go.
0: Yeah. I wonder how he got that gig, Russell Crowe.
1: Yes. Yeah, suits it so well, right?
0: Yeah, absolutely. Absolutely. All right, the next one, the final one we're going to talk about today. Now, here's a bit of a Luke lore. The first movie I ever remember crying over was when Optimus Prime died, spoiler alert, and we're talking Transformers, and that movie's back.
1: It is. So can you believe that was 40 years ago?
0: No, I can't believe that. That's nonsense.
1: 40 years ago, I know. So if you have recovered and you're ready again,
0: I don't know.
1: It's going to be on the big screen this weekend. So for those who aren't familiar with it, the evil Decepticons have conquered the Autobots' home planet of Cybertron and forced the Autobots to operate from Earth and also Cybertron's moon. So, yes, it's so interesting seeing it back to how it originally was, you know, before all the fancy CGI and everything else that is the modern day movies.
0: Yeah.
1: It's back to the original movies from 40 years ago. So it's yeah, good one to take the kids and the grandkids to.
0: My biggest concern,
1: and also us.
0: Yeah, also yeah. No, I got, like I said, I got, you know, it's a core memory for me. And I, because I loved Transformers as a kid, but my biggest concern is that if I were to take my kids and I'd watch it, and I'd actually have an emotional moment again for whatever reason, and they'd say, "Dad, what are you doing?" And they just wouldn't understand it. That's my biggest fear right there.
1: Well, at least the cinemas are dark, right?
0: That's
1: true.
0: You can hide
1: your tears.
0: That is true. I'm not crying. It's just like, oh, I stood on something hard. I'm the onions.
1: I got some popcorn salt in my eyes.
0: Yeah. Exactly. Deanne, always good to catch up. We'll do it. Well, not next week, because you're away next week. Are you away for the next couple of weeks?
1: No, just next week.
0: Just next week? All right, we'll talk to you in a fortnight.
1: Sounds great. Lock it in.
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10: Hi, I'm Sally Pearson. A spray from the coach has helped spark Brisbane's NRLW revival. Captain Tamika Upton admits the reigning premier has needed a dressing down after three straight losses midway through the season. The Broncos haven't lost since as they head into an elimination final against the Knights. The season-ending WTA finals will relocate to Charlotte from 2027, with two of bosses wanting to turn it into the Super Bowl of women's sport. And the WNBL pre-season tournament tips off tonight with Townsville Fire taking on the Perth Lynx.
9: From bumper-to-bumper traffic to the bus lane, we've got feel-good tunes, binge-worthy...
10: NBL pre-season tournament tips off tonight with Townsville Fire taking on the Perth Lynx.
9: From bumper-to-bumper traffic to the bus lane, we've got...

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0: That's it for me. It's been great to talk about the Olympics coming here in 2032. Like I said before, it'll be here before you know it. I tell you what, somebody else will be here even quicker than that. It's Luke tomorrow morning at 5:30 with Boodle's Big Breakfast. You enjoy the rest of your Thursday, and remember, if you can't be good, be good at it.
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7: Hey there, I'm Brooke Seychelle. Labor has unveiled plans to crack down on so-called visa hoppers as part of its immigration reforms. International students will also be blocked from bringing family members, while working holiday makers will be forced into a ballot if they want to stay here for a second or third year. Home Affairs Minister Tony Burke says some students have been gaming the system.
8: They transfer down to a not-so-legitimate educational provider who is able to say to them, study with me. It'll cost you less. We're not very demanding on whether you attend anything, and you'll be able to go for your life and get out there and work.
7: This has generated a mixed reaction from the coalition. While the opposition believes Labor's plan to cut net overseas migration to 225,000 is still too high, it has welcomed the government's decision to speed up the processing time for working holiday makers. Deputy Opposition Leader Jane Hume says there needs to be enough migrant workers in the regions.
9: We want to make sure that we have the workers that we need to produce the food that we consume and export.
7: To the US, where a woman has been arrested over a fatal bus collision in Los Angeles. The 36-year-old woman has been charged with murder after she allegedly drove a car into the bus, killing two people and injuring six others. A news helicopter later crashed whilst covering the incident nearby. And Dolly Parton has been posthumously honoured with the Americana Lifetime Achievement Award, the award celebrating her legacy and highlighting her transition from country star to global icon.
1: Functional Fix Allied Health. Move better, be strong. Richardson Road opposite Bluebirds. 994RO. 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
7: The axe has been swung at the Crows. Chase Jones, Lachlan Scholl and Tyler Welsh have all been shown the door after being denied contracts. Meanwhile, Ryan Papenhuyzen has ruled out a return to the NRL. The former Storm Premiership player announced his shock retirement last year, planning to take 12 months off. He's since confirmed right now he has no intentions of coming back. And in cricket, the Sydney Sixers have handed local product Riley Kingsale his maiden Big Bash deal. The 20-year-old batter has climbed through the New South Wales cricket ranks. That's the latest in news and sport.
1: 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Freedom without limits. 420 Richardson Road.
10: Should be mostly sunny this afternoon. 27 the top for Rocky. Yeppoon 22. Gladstone 26. And Billawheeler 29. For tomorrow, cooler tonight with a partly cloudy day and tomorrow with a top of 27 degrees.
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0: the biggest secret in town. 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And you could be spending up big at Perry's IGA, Wandle, Dean Street or Yeppoon. It's the 4RO Perry's IGA Secret Sound. 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Yes, the 4RO Perry's IGA Secret Sound. 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Thanks to Perry's IGA, Wandle, Dean Street and Yeppoon. 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

The devil went down to Georgia. He was looking for a soul to steal. He was in a bind because he was way behind and he was willing to make a deal. When he came across this young man sawing on a fiddle and playing it hot, and the devil jumped up on a hickory stump and said, "Boy, let me tell you what. I guess you didn't know it, but I'm a fiddle player too. And if you'd care to take a dare, I'll make a bet with you. Now, you play pretty good fiddle, boy, but give the devil his due. I bet a fiddle of gold against your soul, because I think I'm better than you." The boy said, "My name's Johnny, and it might be a sin, but I'll take your bet, and you're going to regret, because I'm the best as ever been."

opened up his case and he said, "I'll start this show." And fire flew from his fingertips as he rosined up his bow. And he pulled the bow across the strings and it made an evil hiss. And then a band of demons joined in and it sounded something like this.

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And he laid that golden fiddle on the ground at Johnny's feet. Johnny said, "Devil, just come on back if you ever want to try again. I done told you once, you son of a bitch, I'm the best."

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1: Communities in central Queensland have faced several flood events in recent years, including driven by ex-tropical cyclone Koji earlier this year.
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0: It's the best time of the year in CQ. The sun is shining, the temp is perfect. But as we know, there's always something happening with the weather. And no one knows that better than Central Queensland's favourite weatherman, Mike Griffin. Don't miss the updates on Friday morning thanks to Thinkwater as we check the weather that's affecting us and find out what's happening on the water. 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
0: 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Yamba Road in North Rocky.
8: Mostly clear tonight, getting down to a low of 14 in Rockhampton for a top of 27 tomorrow and partly cloudy. Yeppoon, 17 to 23. Gladstone, 14 to 25. And Billawilla, 8 to 29 degrees.
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0: It's the biggest secret in town. But don't keep it to yourself. 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And you could be spending up big at Perry's IGA, Wandle, Dean Street or Yeboon. It's the 4RO Perry's IGA Secret Sound. And right now, it sounds like this. Yes, the 4RO Perry's IGA Secret Sound. 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Thanks to Perry's IGA, Wandle, Dean Street and Yeboon. On the talk of Central Queensland, 990 4RO.
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6: The opposition maintains the Veteran Affairs Minister should resign.
5: We do all sorts of things like pain management, exercise, equipment prescription. It's quite diverse, I guess, Scott.
7: Labor sought to implement a $5,000 cap on veterans' health services to bank additional budget savings. But the opposition, Greens and Independents blocked the bill in the Senate, warning it would cut off veterans from vital medical care. Facing mounting pressure, the government has now backed down and dumped the measure. Veterans Affairs Minister Matt Keogh has told Parliament
8: where can you get a decent state in town?
9: Listen, on, I'll show
8: and we
9: you.
8: Did. And we have responded.
7: This is back to the opposition's Michael McCormack insists bar, that should not be the end of the story.
8: Will the minister apologise to veterans or will beers he always just cold resign? Off the
7: tap. Labor says it will keep consulting with ex-servicemen and women and to build a fairer system.
10: It's great.
7: Nelson Scott, on, Canberra.
11: Mike Australia's population growth disease slowly to 1.4% in the year to March, according to the latest ABS data.
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14: I don't think anyone thinks that it was a performance-enhancing substance. 30% of Australians under 30 use cannabis regularly.
11: And Brisbane Airport is opening a new departure system for international travellers. A new 12-lane passport control area will come into effect tomorrow, alongside a fresh security screening area on the same level. Executive General Manager of Aviation Ryan Both says school holidays and finals footy crowds make this time of year busy at the airport.
16: We're expecting more than 1.8 million travellers to pass through Brisbane Airport over this holiday rush.
11: In finance, one Australian dollar is buying 71.1 US cents.
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11: Sydney have made two changes for tomorrow night's AFL preliminary final against Fremantle at the SCG. Justin McInerney and Lewis Melican are brought in. Harry Cunningham and Callum Mills will miss. The Dockers unchanged. Hawthorn coach Sam Mitchell is confident his small forwards will fire in Saturday's prelim final against Brisbane. Nick Watson has kicked just one goal in four games against the Lions, while Jack Ginnivan averages a goal a game since joining the Hawks. Mitchell says his side is ready.
17: When you win, generally more people play well. Chicken or the egg, do you win because they played well or do you play well because they win and they get on the end of it a bit more? So we've had a bit of extra time. We're very well prepared for every part of the game.
11: In the NRL, the Knights are happy to wear the underdog tag in Sunday afternoon semi-final against the Warriors at Eden Park. A crowd of 50,000 Warriors fans await the Knights. That's the latest news and sport.
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0: now on 2GB Sydney, 4BC Brisbane, and network stations across Australia. 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
1: Good evening, everyone. Welcome along. Welcome to Thursday night. We have a lot ahead of us over the next few hours. The Duck is somewhere tonight, and we'll bring him in for our usual bit of fun we do between 9 and 10. Kel Richards with his Word Clinic as well after 10 o'clock. Terry Barnes will join us shortly. Terry's in the UK. I think he's at some garden party, so who knows? He might be able to hand the phone over to someone famous when we get to him to talk about some of the serious issues of the day. But I've just been listening to Money News, and the detailed conversation about what's been announced today by the federal government on immigration. I did want to highlight just two things, and James Willis is going to step in because when we look at the politics of this, there's two things. First of all, I did notice one of the news organisations was highlighting this, because when you say you are going to achieve a target, remember the $275 pledge, when you say this will happen, it's on the record. So this was Tony Burke on whether he's going to be able to meet what are now targets. They used to be forecasts. Now they're targets in the budget of numbers they are going to get to with net overseas migration. A lot of people think they're still too high, but here's some of what he had to say today.
2: And the times that we've had massive reductions too far in immigration have coincided with the worst economic times in Australia's history. We need to be careful with it, and I'm being careful with it.
3: So you won't say we missed the number because we couldn't get legislation passed?
2: No, absolutely not.
3: Okay.
2: And I won't say that because that won't happen.
1: So he's not going to miss the targets for legislation or whatever. He's saying it will not happen. Now, that's going to be put up in lights if they miss the target. And then he's been on the 7:30 report just in the last 40 minutes. And this was the opening question and then the answer. So have a listen now. This happened just about 40 minutes ago.
4: The net overseas migration number we learnt today has come down. In fact, it's now lower than where you thought it would be only a couple of months ago. Would you meet the target in 2 years' time, even if you'd done nothing today?
2: On current projections, the answer is yes. On current projections, from the information that we're getting from Treasury, we are tracking in the exact trajectory that we need to be able to have the numbers that were in the last budget for both the current financial year and the next financial year. The question, though, is it's not only about, I mean, the focus...
4: Jump in there, Minister, why do it? Why go to all this effort? Why upset all these groups, make all these folks anxious? Why do it? You're on target.
2: Yeah, and this is the bit that I was just saying.
1: So, look, he then went on to say, well, it's part of the makeup of the number as opposed to the actual number. But the budget's talking about 245 and 225, and critics have been saying, well, that's still above the long-term average. And so you're saying, well, everything that happened today, if it's a debate about just numbers, the numbers aren't going to change. James Willis, I mean, politically?
5: Well, it's a smokescreen. It's an absolute smokescreen. Now, we have to remember here, John, that what we saw today from Tony Burke was the end result of a 16-month process. This is not a new issue. This has been probably one of the top three issues that the Albanese government has been criticised for since they came to power in 2022. This is 16 months' worth of work. Tony Burke was meant to deliver this speech a number of weeks ago, but at the last minute, he pulled out because the Labor caucus was deeply concerned about some of the dramatic steps that were about to be taken in terms of people hopping between visas, the visa protection programs. All of that was scrapped. All of that was scrapped all in one go, and we now have this watered-down version of what the initial plan was. Now, Labor obviously internally knows that this is an issue, but it adds even more fast to what we're saying, that the numbers were naturally coming down anyway. And for an hour and a half speech from Tony Burke today to concede, well, even if we'd done nothing, the numbers were naturally coming down. I mean, what was the point of this process? They clearly haven't, they're not fair dinkum about
1: this.
5: Well,
1: the point here is, and the point, look, experts, we've had them on here for 2 or 3 years. People like Abel Rizvi wrote an entire book about all the holes in the system. You didn't need to have a 16-month inquiry into problems with visa hopping, people who are extending their stay, the people on bridging visas, all of that. That's been known for literally years.
5: Well, so, and part of the problem is there are a number of senior Labor ministers that have become, they realise that in their own backyards, that this is a dynamite issue if they upset the apple cart too much and they rock the boat too much. This is something that I think the Albanese government has become addicted to. It's cheap economics. But at the end of the day, John, all we are talking about here, and by the way, I thought it was so insulting for Tony Burke to be saying today that one of the key issues with the housing crisis is empty nesters, that migration isn't one of the top things. It's the number of people living in per house, yep, which has dropped since the Hawke government 35 years ago. What we need here legitimately is a list of the shortages in skills that we legitimately have, and they are the top end of town, double degrees. Any other job that is a skilled job that could be filled by an Australian should be filled by an Aussie first.
1: You can look, those
5: they don't do it. We've given
1: those,
5: up on that.
1: That information's people are pointing that information out all the time, and I reckon there's a sleeper here because and this was being highlighted a couple of months ago, because some of the moves that were being made, that if you then start to pull back on the processing of visas for backpackers in regional areas, what happens, and it's already been happening, people in Townsville last night saying, well, we're having trouble getting hospitality workers. Farmers tonight are complaining that where there are shortages emerging in regional areas. So do you reckon if you're putting the focus on regional areas and pulling back, that the regional areas that One Nation's targeting, people like Farley in the seat of Farrow was saying, well, actually, we do need workers here. So
5: that's right, but that should be prioritised.
1: But you engineer it so that in those areas, the people are going, well, there's a shortage here. We need more people.
5: No, but that should be prioritised, John. I have no issue. I have absolutely no issue with migrants wanting to live in the regions.
1: No, but you understand what I'm saying.
5: Most of them want to live in Sydney and Melbourne, and that is the reality.
1: But you understand what I'm saying. I'm saying that they've actually pulled back on the numbers going into those areas, so suddenly the people in those areas are going, we need more workers in the areas where One Nation is arguing for immigration cuts. So this whole thing is almost being manipulated to generate pro-immigration views in areas where One Nation is starting to make ground in regional areas.
5: And look, there's no doubt that One Nation's popularity is overwhelmingly off the back of one issue and one issue only, and that is migration levels. But look, I've seen from farmers and regional people tonight saying that Tony Burke's approach is going to impact them, and that is wrong. There should be no impact on regional areas.
1: But if it's a cynical approach to say, okay, let's have some holes appear in those areas where One Nation is strongest, then you're politicising the system, aren't you?
5: Sure, yeah, but also the key thing is they've overlooked the biggest issue, and that is they haven't done enough to fill jobs locally with Australians. And we've never been able to achieve that. Yeah, we've given up on that.
1: We can talk about, things like the pension, the work test for the pension. That's not going to make a huge number, but there are people who would work if the work test was eased.
5: But every time we have this discussion, the business community says, help, the economy will be dragged to a halt if we cut off levels of migration. And in reality, there are Aussies that should be working and could be working that are not working right now.
1: You're going to be doing Money News again. What's tonight? Thursday? You're on Money News tomorrow night, are you?
5: No, so there's no Friday show.
1: No Friday Money News.
5: No, but that's by design.
1: Because we're here tomorrow night doing our show. You're not here.
5: Well, you could always contact me if you needed a cross at some time within business hours. That would be okay.
1: Let me just reply to this.
5: It's by design. Don't throw me under the bus on air.
1: No, I'm replying to this text. Craig, I think we should get it. Okay. All right. Oh, no, he was asking me. He didn't realise there was no show tomorrow night.
5: Well, he'll know now.
1: I know.
5: He'll know now.
1: I know.
5: But they also don't realise that you get in at 5 to 8, okay, Monday to Friday.
1: Yep. All right.
5: During the news sometimes.
1: 8 a.m. That's right. And I say good morning, Ben.
5: Yeah.
1: Good on you, mate.
5: Thanks, John. Good to see you.
1: 16 past 8.
0: 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And while we were there, we recorded a little sound. It's the 4RO Perry's IGA Secret Sound. 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The 4RO Perry's IGA Secret Sound. Thanks to Perry's IGA, Dean Street, Wandle and Yeppoon. 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
1: Evening, everyone. Here we are, 19 minutes past eight. It is, of course, our Thursday night news hour, very much dominated by the issue of immigration today. A lot of you have been commenting through the day. 131873 is our number. And Terry Barnes, who's our Thursday news hour guest, he's actually in the UK. We've connected up our very sophisticated technology. He's on the line. Terry, good evening.
11: Good morning, John.
1: Yeah, good morning. You're in the UK, and of course you have been following this debate. Can I, before we get to you, because it has been alluded to and discussed for most of today, and if you listen closely, what Tony Burke was saying today was about the nature of the households in Australia, that's had an impact on housing. But then toward the end of what he says immigration has to play a part in dealing with the housing crisis and giving some breathing room for the housing industry and housing to catch up. Now, so I think he almost argues against himself from the start to the finish of this. So just have a listen. Here we go.
2: Now, I start with this. Housing and the housing shortage we have is not caused by immigration. But immigration needs to be part of the solution for the housing crisis. And let me explain why. If you go back to the Hawke government, back to the Hawke years to today, and look at, well, what's happened to housing, what's happened to number of people, you'll find these two really simple facts. The number of people in Australia has increased by 75%. The number of homes has increased by 100%. How on earth did we end up with a housing problem if they're the stats? And the answer's really simple. Back then, and Australians have every right to decide how many people they want to live in per household. Back then, the number of people per household was 2.9. It's now 2.5. Every time we get a 0.1 change, a 0.1 change in the number of people per household, we have to find an additional 450,000 homes. Now, Australians have every right to be able to decide how many people they want to live in, they want to have living per household. But that also means anyone who looks at the migration program and wants to somehow say it was their fault. No, Australians have made a decision about how many people they want per household. Post-COVID, after we'd all lived very closely to each other, a whole lot of people decided they wanted fewer people around than had previously been there. And that may continue as a trend. But immigration will need to be part of the solution to help provide some space for housing supply to catch up.
1: So that last bit there, it'll have to be part of the solution to provide some space for housing to catch up. So you need to pull the numbers back. Now, they're saying that the targets they've had in the budget, and he said it tonight just 40 minutes ago on the 7:30 report, that the numbers that are in the budget, which have now become a target, they'd be meeting them anyway, despite the moves today. So, Terry Barnes, you've no doubt followed this this debate for much of today. From the other side of the world, what are your thoughts?
11: Well, look, I don't know sometimes whether Tony Burke thinks he's Arthur or Martha. But certainly, I think, as I think I heard James Willis say to you just a little while ago, I mean, if really migration is the problem, why is he doing it? But I think there is a good reason that he's doing it, and that is simply that the politics of, electoral politics of One Nation at the moment make sure that something has to be seen to be said, if not done. And certainly when it comes to effectively blaming Australians for our housing habits, our housing culture, I just think that's absolutely wrong. I agree with what James said about that earlier. But certainly,
1: just on that, Terry, though, if you were going to say that, and if it's a fact that you've now got more people living per home, and maybe home is a better way of saying it than house, because house implies a house, whereas we have had a shift now, more people living in apartments. So if you've got a diffusion of the number of people living per home for whatever reason, shouldn't you then say, okay, let's do things such as, for instance, facilitate via a compact with the states, get rid of the stamp duty for people who are downsizing, because that's one of the things that a lot of people say, well, I'd probably get to a smaller place from in the area where I live, but I can't afford the huge whack of stamp duty.
11: That's a very good point, and I think you're absolutely right. I mean, if you actually want to make sure we use the housing available to us without new builds as efficiently and effectively as we can for as many people as possible, you want to actually remove as many barriers to people either staying where they are or moving on if that's in their interest and in the interest of the market. And removing stamp duty, which is one of the things that really, I think, has kept the states afloat and state budgets afloat for far too long, is something that you could do. But when it comes to migration, I just think it's absolutely important to get the mix right. But it's not a quit, but it really comes down to not just the net overseas migration number, which seems to be the focus of all this. It's the quality of what's in that number once people come in. The types of migrants we have, the types of skills they bring, the types of pressures they put on housing, on social security, on infrastructure generally. We're not really having those conversations. It's not the Labor, it's not the Coalition, it's not One Nation.
1: Yeah, and I found quite interesting when one part of the One Nation policy, which was about students who are coming to Australia, and it was during the time of the Howard government when you were working as an advisor that we saw the change, and we saw the start of the massive influx of overseas students, and it's built up and built up and built up, almost open-ended now, and I think people realise it's gone too far in terms of students. But then if students are bringing their families, if you're going to be really, really nuanced about it, someone who's older, who's coming to Australia to study medicine or they're doing a high qualification that we need, they're likely to have a family that they'd bring with them. They're going to be a high income earner and they'll be part of our community. On the other hand, someone doing a short, as they said today, short course, you're only going to be here for a short period of time. You can be away from your family, because those people that everyone, the whole world's looking for those high achievers to come and study here and work here. And if we make it harder for them, they might go somewhere else.
11: Well, that's true. But on the other hand, if students bring their families, they start to put down roots. And if they start to do that, that's when they start to think about changing their visa status and wanting to stay permanently. So, and there are many of those students, we might actually want that to happen in, say with the medical students
1: that's
11: or
1: right,
11: nursing
1: yeah.
11: or other skilled professions we've got shortages of. But I think common sense needs to apply as well, and that's something that I think in our migration policy doesn't happen enough. But it hasn't. I'm not criticising one side of politics or the other on this. I think it's been a problem for decades, and it's very important, I think, that I think the family reunion in general is a challenge, and because of the politics of it, particularly in terms of various ethnic communities and the electoral consequences of it, it's very hard to tackle. But we really need to focus on having the skills we need where we need them, and ensuring that that people actually understand that they're being let into Australia as it's a privilege, it's not a right. And it's important that they play their part in the game, and if their visa expires, they go home. And that's something that our system, because of the ability for people to stay on and appeal and appeal and appeal, we really are frustrated and stymied in terms of what we can do.
1: Yeah. I wonder, it's good that you are actually in the UK, because there's a perspective I wanted to touch on in relation to this, but just on student and partner visas you've just alluded to, it's probably worth hearing a bit more detail of what the minister had to say today so people can then have a listen and make a judgment. This is Tony Burke on that issue.
12: The next change on who arrives is the change with respect to student visas and graduate visas. If you're an Australian citizen and your partner is not an Australian citizen and they live overseas and you put in an application for them to come here, you have to wait quite some years. At the moment, if you're an international student and you want to come here with your partner, you get them right from the start. What we will be doing for international students, and I'll go through the exceptions to this because the exceptions are also important. For international students, we will no longer be allowing the attaching of family members for international students or for graduate visas. Anyone who already has their family attached to a visa and is already here, we're not going to be breaking up families onshore. The ones who are already here, that'll stay as is for the until at whatever point they leave Australia, unless they end up being entitled to a permanent visa. But we will no longer be adding to the stock of students automatically being able to bring family members over. We have special visa conditions which will still allow it for the Pacific and for the ASEAN nations, and for certain courses, for example PhD courses, they'll be able to bring family. You're offered in a very different circumstance of life for those sorts of students and people are for undergraduate.
1: Interesting, Terry, because I had a look at the One Nation policy last night and it is exactly the same. The PhD students there, the reference there, it's exactly the same. But there is that question, and it's also complicated, and you've worked in this area. It seems to have got more complicated as the years have gone on. But you come in as a student, you do your course, and then the graduate visa is given to you, and then you can stay, and you may have done a course in cooking or whatever it is. So you get the graduate visa, and all of those people are driving Ubers or whatever it is, and the argument was, well, maybe you look at this, you only get a graduate visa if you've studied something that then allows you to stay here and do something that we need. I can't see them having calibrated that in that particular way, which does make some sense.
11: Well, I'm still getting my head around it, but I agree with you. I don't think they have, and I think it's actually very important they do, because as I say, I think having a family there is a springboard to wanting to stay permanently. Because people do put down roots, people do get comfortable, get established, and as a family, as a family unit. But it makes it very hard for immigration authorities to play it tough and actually enforce visa conditions. Partly because of the process, as I was saying, but also because if it becomes a public issue, it's very hard to lose sympathy for the family, because it just doesn't happen.
1: Yeah.
11: But my sense with all of this is that there's been a pushback against One Nation. They've been reacting to One Nation, the government, but they're also trying to keep their own backbench happy. Because one area that hasn't really been touched is humanitarian visas, for instance, because the Labor backbench, particularly the left wing Labor MPs, just don't want to have a bar of it. Which is one of the reasons, I guess, that we haven't heard from Tony Burke weeks and weeks after this press club appearance was first announced.
1: Yeah, and the interesting part of that humanitarian one, it was running at just under 14,000. They lifted it to 20, and I've looked at some really interesting academic analyses of these from people who are big supporters of immigration, who've all argued that we just haven't got the resources at the moment to deal with 20,000 humanitarian refugees who are coming from refugee camps, and if we can't give them what they need to function in our society, that extra 6,000, then we should go back to 14,000 to make sure that those people get the best possible chance and we have the best possible opportunity to have them as part of our society.
11: Well, that's right, but I think we still have to ask questions about the 14,000, whether that number is sustainable. So, and certainly, if you look at what Tony Burke was saying as a whole, you'd have to say that when it comes to, well, non-economic migration and humanitarian migration is non-economic, that our ability to sustain that, to absorb it, is actually much more limited than perhaps the Minister wanted us to think.
1: All right, let's take a break, come back in a moment at 27 to 9. Of course, Terry, you're in the UK, so I want to, well, you can give us a little tourism report, but I'm also going to ask you about the UK because the immigration issues and border issues are quite different in Europe to here, and there is a reason for that. So I want to get to that and get your thoughts at 27 minutes to 9.
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17: Hi, I'm Colin Boyce, Federal Member for Flynn. According to the Institute of Public Affairs, our region will be hit the hardest in Australia if it continues down the path of net zero by 2050. Over 16,000 jobs, or 24% of the workforce, in the electorate of Flynn will be put at risk due to these emissions targets which are destroying Australia's prosperity while lowering our standard of living. Enough is enough. I'm Colin Boyce, and it's time to put Australia first and ditch net zero. Authorised by Colin Boyce, LNP Gladstone.
18: Ah, no! 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What does that mean?
19: Nathan will know.
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19: What are you saying it like that for?
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1: 24 minutes to 9, 131873. Just on the immigration increase, I noticed somebody was saying that immigration, and this is somebody who's, you could probably say, I'm just looking at social media, probably a supporter of the government, and saying that immigration has slowed markedly in the 12 months to the March quarter. It had only increased by 1.43%. So, I mean, we're talking numbers here, 1.43%. And at the same time, I was reading a piece, an excellent piece someone sent me, I'd seen it before. There's a website called called inflection points, and a couple of people putting some really, really important arguments on this, saying that we really need to get our population growth down below 1% to have it manageable in this country. So even though it's come down a bit, a fair bit actually, in that year, it's still nearly, well, 43% higher or more than it should be. So that's that situation, Terry. You're in the UK, Europe. We've, of course, had this debate is now over legal immigration. When we had the debates in the past over the borders and boat people and overseas processing, it was about illegal arrivals. This is about our legal immigration program, apart from the 70,000 odd people who are here illegally, but largely it's about the legal program. And in places like the UK and certainly Europe, it's more about the porous borders. So it's a different conversation, but it does mean that we have control over our numbers, much more than many other countries in the world.
11: Well, that's very true, John. And certainly here in the UK, there's a lot of concern about illegal immigration. I mean, really, if you look at the fact that the ponds have to deal with illegal migrants coming across the English Channel in boats, I mean, really looking at what Australia was having to face 20 years ago, they're actually confronting that now. And they're coming up with, onshore solutions to deal with the migrant influx. So we've had the hot issue here today in the UK is there's a little village in Oxfordshire in the Home Counties called Piddington, where they voted to secede from the UK, all 300 odd of them, because the government was planning to turn a disused military installation just around the corner into a depot, an asylum seeker reception centre, capable of holding a couple of thousand. If the progressive left lobbies in the home counties are actually pushing back against the progressive left government doing these sorts of things, there's a real political tension there that the Labor government in Britain is not dealing with very well.
1: Yeah, so there's that, and then there's the change in makeup. We had this conversation, I think, the immigration settings were actually changed by Philip Ruddock back in the early part of this century, and we started to see more people coming from sub-Saharan Africa, places like that. And in fact, in the early years of all of that, Tony Abbott was out there defending for the change in our makeup. He says he's changed his mind on all of that. And in the UK, I've been there for a long time. You tell me you haven't been there for about 9 years. What are your observations?
11: Well, yeah, I don't want to sort of generalise about it, but the last time I was here was in 2017. And one thing that struck me this week is just walking down the street to central London. And I'm not saying, it's just in terms of Muslim or Islamic migration, but the prevalence of people in hijabs and burqas, just in terms of numbers, has really, it's become the new normal. People mix in, people sort of get on and they just do their thing, but the visible minorities are very, very visible in a way that I don't think they were even 10 years ago.
1: Because I've been there for a long time and I just go to the usual tourist traps. You go to Trafalgar Square, you go to, Piccadilly Circus, you ride the tube. Is that within London that you're seeing all of that?
11: Well, I haven't been out of London this week.
1: Right, okay.
11: But certainly, yeah, riding the tube, just walking the streets in several parts of London, not just central tourist London. And I don't think a lot of people I'm talking about are tourists. They're just residents going about their business. And that's great. I mean, if they're integrating into the British community and being part of it, that's fine. What I'm saying is that I think the British population is considerably more diverse than it was even a decade ago in terms of its ethnicity and its religious makeup.
1: Now, look, I did want to ask you, because I touched on it with James Willis, and the reason I was interested is that we have got a number of stories tonight of farmers and others who are concerned about the changes that have been made today, the alterations that will affect people on these backpacker visas. And it was flagged, I think it might have been 2 or 3 months ago, when they made some initial moves to slow down the processing of the backpacker visas, and it was going to affect regional areas. And the suggestion was that there was a bit of a Machiavellian approach to this, which was that this would mean that people in regional areas would see job shortages starting to emerge because there weren't as many people coming on these backpacker visas and other working visas to fill those jobs. Therefore, in those regional areas where One Nation's making such ground, suddenly the concerns are going to be we don't have enough people here, which then undercuts One Nation's message about reducing immigration. Could it be that Machiavellian?
11: If it's a choice between a cock-up and a conspiracy, I go for the cock-up. But no, I don't think so as such. But certainly I think the government moving to limit or put working holiday maker visas on a ballot, I don't think that's actually very helpful. And if people like One Nation's David Farley and Farah, and of course the coalition, particularly the National Party, are making, you know, making it very plain that they're worried about the effects of restricting the number of backpackers doing the type of, you know, work that they do, like fruit picking. That's something that I think has been lost in the rush with all of this. And that's goes back to what I was saying earlier. I mean, that the quality of the mix is something that I don't think Tony Burke's really tackled very well in what he said today. But I don't think either side of politics has been doing, has managed to do it well for a long time, which is one of the reasons that One Nation is really resonating in the immigration space.
1: All right. Let's just run through quickly because you're there and I want to get your travel report shortly. But it's 17 to 9. There's a few things that have been happening this week, and I know you've been keeping an eye on what's going on here. Political donations, should there be a cap? Should we be pulling back on essentially people with enough money to be to buying politicians and influence? What do you think?
11: Well, certainly, again, it's a big issue here because two crypto billionaires have donated £36 million each to Nigel Farage and his Reform Party. So just like Gina Reinhart having a relationship with One Nation and Pauline Hanson, of course. And while I think that people should be free to donate, individuals should be free to donate to political parties and organisations, and that includes business as well as unions. I mean, when people can donate on that sort of scale, that's a real concern. That's buying influence. Even if they say, I don't want anything, money talks, and if money talks that loudly, that can really have a real dangerous effect on not just political parties, but our democracy as a whole.
1: Mm. Now, we've also had this debate over Pauline Hanson's comment about the Prime Minister's mother. We've had the blur with Andrew Hastie. Any thought on all of that? Because it's almost, they're the easy, almost cartoonish conversations that do generate headlines.
11: Well, Pauline Hanson shouldn't have picked on Albanese's mother, no question. And I thought her apology, if you want to call it that, was mealy-mouthed in relation to her. But then again, Anthony Albanese's been using his Howzo backstory forever, hasn't he? And one of the things about it that I think it's worth actually questioning is not Mrs. Albanese or Albo's mother being in public housing to the end of her life. It's the fact that she was in public housing to the end of her life when her son was doing so well himself. So I think that's a question. In terms of Andrew Hastie, I think what that Please Explain cartoon was reprehensible. It's the fact that it's still up, I think, is reprehensible. And as far as Mr. Hastie goes, as a former SAS officer, why shouldn't he have the right to call out what he sees as an attack on his honour and his reputation? I think every person is entitled to defend his or her reputation. He is doing that. And I've seen commentary that basically says, oh, you shouldn't pick on One Nation, Andrew Hastie. But look, his reputation is on the line here. When people bandy about words like traitor, that goes really to the heart of a person's honour. And I think while politically it may not necessarily be the wisest thing to go hard at Pauline Hanson from Hastie's point of view, but the fact that he felt he had to do it is something that I think she was tin-eared not to understand.
1: Yep. 14 minutes to 9. Look, just on politics before, and we'll get to the London report shortly, but just on politics, and this is one that I was thinking about today, that Allegra Spender asked some questions of the Parliament of Anthony Albanese, and he kind of fobbed them off about integrity and the Marrickville Golf Club and all of that. And she did say afterwards, she said, well, he's turning into Scott Morrison. Now, whatever you think of the Scott Morrison whole the Liberal Party thing, Scott Morrison became an absolutely almost poisonous factor in that election that he lost. And she was saying she thinks Anthony Albanese might be going down, almost going down that path. Thoughts on that?
11: Well, I don't think quite so far yet, but yes, I think she has a point. But the thing about Anthony Albanese is that when it comes to hypocrisy and double standards, I mean, the golf club grant is falling into that category. I mean, he's got a real track record of that. I mean, particularly going back to the run-up to the budget with, his basic backflipping, as he would see it, on capital gains tax and yep. Negative gearing. I mean, it's sort of like a denial is denial until it can be denied no longer with him. And that's something I think that will ultimately catch up with him.
1: Well, I've got one for you, Terry, and I'm glad you're with us because you're the person I can ask. And it occurred to me today, and I will say this, and a lot of people question, Anthony Albanese has been a committed and very long-term supporter of Hawthorn in the AFL. You can go, it goes back a long way. Now, Hawthorn, I think Hawthorn probably could be favoured to go through to the grand final. My sense is that Hawthorn's won a lot of premierships, and so in Victoria, if you're not a Hawthorn supporter, you probably aren't all that keen on Hawthorn. Is it going to be a political minus for him if he turns up on grand final day, he's got his Hawthorn scarf on, the northern states are going to be looking going, what the hell's that? And in Victoria, unless you follow Hawthorn, you go, what's he doing with the Hawthorn scarf? That it mightn't play all that well.
11: Well, that's right. I mean, you've got a Queensland team, you've got a Sydney team, you've got a West Australian team, you've got a Hawthorn. I mean, you've got to be very careful there, don't you? I mean, yeah. I think you were talking to John Howard about Prime Minister supporting football teams, weren't you? And he basically decided not to support an AFL team because it was not his game.
1: Yeah, but I think he does support Hawthorn, but I don't think it would look all that good because I think a lot of people would be going, really, why are you there? And especially if he gets up on the stage if they win, that's not going to look good at all. That's my thought, Terry, and I'm just trying to flag that. If it turns into an issue, you heard it here first.
11: Look, he's a bunny man. He's a South Sydney supporter, and that's what he'll always be. Good on him for that. But he's a rugby league man, not an AFL man. And just picking a team because he's a politician just doesn't sit with me.
1: 11 to 9. Let's come back in a moment. A few things to talk about. You can tell us about the weather. We can get the trigger warning ready. You might even talk about Harry and this brewing controversy over Charles Spencer, Diana's brother, all coming up shortly.
21: Everybody's been asking, where's the 4RO pickup? 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But the 4RO pickup is alive and well. And back on the streets of CQ. Loaded up thanks to Doblo's Farmers Market, Galactic Donuts, CQ Today, and plenty more. 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
1: 7 minutes to nine. I did mention this yesterday. It's Inflection Points. It's an excellent piece on immigration. I'm just reading some of the information, and I think this was one that was actually being talked about a fair bit last week in immigration circles, that about a third of all 20 immigration circles, that about a third of all 25 to 29-year-olds in Australia, a third

0: I'm trying to think now. It's got to be starting to cool down, is it?
1: The rain is lovely and warm, John. No, we've had a bit of drizzle this morning. That's the only sign of rain that the 4 days I've been here so far. When I left Melbourne on Sunday, it was about 25 and sunny. When I got to London on Monday, it was 25 and sunny, believe it or not. Yeah. It's hard to believe that this is the London that I think we all remember.
0: Yeah.
1: But certainly, look, I think it's, as I said before, I think the way that the Britain, certainly London, is evolving is changing rapidly. It's just not the single, stable, preserved and aspect society that we sort of like to think about and remember, or linked to things like Agatha Christie and Poirot stood and those types of period pieces. Yeah. It's really changed. It's really different.
0: Yeah, you do seem to be taken aback by that. So I'm looking forward to when you come back, because you're going to be spending a bit of time there talking to other people who are working in public life and writing and examining all of this. So once you've done a full account, I'll be very keen to hear from you. In the meantime, there is this story. So not long after Princess Diana died, so we're talking 30 years, close to 30 years, King Charles is alleged to have said to Diana's brother, "Rest assured, we'll forget her soon enough." Now, there's no recording of that. So her brother's saying it in this book. It is a he said, he said. What are people making of it?
1: Well, certainly the British media is making a lot of it, but I think they're coming down on the side of the King, actually, because he put out a statement saying that fraternal grief can distort people's memories. That's the essence of what he said, and I think he's right. But because it is a he said situation, people are sort of jumping in and forming their own conclusions. But really, I think the fact that the King or the palace put out a statement like that, I suppose recollections may vary as already taken, but the fact that the King felt he had to respond and responded in that way shows that it did actually cut very personally, as it was reported. And Charles Spencer has an axe to grind against the royal family, has had for a long time, even before Diana died. So you've got to sort of take it with a pinch of salt, I reckon.
0: Yeah, and look, I think even if you thought that Charles may have thought it at the time, that it's hard to imagine, given what we've seen of him in the years since, that he would have actually said it. It's hard to imagine that. Because saying it to her brother, well...
1: No, exactly right. I just can't believe that he would have done that if... Even if it was as a prince, as a member of the royal family, as opposed to
0: That's right.
1: So he's a much more decent person than that, I think.
0: All right. You're heading off to a garden party, top hat, the whole thing, I think, aren't you, Terry? So we might get a report on that when we see you back here, aren't we?
1: All right, John.
0: Okay. And obviously you planned this trip because you knew your team wouldn't be in the finals or would last any longer in the finals. That would have been a problem for you, wouldn't it,
1: if they were? Not my team, John, not your team.
0: All right. Good on you, mate. Thank you. There he is, Terry Barnes, with our Thursday night news hour, 3:30 to 9 now.
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5: We have the news coming up at 9 o'clock after that. Lots more, including the duck, but the news is next.
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6: Good evening. I'm Jack Fenwick. The Albanese government has outlined its plan to overhaul Australia's migration system. Federal politics editor Michael Packey.
7: Labor says it's committed to get net migration down to 225,000 within 2 years. It plans to achieve this by tightening certain visa classes and ramping up deportations. Working holiday visas will be part of a ballot system for people who want to stay more than a year. Skilled visas will prioritise the construction sector, and there'll be a crackdown on student visas and some family reunions. Home Affairs Minister Tony Burke says that changes strike the right economic balance.
8: What people want is to know that we are taking control.
7: The opposition's John O'Dunham admits some changes have merit, but believes Labor's migration numbers are still too high.
9: This government have only just managed to come somewhere near what they promised they would.
7: Various industry groups are worried the changes go too far. Michael Packey, Canberra.
6: The federal government has succumbed to backlash and scrapped a cap on veterans' health services. The policy was condemned by former defence personnel, warning it threatened the medical care they rely on. Labor says it will now consult with the veteran community to improve the system. Independent Senator Jackie Lambie has told Parliament it was a hard-fought result.
10: I would like to thank all the veterans, the advocates, the mothers, especially you, Julianne Finney, and the Australians. Especially the over 30,000 that shared and signed my petition. You got this done, because when we stand up united, we win.
6: The New South Wales Premier says it's worrying to see two teenagers charged over a mistaken gangland shooting in Sydney's southwest as police hunt for more suspects. The boys aged 14 and 16 are accused of staging vehicles and providing the weapon used in the death of Marco Tapia at Glen Alpine. Police say the incident bore all the hallmarks of an organised crime killing, except that Mr. Tapia had no link to the city's underworld conflict. Chris Minns says his thoughts are with Marco's family.
11: The age of the people who've been accused of these offences is worrying for everybody in our community. But I need to let that work its way through the courts, and police have told us and the public you can expect more arrests.
6: And a Queensland woman has been charged with fraud over an alleged cash for demerit points scheme. Police allege the 27-year-old advertised on social media to accept traffic fines on her licence in exchange for cash, transferring more than 1,200 notices into her name between 2022 and 2026. In finance, one Australian dollar is buying 71 US cents.
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6: The NRL schedule for week three of the finals is locked in, avoiding a clash with the AFL Grand Final. The Dolphins will host the winner of the Roosters-Sharks semi-final on the Friday, before the Panthers play either the Warriors or Knights on Sunday afternoon. In the AFL, the Dockers will chase their Grand Final dreams with an unchanged lineup following last week's win over Geelong. The Swans have made two changes, with defender Harry Cunningham going out alongside skipper Callum Mills, Lewis Melikern and midfielder Justin McInerney come in. And Australia will host its first ever Formula One sprint race next year. The new Grand Prix format brings action forward to Friday, with sprint qualifying followed by a 100-kilometre sprint on Saturday. Australian Grand Prix Chief Executive Travis Auld says Albert Park is one of the best tracks for high-stakes racing. That's the latest news and sport.
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17: Mostly clear tonight, getting down to a low of 14 in Rockhampton for a top of 27 tomorrow and partly cloudy. Yeppoon 17 to 23, Gladstone 14 to 25 and Billawilla 8 to 29 degrees.
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0: it's back to John Stanley right across Australia.
1: Good evening, everyone. Welcome along. It is 7 minutes past nine here on this Thursday. Thanks for all the feedback we had during our news hour. A lot of conversation and discussion about immigration. I did mention this, and you can just go online, and it's called inflection points. It's as easy as that. You just Google inflection points, and the first thing that comes up is this lengthy essay written by a couple of people, and it's really, it's very, very simply stated, and a lot of details of how you could put the whole immigration system, pull it apart and put it back together again in such a way that we're bringing people into the country on the basis of how they fit in and what we need. It's a very good piece, and they did say that they view the necessity to get our population growth to 1%. Now, at the moment, the net overseas migration, well, it's gone up by about close to 1.5%. This is what's happened in the last year. Our population with net overseas migration included, it's close to 400,000, because if we're getting over 100,000 people, that is increase in the population through births minus deaths. And so if you can keep it at 1%, and they argue that that would include migration and the number of people who are born, so people who have births minus deaths. So we're a long way away from that. So if you want to have a look at that, it's a very, very good piece. And some of the things they talk about might be unpalatable, but for business people particularly, it might give them a chance to really find the people they need in a much smarter way. So again, as I say, because we're moving into the next couple of hours, we're going to hopefully have a little bit more fun over the next couple of hours, but that's going to be an ongoing issue. And this isn't a great story, but it's one that we need to talk about. And there's some things, I think when there's a, what they call them now, they used to call them hit and run. Now we talk about fail to stop. This is a story, a man's died after what they're calling, this is the police, a fail to stop crash in the Blue Mountains. This is near Sydney, of course, west of Sydney. Happened a couple of hours ago. Emergency services called to the westbound lanes of the Great Western Highway. A white sedan collided with a motorcycle. A 57-year-old man was riding the motorcycle. He died at the scene, and the white sedan drove off. Now, they're investigating this. This was in the last couple of hours. They are asking for any assistance from people who might have been in the area. The investigation is continuing, and that is why if you were on the Great Western Highway, which of course at the moment has that issue anyway, with the blockage with that particular bridge that's going to be maybe finished or repaired next year, but that's what's been happening there earlier this evening. 131873 is the number. This is where we get into our hour with the Duck. Should we play the Duck song? Because a lot of people have been asking us to play the Duck song, which we've run. This is the one. I know we made a few songs for the Duck. I think this is the one that I think is top of the pops. Let's have it before we get to him.
2: In a world full of arts, free tickets.

0: 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It's time to duck out there somewhere with the duck. 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
1: I think these days I actually say that the little one that we put together with AI, but the great man is with us. He is real. He's not AI. He's not a hologram. Duck, good evening.
2: Yes, good evening, John, and good evening to everybody. I'm very excited tonight, John. Very excited.
1: Why would that be?
2: Because, as you know, our man Wilco isn't on tonight. And so what we had to do, we've got someone filling in for him. So what we did, we put the web out. We threw out the net and went with the big names. I mean, first we called a couple of obvious people that we know, Adam Harvey, country music star, Troy Cassadale. Then we went further and went into the rock scene because that's Wilco. We looked for James Rain. We even called Sting. Let me tell you, none of them were available. So tonight, we've got a superstar.
1: Yeah, this is for our gig guide later in the hour. You've had a massive build-up to this.
2: I can only tell you that this person has been preparing since yesterday morning. So I'm telling you now, and here's a little tip for you, Wilco. I know you're listening. In this business, you're a rooster one day and a feather duster the next, John. Okay. As you know.
1: All right, so look, Dave Wilkins is one of Australia's leading musicians. He's fantastic. He does a wonderful job with us and contributes to the fun with the duck every Thursday night. So, Wilco, he had to go and get something done. It was not as simple as perhaps you might think. He's come through it well. He's recovering tonight, and he'll be back on deck hopefully next week.
2: Yeah, he's a good man now, man, Wilco. I'm tipping he's probably having a good time now because they give you pretty good painkillers in hospital and stuff like that when you get those sorts of things done. So he's probably having a great time, John.
1: Right.
2: I remember when I was in there, I thought I was everywhere except where I actually was. Every time I closed my eyes, I thought I was in Bathurst and I thought I was in the Northern Territory.
1: You did go through a very serious health crisis.
2: Yeah, mine was pretty big.
1: And we're very glad that you're still with us. 13 minutes past nine. Now, you did travel up into the middle of Australia last week. You were at that big four-wheel drive show, of course, last week's show with us very, very briefly. So where are we right now? Because and we do get politics into this because what you see on the road, you see, of course, high petrol prices. You see people who are cutting back on all sorts of things because of the cost of living crisis. You're in my ear on it every couple of days when we talk. So thoughts?
2: Oh, look, there's no doubt. Look, the fuel price, talking to the, and we get a bit serious here, when we talk to the leaders of the industry, and I'm talking to the people who run the Caravan Camping Industry Association, and their data tells them, and I would agree with it, that fuel prices don't really come into it. What the main problem was with the last fuel crisis was the fact of getting somewhere with a bit of media hype and of course, a genuine fear that you would get somewhere and there'd be no fuel. And that was a bit of a worry, which is why this year's tourist season was off to a late start, and everybody, and I mean everybody I've spoken to in that tourism business, whether it be the Muddy Duck Caravan Park at Longreach or, you know, somewhere else at another campground or the roadhouses or the pubs, and I talked to all of them, that was a late start. And that was why. It was because the people were, you know, a bit, you know, if we're going to get out here to Willabarra back, how are we going to get home if they have no fuel? So once it was established that there was enough fuel supply and the fact that there was, you know, a little bit of a, not a campaign as such, but there was a bit of a worry or a bit of a word getting around that you don't go out and, you know, use fuel that the, you know, off the farmers. It was almost like you're going there to steal it. When these country regions were quite the opposite attitude, screaming for the caravanners to get out there because their businesses survive off the tourism dollar. Some of these pubs and some of these places, I mean, you've got populations of pubs where there's that population of 15 people, but they do 200 lunches a day. Yeah, so it's because of the caravaners. So, and on our recent trip, we were away for, I think, what, 6 or 7 weeks. I literally saw thousands of caravans, John, thousands on the road. The other thing I noticed too was that the free camping was very popular. Places like the Georgina River at Camberwell, we had to drive 2 kilometres down the riverbank to get a spot. Other places we stopped at, Mary Kathleen was pretty full. We went to a place near Mount Isa, called Clem Walton Park, which is a popular spot for caravanners. These are free camps, and a lot of people in those free camps. So what's happening. In saying that too, talking to our mate that runs the park at Longreach, the Birdsville races were on the following weekend, which helped him, but it was booked out. But the free camp spots were very, very busy. And I guess what's happening, no one's told me this, I just presume that if you can save yourself, you know, a few nights in a caravan park and out in the bush, they average about $40. So say you do 3 or 4 nights free camping, that's all, you know, that's half a tank of fuel. So I guess there's a bit of that going on. Let me just jump in
1: before you go on, Duck, because that with the free sites. So I don't know, we do commercials for one of our sponsors, Blue Lagoon, and the beach resort. So they've got everything there on the shores of the central coast.
2: It's a bit of a different setup.
1: I know it is.
2: They're on the central coast.
1: I know, of course they are.
2: Camping there. These other places.
1: What I'm asking you is, so your stuff is off grid. So you've got your bathroom. You've got everything with you there. So you can go to a free place. So someone who might just have a caravan, for instance, and they've got the free places that they have. Do they have toilets? Do they have facilities? Or is that the trade-off you have to make to get into the free spots that are all over the place?
2: Okay, some of the free spots will have, they may have a toilet. If you're lucky, there may be the odd one around that also has showers. I know there's a free one at a place called Mitchell, which is there, James Turner Weir, very popular. I couldn't believe how many people were there. There's a toilet block there as well. But these days, the majority, is about every caravan on the road, has an ensuite with, you know, they're self-contained. So it's not, and the one thing I noticed too is some of these towns, in particular in Queensland, Mount Isa, Cloncurry, that region, they really cater for the RVs because you can pull up and there's dump points, there's water, fresh drinking water, that you can top your water tanks up as well. And you just pull into this like big car park type setup and pull up and do all that and sort yourself out and then off you go again. So, some of the spots do, some don't, but it doesn't seem to worry anybody, especially with vans, because as I say, they're self-contained these days, really. A lot of the older ones aren't, but the newer vans are. So, and as I said, there are thousands of vans on the road. What the downside to this is at the moment, the caravan, there was another caravan company closed its doors this week, which I had word of it over the weekend. And look, we're in the caravan. We sell caravans at Oz Off-Road. I make no secret of that. We're a paid advertiser here, and I know we have a bit of fun about plugs and stuff, but Oz Off-Road is a paid advertiser on the network. And I can tell you now, not just us, but everybody, we didn't have a bad show at Eastern Creek. And to be honest, there were people who obviously listened to us here, watched the TV show, knew who we were, but certainly not the sort of sales we would have got, like, say, last year or the year before. It's very quiet, and shows have been very hard work. And the industry, since the federal budget came out, and let's be fair, Inkham, it has dropped off like you would not believe. Everybody in the industry is saying it. The confidence is very low. Trust is gone. That's just eliminated. You cannot trust people who tell you lies, but blatant lies. In the Fair Income Department, John, that's what happened. And old mate Albo can put as much spin on it as he likes. At the end of the day, he lied to the faces of the Australian people. And it's not just this industry. Everyone we talk to, everybody. Everybody you speak to says the same thing.
1: I talk to people who run, you know, hospitality businesses, and so if you can, you know, I've got one of those Nespresso coffee machines at home, and so I can knock myself up a coffee. I don't mind it. Up at the cafe, I go, and, you know, that's a significant saving on going to the local cafe. And so if someone, we've talked about this before, someone's got an old caravan, van, whatever it might be, they think I'll hang on to this for another year.
2: That's right.
1: And they may even have the money ready to go, but they're figuring, I'm going to hang on to this for the next year to see what's going on until they open up. You know, they don't know what's happening with interest rates or anything. That's a real problem.
2: It's a huge problem. And it's a huge problem. Now, at the moment, Plenty of businesses in our industry are restructuring and adapting to the times. And look, and as I said, we sell vans, but the last thing that we want to see, and myself personally, is like the one that closed its doors this week. So a business that started from nothing, being here for 25 years, and forced to close his doors. I mean, seriously. I mean, what do they want everybody on the dole? Yeah. What's the story?
1: Now, one of our listeners actually saying they've seen some items about the free van parks starting to disappear. A lot of them are having charges associated with it. They're still around, aren't they?
2: The free camp spots are everywhere, and it depends what area that listener's talking about. The one thing I will ask for people that go and use these spots is, because usually what you take in, you must take out. So take your rubbish with you, because if you start leaving rubbish lying around for other people to clean up, well, it's just going to stuff it for everybody, and they'll put a gate on the front of it, and you won't be able to get in there. And that happens. So you've got to, and I've seen videos even this week of a camp spot on a river somewhere. I wasn't quite sure where it was, but there was someone who turned up there to camp, and they spent, you know, the first 2 hours of being there cleaning up somebody else's mess. They even left behind a broken fridge.
1: Yeah.
2: Like mobile car fridge. I mean, fair dinkum. I mean, so you've got to be a bit fair dinkum in all that department. Make sure you clean up after yourself. Yeah. Leave it as you found it. And those spots. But all over the country, John, especially in the outback and in the regions, you do have those options. And there's also the options, too, of stopping in showgrounds. So people can adjust. And we try to encourage people, sure, there's nothing like free camping and pulling up. It's that freedom, feeling of freedom. It's like something that's been going on in Australia for 200 years, where the swaggy can pull up and have a camp. It's a great feeling, even in a van. It's a great feeling pulling up and doing that. But on the same token, and I know it's a big ask at these times, but you've got to try and support your caravan parks and those people out in the regions, because they're employing people, the people that might clean the amenities blocks, someone who serves you at the counter, the bloke who mows the lawns. They employ people, and they can't employ people as caravaners. Go in there. So it's a tough ask in tough times. It really is.
1: I'm going to take a break, come back in a moment. When we come back, there's a bit of TV news came out today. Channel 9, we're no longer part of the Channel 9 empire. In fact, the only link we've got with Channel 9 now is the bloke I'm talking to. Is your show still on Channel 9?
2: Yes, it will be. Yes, Oz Off Road TV.
1: Oz Off Road TV. Gee, we're going to hear a lot about that.
2: You will soon, John. It's on next year.
1: Yeah, I can say something. We're no longer part of it. I'm very disappointed with Channel 9, because they announced what they're doing for next year earlier today. I'll give you the reasons for that in just a moment, but at 24 past nine, of course, we have plenty of the Duck's sponsors here for this hour. They then happily have me read their commercials. I have had people think I sound a bit like Russell Coit, but thanks very much for that. And then Duck gives me this. If you've never listened before, Duck gives me a score. Ready to go?
2: Yep. I think you got Russell Coit covered.
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1: 29 past nine. It is a Thursday night, and of course, Thursday nights, we're here with the Duck now. We will be on air tomorrow night because there's no rugby league, so we'll have a little special program for you tomorrow night. Following week, of course, will be preliminary final Friday, and then we'll kick off the summer season. So this bloke, I haven't even negotiated it with him yet, but we'll be moving to Friday nights where this bloke's even looser on a Friday night, so we'll have a
2: hard
1: bit of fun.
2: Hitting, John. Hard hitting. I'll be hard hitting.
1: You are hard hitting. Can we just be serious here? Because yep. A couple of weeks ago, we spoke with young Morgan, and this is the raising funds, and this is to do with youth suicide and increasing awareness of it. And huge effort, wasn't it?
2: Absolutely. Morgan Cowan, who I know well, and I know her parents well, and we did speak about what happened to her younger brother, Tommy. And so she, she's dealing with a lot of grief, and she wanted to pay tribute to him, and she took part in that World Suicide Prevention Day and did that 9-kilometre walk. You might remember, was it 9? You know, it was just ridiculous how many people commit suicide. It's just terrible. Well, look, hats off. She should be commended, Morgan. She did the walk. There was 26 of them in the end. Her and obviously 25 others joined her. They ready for this? They raised $32,000. Now, I'm not sure, and I'll have to get on to Morgan to ask her how many phone calls that is, because this is all goes into the support centre for Lifeline. 32,000. Well done. They raised. And what an effort for just yeah. you know, one person.
1: And that's her. There's other people that do it. And, of course, that money then funds somebody who's been trained and can answer the phone. And ultimately, if they fall short of a funding amount and there's one extra call that can't be handled, that person is either put on hold or can't be helped. And who knows what the consequences are there.
2: No, absolutely. So well done. I think that's a great effort. And it was very personal for Morgan, and she did very well on the radio with us. I mean, it's a terrible time for
1: very
2: her
1: good.
2: And her family, but she aimed up, and she was very brave, and I think what she did was outstanding. And to raise $32,000 for that effort is incredible, and I think she should be applauded for that. Well,
1: now I've had a note from April, who listens to us in Canberra, wanted to know if you're going to the Tamworth Country Music Festival. Of course, the tickets are on sale now, so you don't need to plan in advance for this. But then asking both of us about Tamworth, but also the Elvis Festival in Parks. They're big events, both of those. Could we think about doing something from either of those? What are your thoughts?
2: We could do. I mean, if there's an invoice involved, John, I mean, I'm up. Not sure about you. What do you charge?
1: Now, Channel 9 announced today their shows for next year, and there's a few things they've got. They're bringing back McLeod's Daughters.
2: Yes, I saw
1: apparently
2: that.
1: A few other shows they're rebooting. And then they announced that Tom Steinfort and Sylvia Jeffries, they're going to host the Today Show. Now, look, they're very, very good. They're very good. But sometimes you've got to think outside the square. And I did make the point on air here that the Channel 9 football, their first hour had unusually high ratings, and they noticed it was because of the lead-in they were getting from you. And I said it as a joke. Imagine if the Duck was hosting the Today Show. You imagine him sitting with his big hat doing the Today Show. It'd be very entertaining, wouldn't it?
2: Well, it wouldn't be out of the question, John. I mean, what time would you have to get up to go and do that?
1: You'd be getting up about 2:30, I think.
2: Yeah, no, fair enough. That could be a bit of a struggle. But then again, John, it all comes down to the invoice amount. But anyway, no, they'll do very well. Sylvia Jeffries goes very well. In fact, as you know, and you were hammering me when she was calling me Ducky on the
1: Was it Sylvia? Because you did,
2: yes,
1: you did that morning extra. And,
2: that's right.
1: And I think that might have been the first time you appeared or whatever. So they were said, we're getting the Duck. But instead of calling you Duck, they called
2: Sylvia
1: you Ducky.
2: Sylvia was calling me Ducky.
1: It over and over again. I'm hoping I've kept it, because that's one of the priceless ones, you being called Ducky. How about
2: Bozo used to call me that.
1: Ducky. Now, in terms of going inland, because I guess it's starting to warm up again. What you saw going through, and again, we know we're being told about an El Nino, we're talking about a dangerous bushfire season, beautifully green in the inland, as you've said, but what I read is that in many areas, got the beautiful green canopy, but it hasn't gone, the moisture hasn't gone down far enough, and it needs a lot more rain, and it's not going to last. That's what I'm told.
2: But the country, it depends which part of the country you are talking about. There are some that need, and we went through all, you could imagine, the terrain that we took from Darwin through inland Australia to get back home. So we drove through all different types of terrain, areas that I've driven through in the past that were just red are now green, and there was other areas that looked a bit dry. So it just depends on what area. But what will happen now is it will start to drop off the Outback Travel, and my mate Frank, the former owner of the Walkabout Creek Pub, his gauge was always pretty good. Mother's Day to Father's Day, and then it drops off. And a lot of those caravan parks in the Outback will close over summer, and that gives them an opportunity to maybe do some work around the place or just close and have a bit of a break themselves. They get some pretty big storms too in places like Longreach and that. So so basically, it'll taper off now. In saying that, there are some people who enjoy, want to experience like the wet season. I've been told so many times, even when I was up there just only weeks ago in the top end, the amount of people who said to me, Duck, you've got to get here in the wet season. You catch fish off the side of the road in the drain culverts. I went, what? You know, and that's fair dinkum. I mean, you can just, you know, there was that much water up there. Obviously, the build-up's probably a bit tough with the humidity and the like, but they do say it is something special. And look, did I just mention something? I was talking to Waddy today, and it would have been...
1: People know who Waddy is. Waddy's fishing guy in the Northern Territory.
2: Yeah, that's right. So, that's exactly right. Now, I got onto him today. Now we recorded an interview with Waddy, and we had to do it through Facebook Messenger because he was 100 kilometres fishing on a river from the Russian border.
1: Oh, really?
2: Yes, unbelievable.
1: Now, I think, didn't we talk to Waddy last year or the year before, and he was taking a group to Mongolia?
2: Yes, and that's where he was.
1: Now, I had never thought of it, so you open up your map and we did it. Yep. And again, if you weren't with us that night, I opened up the map, see it, there's Mongolia, sitting there, Russia, between Russia and China, and then you do a bit of a search. Search of fishing spots in Mongolia. I'm thinking, no wonder he went. Looked amazing.
2: He sent me the map coordinates, which I typed in and then looked on Google Earth, and there is remote, and then there is where he is. It was hours. I think it was 3 flights, then hours, like 12-hour, 16-hour drive to where he is. And what he's doing, talk about adventure. They've got the tour guide they've got over there that they use. They set up camp. So what happens is, you then in the morning you get up, you get on a raft and drift down the river all day until you get to the next camp spot, which has all been set up again. And everything, the food's cooked, everything's laid out, and your tent's up and all that stuff. And then the next day just goes day after day after day. He's there, I think, on this river in Mongolia for another 11 days, another 6 days on this river.
1: It's remote, but from what I can get, it looks pretty amazing though, doesn't it?
2: Oh, look, it's incredible. But and it's just the way he described it. And I'd love to get him on when he gets back. It was very difficult, like, for us to get him on. No Starlink. But just the way he described it and the way of life there, it was just quite incredible. And as I said, he had a little bit of service, but we couldn't ring on his normal phone, so we had to we called him through Facebook Messenger. He did ask me to ring him on WhatsApp, and I just said, WhatsApp, what's that?
1: Yeah, okay.
2: I've got no idea.
1: Yeah, give me a call tomorrow. I'll tell you what WhatsApp is and word you up on it. And
2: I tried to work it out, John, but
1: no, I'll tell you about it tomorrow. I'll tell you. And look, again, I'm glad you mentioned that because, in fact, the late Glenn A. Baker, who we only lost not long ago, he was actually also a travel writer, and I remember him waxing lyrical about Mongolia, what he has as well. And then you think, there you are in this peaceful, remote place, and you got China to your south, the lunatic Putin up to the north, and you're in this haven. It's incredible. So
2: amazing.
1: And he's leading a tour group, is he?
2: He's got a couple of customers with him.
1: Yep.
2: And they're up there, and he's got that, like, he's got barefoot fishing safaris in the top end, but then he has angling
1: in
2: adventures.
1: Mongolia, what a
2: And he does these. They do these guided fishing trips.
1: Yeah.
2: And I did ask him the question: what happens if you get up there and they're not biting?
1: Good point.
2: And but he answered that question. He said, at the moment, the river that he's on now, in a few weeks' time, it'll be 2 foot of ice. Mm. So 60 centimetres of ice on top of this river, and it's just not quite cold enough. So they're not. He's hoping tomorrow there's a cold front coming and they'll bite a little bit more, but just unbelievable.
1: All right. Okay, I've got to do another of your commercials, and I can drop names as well as you because, in fact, the person that runs morning television at Channel 9 used to work on my program many years ago.
2: How come I haven't got the gig?
1: Well, hang on.
2: Yep.
1: Tim Davies does the weather.
2: G'day, Tim.
1: And he's finishing tomorrow. That's his last broadcast. They haven't announced a replacement. You'd be the person perfect. Let's go to the weather with the duckies, and you're something that would be fantastic. The duck on the weather on the Today Show.
2: No, I don't think so.
1: Oh,
2: I don't think the weather's my go. I know nothing about it.
1: You just make it up, mate.
2: Yeah, well, I think that's what's been going on for a while, actually.
1: You ready?
2: It's been going on for a while, making it up.
1: You ready?
2: Yeah, go on.
1: Okay.
2: Don't stuff it up.
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1: Okay, 19.
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1: It's our Thursday night fun here. We have with the Duck. A lot of people actually like the idea of the Duck doing the weather on the Today Show. And hang on, let me have a look here. Text. Well, I'm glad you're listening, mate. Yeah, I'll shoot you his number straight after the show. Oh, we could be onto something here. 131873 is the number. Now, of course, let's play Wilco's intro for the Gig Guide. Here we go.
3: Now on Nights, the Gig Guide.
1: Yes, of course, Wilco's recovering. Unfortunately, he's come through. He had to have a procedure done, and he's resting and he's recovering. And the Duck, of course, has been very, very sympathetic and sent him lots of messages. But Duck, you've got a replacement, have you?
2: Look, absolutely. And as we said, we threw the net out, and Sting wasn't available, and you know, another big names that are around. So we've got one of the greats. Well, he says he is. He's normally haunting houses this time of night, John. James Glendenning, how are you, son?
20: Hello, Doc. Hello, John.
1: How are you? And he's supposed to be your mate.
2: Hey James, they tell me. Now, listen, just before, look, you can't stuff this up tonight because fair dinkum, you went like a busted last time. You are under more pressure. No, you did. Well, and, no, you did go like a busted and you're under more pressure than my Aaron Williams belt buckle at the moment. But they tell me you've been preparing for this since yesterday morning. Is that right?
20: Well, Wilco rang me yesterday morning and he says, I'm going under the knife in 2 hours' time. Can you help me out tomorrow night?
2: No, I told him to call you. Okay, I think you've done well. Okay. Anyway.
1: So look, what we do, of course, we have the gig guide. Wilco chooses a selection of really good gigs, big and small, from most of our listening areas. So, James, you've got the honour. So I'll try and get this bloke to be quiet and let you go.
20: Yeah. Mate, just turn his level down, if you could, for about 5 minutes.
2: Radio bloke, feeding him. Now, just give us what's happening.
1: Come on, James.
2: Mate. Tell us what's playing around this weekend, mate.
20: Okay, up in Brisbane for our 4BC listeners, the Mitchell Creek Rock and Blues Festival's on this weekend, the 17th to the 20th on the Sunshine Coast hinterland. Some of the highlights of the weekend is Tex Perkins and Matt Walker, Dallas Frasca, Ray Beadle, Mason Rack, Darren Jack in the V8 Blues Band, Collard Greens and Gravy, Gwyn Ashton, Corey Legg in the Legacy, Andy Cohen, and tickets are on sale through Mitchell Creek Rock and Blues fest.com.au. Thursday night in up there in Brisbane Way, Kings Beach Tavern. Let me have a look. The Black Sorrows tonight. They're playing at Lefty's Music Hall.
1: That's a good show. Yep. Where are they on again? The Black Sorrows.
20: Black Sorrows was on tonight at Lefty's Music Hall, but that gig has just been told it's been sold out.
1: Right.
20: So tomorrow night, Mickey Cole is playing at the Hamilton Hotel from 7:30 p.m. and doors open around about 6 o'clock. And tickets you can get them through OzTix. 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
20: 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Also, Hayley Jensen playing at the Beer Shed at Campbelltown on Friday at 6 p.m. Oz Tickets are your ticket provider. Alex Lloyd on Friday night is playing the Brass Monkey at Cronulla. Doors open at 6:30. Oz Tickets is the provider. Friday night, the Radiators, they're up there on the Central Coast playing at the Avoca Beach Theatre. And you get tickets through the Avoca Beach Theatre. 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And Saturday night, the PJ O'Brien Band playing at the Piedmont Bridge Hotel. It's a free door, and that kicks off at 5 p.m. And that night, the same Shane Flew Blues Band playing at the Piedmont Bridge Hotel at 9 p.m. Also, for our 2GB listeners, the Baby Animals playing locally in Blue Collarville at the Region Theatre in Richmond. That's where I'll be on Saturday night. Doors open at 7 p.m. Ticketmaster is a ticket provider. Mike Rudd from Spectrum is playing this Sunday. Remember the band Spectrum, John?
1: Yeah, sure, mate. You've got a great collection of acts here. This is fantastic.
20: Yeah, Mike Rudd from Spectrum is playing back out at Windsor at Pate's Hotel this Sunday. And it's a free gig.
2: Is that right? Is that right?
1: Yep.
2: Oh, mate, I hope you'll sing that big hit. I'll be gone. I'm going to go. Is that on Sunday at Tate's, is it? I might pop into that.
20: Yep. Saturday night, Cover Palooza. They're playing at Penrith Leagues Club on Saturday night at the Terrace Bar. That's free. and Matt Morrison Band playing at Butcher's Brews Bar in Ellishill, 8 p.m. And also for TCC listeners, I found a couple of gigs, John. Creedence and Friends, it's a tribute to John Fogarty and Creedence Clearwater Revival. They're playing at the Canberra Southern Cross Club in Woden, 8 p.m. And Ticketet is the provider. Also, the legendary Suzanne Baker. She's playing Llewellyn Hall on Sunday, 7:30 p.m. And Ticketet are the provider. Just what I just also mentioned to you, tickets were on sale today. They've announced at the Opera House coming up on the 28th of November, Australian Crawl.
1: And oh, wow.
20: Opera.
1: Okay.
20: 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So Australian Crawl and Boom Crash Opera.
1: James, we're going to be finished quick here because, honestly, we've got I've got to play all his ads. So, James, that was outstanding. I'll give you a 10, mate, all right? Very good.
20: Thanks, I know Duck wouldn't.
1: Yeah, I know. I'm giving you a 10. And, Duck, you've got something you're to drop in because we've got to play a commercial quickly. What have you got?
2: Oh, just quickly, there's a Brock County's got a new single out, by the way. You know them as well. They've got a new single out called Concrete Cowgirls. And just a quick camping week on the long weekend in October. It is at the Drovers Camp at Brankston in the Hunter Valley. There's still some spots available, and they're up there having a big weekend with entertainment, raising money for children with cancer.
1: All right. Let's come back in a moment, wind things up here. Very well done, James. Very well done. Eight and a half to ten.
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3: 5.5 minutes to 10. Let's wind things up here with the duck. A lot of good feedback there for your friend James Glendenning, and a lot of great acts that he was mentioning there as well.
4: Oh yeah. Well, I'll be going to see Mike Rudd at Tate's. I think that's a good one there, right in the middle of Blue Collar. But I've got to say, I think he has to polish it up on his reading skills a little bit there. I mean, he used to be a Bible salesman, James. He was actually the number one Bible salesman. And basically, the reason he sold so many, he offered to read it to the person at the door, and they just bought the thing off him to get rid of him.
3: Yep. All right. Poor Mike Rudd's probably ringing around all the people who got tickets. Listen, we're changing the venue. Don't. So you're going to that one.
4: I'll be there.
3: Aikman Turner Overdrive, are they coming here for the very first time? Barb says I should look at that. Baby, you ain't seen nothing yet. That's a great song, that one. It's a fantastic song. All right. And you're, look, a lot of people suggesting you could do the weather on the Today Show, and it would be done in your style. They wouldn't have to pay you anything. It'd all be raining in the north. If you need
4: Stand with a duck 4x4 umbrella.
3: Duck 4x4 umbrellas. A lot of wind in the southern parts of Australia. Make sure you get a duck Aussie strap to tie everything down. So you just do contra deals and do the weather that way.
4: Absolutely. If you make sure you get a duck 4x4 roof tent to give yourself some protection and an awning. Yeah. I'll be mentioning all the other brands as well, like OCam.
3: Well, if people are listening to us at Channel 9, there could be some legs in all of this. I wouldn't be writing it off. I think it's a good idea. Hey, we'll do this again next week, mate, all right?
4: We will, mate. Look forward to it. And a couple of weeks from Fridays. How good will that be? But next week we'll be back Thursday, John.
3: Looking forward to it. Good on you. There he is, the duck at 3.5 minutes to 10 now.
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4: Good evening, I'm Jack Fenwick. The opposition claims the federal government has taken too long to scrap a $5,000 cap on veterans' health services. The controversial limit faced fierce pushback from former defence personnel, the Coalition, Greens and Independents. Labor says it made the decision after listening carefully to veterans' concerns. Liberal leader Angus Taylor has accused the government of dragging its feet.
5: This has taken too long. These are people who have served our country with distinction, and they need to be treated with respect by this government. They haven't been. They haven't been treated with respect by this minister either.
4: The Albanese government believes its migration overhaul strikes the right balance while protecting the economy. Labor will clamp down on working holiday visas, while construction workers will be prioritised for skills visas. The government will close loopholes in the student visa system, and family reunions will be tightened. It's hoped the changes can help reduce Australia's net migration intake to 225,000 within 2 years. A WA police officer has pleaded guilty to assaulting his five-week-old baby in Perth's East. Nicholas Wayne Peake was charged with aggravated common assault on Sunday after the child was taken to Perth Children's Hospital as a precaution. The 30-year-old has been stood down by WA police. Cybercrime detectives in Queensland have charged a woman over an alleged cash for demerit points scheme. Lachlan Gray reports.
6: Police will allege the 27-year-old posted on social media advertising that she would take fines and demerit points for people in exchange for payment. It's believed that between 2022 and June 2026, the woman had more than 1,200 traffic infringement notices transferred into her name. The result? Approximately 1,150 demerit points and $620,000 in fines being recorded against her licence. The woman was arrested in Woodridge this week and appeared in Brisbane Magistrates Court on Thursday, charged with one count of fraud. She's been remanded in custody and is expected to next appear on September 28. Investigations are ongoing. Lachlan Gray, Brisbane.
4: And a new study has highlighted the impact young-onset dementia is having on families. Curtin University research found spouses and partners of people with the disease frequently noticed early warning signs but had their concerns dismissed. Associate Professor Alyssa Burton says a lack of awareness is leading to delays in care.
7: When they first went to the GP felt that they were too young to have a diagnosis of dementia, so it was more than likely going to be perimenopause or it's stress from work. So the diagnosis often takes a really long period of time.
4: In finance, one Australian dollar is buying around 71 US cents.
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4: Hawthorn coach Sam Mitchell says their 67-point round 22 loss to Brisbane was a wake-up call that they needed. The Hawks will be hoping to secure an AFL Grand Final spot when they take on reigning premiers Brisbane in the prelim final on Saturday. Mitchell says they were nowhere near good enough last time they played Brisbane.
8: Sometimes little things slip that you might not notice until they punch you in the face, and that night that's exactly what happened, and you know, we've righted some wrongs since then, and whether we're up to the standard of what this team will bring, we think we are if we produce our best.
4: The Swans have made two changes for their prelim final against Freo on Friday. Justin McInerney and Lewis Melikan have been selected. The Dockers unchanged. And in the NRL, the Warriors aren't letting their loss to the Dolphins derail their push for a first premiership. They'll now face the Knights in an elimination final on Sunday afternoon at a sold-out Eden Park. That's the latest news and sport.
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14: 4RO weather for Rockhampton and Central Queensland. 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
15: Mostly clear tonight, getting down to a low of 14 in Rockhampton for a top of 27 tomorrow and partly cloudy. Yeppoon, 17 to 23, Gladstone, 14 to 25, and Billawilla, 8 to 29 degrees.
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0: 8 minutes past 10. It is on this Thursday night. We'll have our word clinic in just one moment. We'll have tomorrow's headlines coming up in an hour from now. Thanks for all the suggestions we've had from people telling us, I'll look up Backman Turner Overdrive. Thank you very much for that. Also, people with reviews of what they heard during the last hour. And a lot of people like the idea of the duck doing the weather on the Today Show. So that might be one that's got legs as well. 131873 is our number. Here on this Thursday, let's kick off this hour with this.
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0: Now, at 9 minutes past 10, we have fantastic prices always on a Thursday from our friends at Macell. Beautiful Macell prize pack, which is made up of stocks and gravies and all sorts of other goodies. You get that. You get the John Stanley Mr. Magoo mug. And I do, usually on a Thursday, try and find a word question because our wordsmith is in the house. And so I'm using this one tonight. The most searched word on Google gets close to 1.4 billion searches every month. It's the most searched word on Google. Gets close to 1.4 billion searches a month. Now, it's not an old word. In fact, it's a word that's only been around since early 2005. It's a combination of two words, four-letter word. In fact, it's a three-letter word and a four-letter word combined into one. It's a proper noun. And it's the name of something that's been around for probably 21 years. So you can tell me what it is. That's the most searched word on Google. You tell me what it is. That word, it's a three-letter word combined with a four-letter word to make a proper noun, and it's now in the dictionaries as a proper noun. You tell me what it is, you win the prizes tonight, not just the Macell pack, but also the John Stanley Mr. Magoo mug. Hit the phones right now, 131873 at 10 past 10.
2: Lydia, oh Lydia, say have you met Lydia? Lydia the tattooed lady. She has eyes that folks adore so, and a torso even more so. Lydia, oh Lydia, that encyclopedia. Oh Lydia, the queen of tattoo. On her back is the Battle of Waterloo. Beside it, the wreck of the Hesperus too. And

0: She once swept an admiral clear off his feet. The ships on her hips made his heart skip a beat. And now the old boy's in command of the fleet. For he went and married Lydia. I said Lydia.
1: He said Lydia.
0: They said Lydia.
1: We said Lydia.
2: La la, yeah, it wouldn't be a Thursday night without a little bit of Groucho and that fantastic song. 131873 is the number. We have got a winner. Let's go to Greg. Greg, what is the most searched word on Google? Nearly 1.5 billion searches every month. What's that word?
3: Is it YouTube?
2: It is YouTube, yes. Those two words combine into it. And this is one of those ones where I did a big search because I didn't want to go to the expert here and he'll go, oh, no, this one. It is in the dictionaries. So well done. Greg, you have got yourself that fantastic prize from our friends at Macell. They look after us on Thursday nights with the stocks and the gravies and, of course, the premium stock. It's a flavour bomb, the premium stock. You can find it there on the shelves. Aussie-owned, made with even more all-natural flavour. Macell Gourmet Stock is quality you can taste. You get the John Stanley Mr. Magoo mug as well for your trouble at 11 after 10.

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1: Just interesting, isn't it, that because ChatGPT is the next most searched, and people are, and YouTube, I thought, hang on, Richards is going to, but YouTube combined, it's a proper noun, and I looked it up, it's there.
2: Yep, very good.
1: And it's used, and actually it's interesting because you think people would actually have a direct link to YouTube, there's the app, but plainly a lot of people just go into Google.
2: Yeah, a lot of people obviously think they don't need to use it regularly, and then suddenly they want to look something up or listen to, Ronald Reagan's jokes or whatever. So suddenly they've got to type it in and ask for it.
1: Mm. And those of us who are around back in 2005 and, I've had a phone there at the time and we're all sitting here going, what's this thing with this old television in there? And there wasn't much stuff on there. You're thinking, this is never going to fly.
2: Oh, and hasn't it taken off?
1: Absolutely. Yep. It's gone through the roof. Now, of course, Mr. Richards is here. His website is ozwords.com.au, ozwords.com.au. He can send you out his daily missive, including his word of the day. But what we want you to do tonight, anything you want to raise with Kel, you can do it on 131873. You can send us a text or an email if you've got something you want to ask, if you've got a question, if you want to solve a dispute, or if you want to get into brawl. It is a thing.
2: You can do that too.
1: We have fun.
2: We're happy to take on anyone, whatever you like.
1: We have fun. And we're going to have a bit of fun tonight because both Webster's and Dictionary.com have listed a whole lot of new words that have gone to the dictionary. I always find this interesting, so I want to go through some of those.
2: Right.
1: But you've got your word of the week, misinformation.
2: And the reason is, remember last week we talked about labelism, those people who, instead of debating or discussing something, just stick a label on it and pay no attention. You know, we can dismiss what older people think. They're just boomers. Put a label on it, forget about it. And I was realizing this week, misinformation is being used as a label. And I thought that makes it an interesting example of what we were talking about last week. Misinformation just means wrong. And if you say something is wrong, what you have to do is say it's wrong because and give your reasons and give a bit of evidence. But if you say it's misinformation, all you have to do is censor it and it goes away. So in other words, misinformation is now being used as a label that you stamp on something you don't want to debate, you don't want to discuss, you just think it's wrong. So you just stamp it, you label it, you stick a label on saying misinformation and I'm not going to discuss it. That's the end of that.
1: Yeah,
2: and I think it's a dreadful bit of labelism.
1: It is terrible. And now we've got labelism from last week and now we've got misinformation. You know how, seriously, my head starts to get into the headspace of a lot of our listeners and I don't know why, I kept thinking about a female teacher who comes from a family and their surname is Information, and she comes in and says, my name's Misinformation. It'd be very funny, wouldn't it?
2: Yes, yes.
1: Anyway, I don't think that's the case. And I did hear earlier today, Michael McLaren was talking about...
2: there was a Sandra Bullock movie which had a... What was the play on words in the name of that movie?
1: Miscongeniality.
2: Miscongeniality, that's right.
1: That's right. So, misinformation. Now, I heard Michael talking earlier today. He was saying something about, someone who came from a very large family. He said, the TV must have been on the blink, which was actually very funny, except I thought, on the blink. It's a lovely old Australian expression. Something's broken down. Oh, my radio's on the blink or my TV's on the blink. I thought, I'm going to run that past Kel.
2: It's not Australian, unfortunately.
1: Oh, really?
2: No, it was appears to have been coined by a Canadian-American author who wrote under the name of Hugh McHugh, and one of his books called John Henry, published in 1901, he used the expression on the blink for the first time. And when he used it, he didn't mean quite what we mean. We mean broken. Mm. It's busted. It doesn't work. He was describing characters becoming agitated or confused, which I suppose if you were blinking like crazy and looking confused would make sense. He used it like that, and somehow the meaning over the years has changed and simply come to mean broken.
1: Mm. It's because you try and think these things through logically, and I thought, well, maybe something breaks and it has a little red light going or something, but it goes back to a time when...
2: 1901, it was before that.
1: That's
2: it was
1: right.
2: Before the electronics.
1: On the blink. Yeah. There you go. It's a very nice expression,
2: lovely.
1: On the blink. I like that. Now, we did have also homework from last week, pony up. Oh, you pony up when you've got a... I guess, pay up or whatever it might be, but you've looked into it.
2: Yeah, it actually means, as you understand, money up. In other words, what you owe, pay what you owe. Money up, according to the world's leading expert on slang. He's the man I consulted. His name is Jonathan Green, and he's brilliant on slang. He says pony has meant money since the 1700s. Sometimes, Jonathan says, it's meant a specific amount of money. At one stage in Britain, a pony was £25. Here, both in Australia and New Zealand, at one stage it meant £5. So it meant relatively small sums of money. Mm-hmm. It was never hundreds or thousands. Mm-hmm. Because it was relatively small sums of money, a pony is a small horse. So,
1: really?
2: So it's only a small sum of money. From the mid-1800s, it was just used to mean money in general.
1: Wow.
2: So pony up means money
1: from
2: up.
1: 1700s, wow, yeah, all right, yeah. Very, very good. Now, there's a couple here before we get to, and I want to go through some of these new words. Small potatoes, it's small potatoes, it's not, is that obvious or?
2: It's interesting. Now, I've never looked it up, but it came up on one of my searches of one of my dictionaries this week, and I thought, oh, no, I won't need to know that. I won't look it up. So all I know is that potato was always the basic food of very poor people. The Irish lived on potatoes, and there was a study done in the north of England early in the 20th century showing that the people, the workers, the miners and people like that and factory workers in the north of England lived mainly on, quote, tea and potatoes. So it was the food of poor people, and I presume if all you've got is a little potato, it's so little it doesn't matter. Now, that's what it means.
1: Okay, very good. So, and I did have this one down here, and you always wonder, because when you see some of the words pop up, you think, could this be flowing from some of the news of the week? Because there's been plenty of this. The word grifter. Grifter.
2: Yeah. A grifter means a con man, someone who is running a scam of some sort. Grifter is American slang. Now, I did look this up once. There was a very good British crime series about
1: grifters,
2: about con men.
1: Yeah, con men. Yeah.
2: What was it called now? Anyway, they think it's a variation on grafter.
1: Mm.
2: So if you know, a graft is dishonest payments and so on, and they think grifter is just a variation on grafter, recorded from 1915. So
1: yep.
2: An American variation on grafter.
1: Yep. All right. 131873 is the number. Tom has called in with a question. Hello, Tom.
3: How you going, guys?
1: Good, mate. Good, good. What have you got?
3: I started a gut healthy seasoning business, and I wanted to get a really handy word on onomatopoeia. And something that would be rememberable, but everyone's telling me that it's not a unique word, and I think it, and I don't believe it is. It's called kapow seasonings, but is the word kapow, where does that come from? Does it have a literal meaning?
2: Let me say to you off the top of my head, I think it comes from Batman comics.
1: I was about to say the same thing from the Batman, the old Batman,
2: that's right.
1: Original Batman.
2: In fact, it doesn't come from Batman comics. It's older than that, but it is onomatopoeic. It is echoic, and it simply represents the sound of a hit, the sound of an explosion, a gunshot, a hard punch or a blow. And in extended uses, it could be used metaphorically. You know, I got this report and I was hit by it. Kapow. First recorded 1896, so well before Bob Kane invented Batman.
1: Ah, very good. 1896.
2: Yeah.
1: So what did you want to do, Tom? You want to use kapow? What was the just the one word or an extension of it?
3: No. I'm just using the first word. Like, but the brand is called Kapow Seasonings. But I wanted something that really, like, as an onomatopoeia, was memorable, but something that had an explosion, something that talked about.
2: Okay. Explosion. Well, kapow says explosion, and kapow seasonings. I mean, now if your company goes broke, don't blame me, but it sounds to me like a really good idea
1: name.
2: John and I both agree.
1: Yep.
2: So, you know, get it on the market, start buying advertising on 2GB, John will advertise it.
1: Or, you know, give us half a percent of what you make if it's very successful. What do you think, Tom?
3: Well, it exists now, and I'm selling out every weekend at the market.
2: Wow.
3: So,
2: you're doing well.
1: Yeah, okay. All right.
2: I think kapow seasoning is a great name because it suggests an explosion of flavour. So, well done. Keep going.
1: Kapow seasoning. So, if you're at the market and you see kapow seasoning, I'll give it a plug, mate. I mean, what market is it at? Is it in Sydney?
3: At the Shire. Shire Farmers Market. I'll be there this Saturday. Shire Farmers Market.
1: At the Shire Farmers Market. All right. So all the
2: an explosion of flavour.
1: Yeah, and all
2: okay.
1: the
2: that's great.
1: Where the shark are the sharks playing Saturday night? I think they are. So they'll get an explosion of flavour in the afternoon. They head to the football. What about that, eh, Tom?
2: Not bad.
3: Yeah, only in the flavour and the taste. Maybe not the other end.
1: Okay. Good on you, mate. There you go. All right. Kapow seasoning.
2: It's good. He's done well, hasn't he?
1: At the farmers markets in the Shire. Yeah. I mean, you imagine the Shire. Mm. Imagine people like Maynard running around their silly Cronulla shirts and doing the old, getting themselves ready to go to the football on Saturday. Good luck to them. They're going to get to go to a final, which will be fun. So let's get to some of these other words we have straight after this break. We've got Kel Richards here. It is, of course, our Thursday night clinic, our word clinic. We've got plenty more coming up shortly at 22 minutes past 10.
4: The fun is back this weekend.
5: He also said he's going to have a little bit of a rocky road because there's not much sugar in it.
4: So is the banter and all the NRL action.
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1: 26 past 10, it is our word clinic here with our wordsmith, Kel Richards. We've got lots of suggestions, questions for you, Kel. But before we move on, new words. Now, the Webster's Dictionary and Dictionary.com have a list of new words they're adding to their dictionaries. In total, it is over 7,000. So we'll go through about 5,000 of them. No, we won't. But you've actually gone through and found a selection of new words that you find intriguing.
2: Now, they're not brand new words. A lot of them we will have heard. They're familiar. But what's happened is they've now got to the point where they've been officially accepted by the dictionary. So a word like superfood, which we've known for some time.
1: I'm surprised at that.
2: Yep, hasn't been in the dictionary until now. So it's What it is, it's getting to that point where it crosses the line and it gets into the dictionary. And one of the things that people say to me is, Kel, how do you get a word into the dictionary? And they say, I've thought of this wonderful new word. Can I ring them up and nominate it? And I say, it doesn't work like that. Words get into the dictionary on one basis and one basis alone, and that is usage. They have to be used a lot. So obviously superfoods has passed the level of enough usage so that it's in the dictionary, and that's what's happened to all of these things. Some of them are, because of texting, you've got things which are like initialisms, like STBX. STBX is soon to be X. So my soon to be ex, you know, the person I'm getting rid of out of my life. And in messaging, you just put STBX. Mm. It's that. What's that one?
1: I know, display
2: of IYK. IYK, YK. It's if you know, you know.
1: If you know, you know. Okay, yeah.
2: So these things, and there's some of them I like. There's an expression which I hadn't come across, which is in this new list, just added to the dictionary, which is lost in the sauce. Someone who's lost in the sauce is really clueless, really confused, in a fog, preoccupied, disoriented, or possibly even inebriated. And calling someone in that, yeah, and we all know people that go through, you know, really foggy patches.
1: Of course.
2: To be able to say to them, oh, forget about asking him, he's lost in the sauce, I think it's a great expression. I like that. I hadn't come across that.
1: Yeah, now, see, whack-a-mole is a game, that game where you bash, you know, the whack-a-moles are there. Yeah. I've never actually played it, but I know about it. So now I've actually used it where they're trying to deal with. In fact, I might have used it in relation to immigration, where there are so many different holes in the system, and they're playing whack-a-mole, going and then they put hand there, and it's all over the place. So it's whack-a-mole,
2: and that has now made it into the dictionary for the first time.
1: Yeah,
2: the original game is a tabletop game with holes in it, and the moles pop out of the holes at unpredictable levels, and you're meant to hit them as they pop up, and you suddenly sort of. You know, you're flashing all over the table trying to hit them. Well, if you've got a problem which keeps producing one complication after another, unpredictably all over the place, you're playing whack-a-mole.
1: Yeah, we might go through some more of these. We've got some great bits also that have come in from our listeners. I'm really keen to get you to run the rule over a lot of these. But Pam's got one here, which we've done. It's an old expression. Pam, what was it again?
14: When someone is referred to as his nibs.
2: Yep. Look, as far as we can tell, and the experts tell me there's some degree of uncertainty, they think it's a variation on knob. There was a time, if you go back about 400 years, when knob was a word used of someone who was... Knob is a slang word for the head. So someone who was the head person could be called his knob, or, you know, the knob in charge of it. Mm-hmm. Or someone who's got a really big head could be called a knob. Well, his nibs is a variation on that. It's just changing the vowel in the middle. And his nibs was the person in charge.
1: There you go. All right.
2: The head person.
1: Carl's talking about on the wagon, because we know if you're off the wagon or you're on the wagon, it's to do with being on the drink. Is that right?
2: Yeah. Well, the wagon, that's an abbreviation. The full expression is on the water wagon.
1: Right.
2: So if you're off the alcohol, you're on the water wagon. Mm. And water used to be delivered to a whole lot of places that didn't have good springs and good... Before the days of piping, before water was piped all over the place by, you know, the Metropolitan Sewerage and Drainage Board, when we didn't have a water board, water was delivered on wagons.
1: Yeah.
2: And so if you were getting off the alcohol, you were getting on board the water wagon.
1: Water wagon. And, of course, I think we used to have WC, which was the water closet, which was the toilet.
2: Yep,
1: so
2: right.
1: you'd refer to the WC, and often you wouldn't even remember that it was meant to be water closet, wasn't it? The toilet, the loo, all of those different expressions, which we've gone through plenty of times. I really like this one from Chris, the same old rigmarole. Now, it's a great word, the same old rigmarole.
2: And it's quite an old expression. It goes back hundreds of years. Originally, it was ragman's roll, and it was like a scroll of paper which had all of these different fairly obscure verses on it, and you were meant to roll it out and stick your finger on it and pick one at random, and it would tell your fortune, a bit like an I Ching or something like that, where you just, you know, randomly pick something. And, or if you like, it's like a fortune cookie. You just randomly get something, which is a little saying, and you're meant to interpret it and work out what it means to you. It was a bit of fortune-telling. It was a ragman's role, but it was a long and complicated document. Mm. So anything which is very long and complicated is now called a rigmarole from that.
1: Mm. Now, when I was talking earlier about a woman who might have a surname Information and she's a young school teacher and she's Misinformation, Campbell says he had a teacher at school called Miss NG, which is Ing, they say pronounced Ing, so she pronounced it Missing.
2: Yes, which is rather cute. It's a Vietnamese name.
1: Yeah.
2: And you just pronounce it Ng.
1: Missing.
2: And she's obviously missing.
1: He says, you can imagine she got a fair bit of grief from the students. Not sure if she's still teaching, but hopefully she is. So she obviously made a good mark and was a good teacher. So
2: yes.
1: Well done, Campbell. Russ wants to know about the word albozo. I've got no idea. Can you give me some idea where that word might have come from? Russ, I've got no idea where albozo might have come from, but... You're not looking it up, Kel. You know what albozo is, don't you?
2: Yeah, I know what albozo is. But
1: you see whether it's there, are you?
2: Bozo was originally a name for a clown.
1: Bozo is such a good word, isn't
2: it? It was a clown. So it was Bozo the Clown. And if what we've got going on in Canberra is a circus, then Albo is the clown in the circus. He is Albozo.
1: Albozo.
2: Yep.
1: It's interesting, though, the late Bob Fulton, his nickname was Bozo. And so in that context, it was different because when he was part of the continuous call team, he was engineering a lot of the humour.
2: Oh, I see.
1: Him and Hadley, yep, I think. Yep. It was always very good fun, but Bozo was that nickname. 1318 73 is the number. A really old one, Fair Dinkum, which is that, or Dinkum or Fair Dinkum, which I'm guessing you've looked at it plenty of times.
2: Yeah, and we've talked about it before. And when I say this, it will all come flooding back into your memory. The word Dinkum started off as an English regional word meaning work.
1: Mm.
2: So, and I've mentioned that in the novel, which is called Robbery Under Arms, Rolf Boldrewood's narrator in that, Dick Marston, it was driving cattle, and he says it took an hour's hard dinkum to get the cattle up the valley. Mm-hmm. So that was the original meaning of dinkum. Fair dinkum meant a fair day's work for a fair day's pay. So it started out with that context. Now fair dinkum just means genuine, but meanings change over time, but that's where it started.
1: Okay, there you go. And let's go to John, who's called in. Hello, John.
15: Hi, guys. Thanks for taking my call. I just wanted to know, Kel, where does the expression hoo-ha, there's a lot of hoo-ha.
1: Yeah,
2: hoo-ha.
1: A hoo-ha, yeah.
2: Yeah, I don't...
1: Yeah, some sort of a hoo-ha over that. It's it's one of those words that just, well, Kel's having a look down.
2: Yeah, I mean, my memory is it was in the headlines when Gough and Margaret Whitlam flew back into Australia in 73, something like that, 73, 74, and there'd been a whole lot of fuss because the Whitlam government was a scandal-ridden government, and she complained about people making a lot of hoo-ha about
1: right.
2: it, and it put the word into the headline.
1: Okay.
2: It now means a commotion, a row, a fuss, if you like. It's only recorded from 1931, and the Oxford English Dictionary, which is the final authority on these things, really helpfully says origin unknown.
1: So very good.
2: There is an expression that they use of not an echoic or onomatopoeic sound, but something which is verbally suggestive, where the sounds suggest what you're trying to say.
1: Okay.
2: And hoo-ha may be one of those.
1: Right. Let's put that in the list. Thank you, John. Thank you for that one. 131873 is the number. 25 minutes to 11 is the time now. Our great sponsor, Mr. Vitamins. 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
1: Our Thursday night word clinic with Kel Richards. Auswords.com.au is his website. We've got lots to get through here if we can. Let me see. On the edge, I think we've done on the edge. Is that self-explanatory, the expression you're on the edge?
2: It's a bit hard for me to say anything which makes it any clearer than it already is.
1: Yeah, okay. So. Now, I heard my in-law say, let's have a deco. Have a look at what is deco. Is it D-E-C-O?
2: Yeah, it comes from a Hindi word. So it comes from the time when India was part of the British Raj, the British Empire, and the British Army picked up a lot of expressions which were Hindi expressions, and there is a Hindi word which is spelled something like D-E-K-A-H. They anglicised it into deco, meaning have a look.
1: And
2: a lot of soldiers who had been in the Indian Army ended up coming to Australia, so we got it here.
1: Yeah, and the Blackadder contrafibularities. Is that contrafibularities? That's what it says here.
2: Yeah, I think it's been it's what they call a jocular formation. So it's been put together as a jokey-sounding word, meaning lots of complications and lots of difficulties.
1: Let's work through some of these. We got emails from listeners, such as the expression in the offing. It's in the offing.
2: It's a nautical expression, and it's recorded about the year 1600, and it means the part of the visible sea which is at a distance from the shoreline. So basically, the horizon is a way off, so it's in the offing. And it came out of the nautical world into our ordinary world and anything which is a bit a way off, but approaching, we talk about being in the offing.
1: Mm. All right. We might have done this in the previous hour. Duck shoving.
2: It was coined here in Australia, and it was coined in Melbourne during the golden era of Melbourne, during the gold rushes, the late 1800s, with cab drivers. Now, they're obviously horse-drawn cabs, so they were handsome cabs in those days. And what they used to do was jostle for space at the cab rank. And their jostling for space at the cab rank came to be called duck shoving. Right. I presume from the observed behaviour of a row of little ducklings all pushing and shoving one another as they follow their mother overland to the water. But wherever it came from, that's where it entered our language. So when you're pushing your way in and not obeying the cue, you are duck shoving. Because Melbourne cab drivers did that in the late 1800s.
1: Well, wasn't the big loud bloke with a big sort of cowboy hat on pushing people out of the way?
2: No, it wasn't.
1: Okay, so duck shoving, that's good. Double down, I'm assuming that's when you're gambling. You're doubling down on something you've said.
2: Nowadays, it's whenever you make an increased effort. You're going to commit to this further. You're going to do it harder. But it did start with the card game of called pontoon or blackjack. You've been dealt your first hand of cards, you make a bet, and then before you get your last card, you double down on your bet. So doubling down always meant taking further action, further commitment, but stuff which was a bit risky. I think the risky idea has gone out of it largely, and it now means not a risky way to do things, but a more committed way to do things.
1: Now, savvy, common sense, savvy?
2: Yeah, it comes from French word savant. And the French word savant was used to mean a wise person. And it's been around for a long time. Turned up in English in 1785. It's actually a variation on the French savoir, as in savoir-faire. Savoir-faire means knowing the correct thing to do, knowing the right thing to do. So savoir was having knowledge, and that became corrupted or simply abbreviated in English to savvy.
1: Yep, all right. 131873 is the number. Geez, a lot of this here, like gung-ho. He's very gung-ho.
2: Gung-ho is interesting. It came into English in the Second World War, but it started off, when it first came into English, it meant eager for battle, keen to go into battle. But now it just means anyone who's eager and enthusiastic and got lots of energy. It started off as a Chinese expression named the industrial workers' cooperatives that were set up during the Second China-Japan War. And they were set up to support the war effort. The Chinese phrase literally means something like working together. And it would sound a bit like kung ho. But anyway, it got anglicised as gung-ho, and it was adopted as an English slogan in the Second World War by an American general, a bloke by the name of Evan Carlson, for his particular battalion of Marines. And they got a really amazing reputation. So in 1940, Hollywood made a movie.
1: Yeah.
2: 1943, sorry. Hollywood made a movie about his battalion, and they called the movie Gung-Ho. So it was the title of the movie that put the expression into wide circulation.
1: Good is that?
2: Isn't it a great story?
1: That is a fantastic story. I really love that one. Look, I want to take a break. We've got a lot to do here as well. But, Kel, we like to weave the stories of the day into this segment. So it did occur to me, now we talk about immigration, which is people coming in.
2: Yes.
1: Immigration, which is people leaving the country and going somewhere else. Migration, I assume, covers both.
2: It covers any movement.
1: Yeah.
2: Yeah. Normally, we would treat migration as being a synonym for immigration. So using it to mean emigration is a little unusual. You'd normally use migration as a shorter form of saying immigration.
1: Yeah, that's right. All right, so I thought that was interesting because immigration, migration. Oh, but I think we know what they all mean when they're put into context, and you'd like a dollar for every time that word's going to get used in the next few days. I think
2: we're getting towards the end of the year. Dictionaries will start voting on their word of the year, and it would be very sensible if Australia picked immigration as being the word of the year. It's been such a big word in the news.
1: It certainly has been, but often we find a word comes up that
2: that no one's ever heard of, and they say we nominate that as our word of the year.
1: Yeah, 14 to 11 now.
4: 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The sun is shining, the temp is perfect. But as we know, there's always something happening with the weather. And no one knows that better than Central Queensland's favourite weatherman, Mike Griffin. Don't miss the updates on Friday morning thanks to Thinkwater as we check the weather that's affecting us and find out what's happening on the water. 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
1: 11 minutes to 11. We're talking words and language with Mr. Kel Richards. Gee, there's so many to get through, and I'm keen on this one. Angela says, sleep like a top, which I haven't even heard. I think you sort of sleep like a baby or...
2: Sleep like a log.
1: Sleep like a log. So yep, what about sleep like a top? Because that implies
2: I have heard it. And that's where it comes from. John is making a visual gesture here, which doesn't quite
1: like,
2: work
1: like a little, radio. Like a spinning top.
2: Spinning top, that's right. Sleep like a top means very deep, still, sound sleep.
1: Oh.
2: It comes from 1621, and according to the Oxford, it refers to the apparent stillness of a top when it's spinning very fast.
1: Oh, right.
2: So if you're deeply asleep, your heart and your lungs and all the other organs are working away like crazy to keep you alive, they are spinning, but we are still in the middle of all that spinning, and that stillness is being asleep, sleeping like a top.
1: Wow, okay. Sleeping like... Because I was thinking about it, maybe because it's spinning, I thought maybe someone's bouncing around on the bed, but of course that moment where it's spinning...
2: It looks very stationary.
1: Doesn't it? Yes. Yeah, that's a good one. Plaster of Paris,
2: Yeah, this is really interesting. Plaster of Paris is actually gypsum, powdered gypsum.
1: Mm.
2: Gypsum, the qualities of plaster of Paris, you know, its mouldability when you get it wet and so on, have been known for many, many centuries. And so mining sources of gypsum have been valuable, and they found huge amounts of gypsum in the Paris Basin, particularly at Montmartre. And because so much gypsum was mined and powdered and turned into plaster from Paris, it was called Plaster of Paris.
1: Wow. Okay. There you go. The song heard it on the grapevine.
2: Good song.
1: It's a great song.
2: Yep.
1: So hearing it on the grapevine.
2: When I first saw this expression, I thought, oh, it'll be because the vines resemble telephone wires or telegraph wires, but it's too early for that. It goes all the way back to 1855 before there were any telephone or telegraph wires. And it turns out it was the informal communication system that passed on information from person to person confidentially and secretly to help runaway slaves from the South reach safety in the northern states in America. Now, recorded 1855, remember, was just 6 years before the start of the American Civil War. And during that time, there were people trying to help runaway slaves. They ran something called the Underground Railroad, which was neither underground nor a railroad, but that was what they called their system for smuggling runaway slaves from one safe house to another and passing information up and down that line. They called hearing it on the grapevine. So, and I presume it's because of the way grapes cluster together and are all fed by the same vine.
1: Yeah, wow. Okay. Look, there's some great expressions we're going to go through here. And again, one of the things we do here, sometimes we go back to them, but they're lovely expressions. So push comes to shove. That gets used a lot when push comes to shove.
2: Yep. And it just means when the going gets really hard and you've got to pushing just won't do it. You've got to make a really hard shove to get there, calling for a maximum effort. The thing that's amusing about this is the expression was coined and first used in a magazine called Women's Home Circle in 1880, I think around about then. And it was an article in that magazine about how a country girl made good in the big city. And the article was called If Push Comes to Shove.
1: Oh, wow.
2: And it had not appeared in print at any time before then. The idea that it would be coined in a women's magazine quite amuses me. But that's where it came from. That's where it first turned up in English. People saw the expression and thought, ah, that's good, I'll use that.
1: 7 to 11, I'm loving all these tonight. The nth degree to the nth degree, which I assume is where you're doing something and you're really taking it to an extreme. I guess the question is, why is it the nth degree as opposed to the... I don't know.
2: It's been used for a long time. It goes back to 1756. The number N, the first number in the word, the first letter in the word number, N has always been used to mean an unspecified number, an unknown number, for a long, long time. Now, if you indicate that a number's been squared, multiplied by itself, you put a little 2 up in the corner, it's been increased to the power of 2.
1: Yep.
2: If it's been cubed, you put a little 3 up to indicate it's been increased to the power of 3. If you want to say it's being increased a lot, you put a little N in that same corner position to say it's been increased by an unknown number, but a very high number. So it's been increased to the nth power. Put a little N in that same corner position to say it's been increased by an unknown number, but a very high number. So it's been increased to the nth power.
1: Wow, okay, that's fantastic. Now, stick with me here.

0: us old blokes quite like being called curmudgeons, but it's a very old word, goes back to the 1500s. And when it was originally coined, now we think of a curmudgeon as any crusty old bloke. But when it was first coined, it meant a mean person, a miserly person. And the earliest form of the word was not curmudgeon, it was cornmudgeon. Mm. That is, an old bloke who had was hoarding a whole lot of corn when there was a famine or a difficulty in finding food in a village and refused to share it. He was a cornmudgeon, so he was a rather nasty old man.
1: Okay, fantastic. All right, curmudgeon, love that. Look, I did have someone ask, because I did mention earlier, we did do this during our news hour, if you'll listen, we had a conversation about immigration, and a friend of mine sent me something that I had seen. There's a website, it's long-form essays on public policy issues, it's called Inflection Points, and this is right the first thing you see on the website. It's a very lengthy essay, but it's got all this great detail, including, and I saw this being talked about during the week, that about a third of 25 to 29 year olds in this country, a third are on temporary visas. So they're on temporary visas. A third of the 25 to 29 year olds, which is extraordinary. And this is highlighting the mess in the immigration system. But can I ask
0: the system was never meant to work like that, was it?
1: But the word inflection, it's a great word. That's a lovely word. Inflection points is the name of the website.
0: When we use inflection as linguists, we're meaning whether the sound of your voice goes up or down when you use it. That's inflection.
1: Yep.
0: So it's related to the word flex. Yep. So it's the idea of turning, as in, and they're using it to mean turning points.
1: Yeah,
0: that's the way they're using it.
1: And look, it's very good. I don't know whether there's a political hue to it, but this essay, a lot of people in Canberra are looking at it, and it comes up with some really interesting and provocative ideas of how
0: Sounds
1: to deal
0: good.
1: With this.
0: Sounds good.
1: Inflection points, and it's the first essay you find. It's a long one. Kel, we'll do this again next week.
0: We will indeed.
1: At 3.5 to 11.
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1: We have the news coming up at 11 o'clock. Tomorrow's headlines coming up straight after that here on this Thursday.
0: Dynamic mobility aids. 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
2: Good evening. I'm Jack Fenwick. The opposition maintains the Veterans Affairs Minister should resign over his handling of healthcare for defence personnel. Federal politics reporter Nelson Scott.
3: Labor sought to implement a $5,000 cap on veterans' health services to bank additional budget savings. But the opposition, Greens and Independents blocked the bill in the Senate, warning it would cut off veterans from vital medical care. Facing mounting pressure, the government has now backed down and dumped the measure. Veterans Affairs Minister Matt Keogh has told Parliament he made a mistake.
4: We committed to listen, and we did, and we have responded.
3: But the opposition's Michael McCormack insists that should not be the end of the story.
5: Will the minister apologise to veterans, or will he just resign?
3: Labor says it will keep consulting with ex-servicemen and women to build a fairer system. Nelson Scott, Canberra.
2: The opposition admits parts of the federal government's migration plan have merit, but needs more detail. Home Affairs Minister Tony Burke has set out Labor's immigration policy at the National Press Club. The plan stops most international students from bringing relatives while placing more visa overstays in detention. But Shadow Home Affairs Minister John O'Dunham says there are still too many new arrivals.
6: 245,000 NOM, which is projected by this government for the year 27-28, is still above the long-term average pre-COVID. We're still not building enough homes and the system is clearly not working. So there's more work to do. Happy to work with government, but we would like them to come to the table.
2: A 22-year-old serving New South Wales police officer has been arrested and charged after allegedly accessing child abuse material following a targeted cybercrime investigation. The constable was taken into custody in Sydney after police seized digital devices, ammunition, a gel blaster and prohibited weapons during a search warrant. He's been refused bail and will appear in court tomorrow, while his employment status with the police force remains under review. Australia's population growth has eased slightly to 1.4% in the year to March, according to the latest ABS data. The country added 392,700 people over the period, compared to a 1.5% increase over 2025. Net overseas migration fell from 311,000 to 292,000. And the European Union plans to restrict social media access for under-15s across member states to improve youth well-being and safety. The proposed rules would ban children under 13 entirely, while limiting 13 to 15-year-olds to 1 hour daily via parent-linked mini-accounts. In finance, one Australian dollar is buying 71.2 US cents.
0: Grace Mears Shopping World. It's for you and me 7 days a week. 4RO, your sport now.
2: Brisbane Lions coach Chris Fagan says it's still unclear if Noah Answorth will be named in the side that will take on Hawthorn in the AFL preliminary final on Saturday. Answorth is pushing to return from an ankle injury, which would see him match up on Hawks star Nick Watson. But Fagan says if Answorth isn't named, he's confident they'll have the players to help nullify the Wizard.
7: Darcy Wilmot's got a lot of pace. He can certainly keep up with him. So he's one. I think, you know, Fletcher's another one. And even Ryan Lester. I mean, Ryan played on Rochelle last week, who's somewhere near the standard of Watson. He's able to use his smarts to get the job done.
2: In the NRL, the Newcastle Knights are crediting coach Justin Holbrook for a renewed connection with their loyal fan base ahead of Sunday's preliminary final against the Warriors. And the Perth Scorchers have signed West Aussie Will Malacek for the upcoming BBL season. That's the latest news and sport.
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0: 4RO weather for Rockhampton and Central Queensland. Galactic Donuts, Glaze of Glory. Classic Glazed Donuts, $2.90 each.
13: Mostly clear tonight, getting down to a low of 14 in Rockhampton for a top of 27 tomorrow and partly cloudy. Yeppoon, 17 to 23. Gladstone, 14 to 25. And Billawilla, 8 to 29 degrees.
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Good evening, everyone. Welcome along. It is, 8 minutes past 11 here on this Thursday night. 131873 is the number. We might need the consult with Dr. Ross a bit later in this hour. We'll also have our cruising and travel report. We'll have tomorrow's headlines. In fact, tomorrow's headlines, just having a look at some of the headlines tomorrow. These are fascinating. And I think we'll rip straight into it because if you're looking for some good news, not sure I can help you. Let's do it right now at 8 minutes past 11.

0: Now, we've just finished our word clinic with Kel Richards. I was thinking about it, asking him about the great expression, it's a crock. It's a crock. Now, we know it's a crock is a crock of, and we know what follows, but I was just going to ask him about it. But in fact, as we look at our front pages tomorrow, the Courier Mail in Brisbane, this was a story. Of course, we're still 6 years away from the Olympics, but there's been this ongoing controversy over whether the Fitzroy River at Rockhampton would be able to stage the rowing and also the paddling events. So the headline on the Courier Mail says, Games Shock. No croc. Rocky's big tick. Fitzroy River cleared as fair host of the 2032 Olympics regatta. The Premier David Crisafulli says Rockhampton will host the rowing and paddling events at the 2032 Olympic and Paralympic Games after organisers proved the regional city's Fitzroy River course can be made fair for all competitors. First time since the 48 London Games, Olympic rowing will be contested on a river. World Rowing had not confirmed the decision, that is, as of last night, but the Premier quoted the President as saying, based on the extensive analysis undertaking, we now know that the Fitzroy River is capable of providing fair competition conditions. So there it is. 6 years out, the Fitzroy River has got the thumbs up for staging the rowing in Brisbane, or in fact in Rockhampton, as part of the Southeast Queensland Olympic Games in 2032. They're also featuring on their front page the comment made by Tony Burke saying that we're not involved with mass migration and we don't have a mass migration problem. And then he announced a series of measures today, which we did talk about in our news hour. I'll play you a bit of what he had to say shortly when we get to some of the other front pages on that. But that's the front page. They've also got hero posters of the Brisbane Lions as they try to reach another AFL Grand Final. Of course, this weekend, the Lions will be playing Hawthorn to try and make their way in. Now, the Telegraph in Sydney, it is one of a few publications that are featuring a report from the IMF. This is the International Monetary Fund. It comes up with periodic reports on our economy and other economies. Its report suggests that more needs to be done by the government and we've got a problem with our economy. So the headline they've got is Rein It In, Jim. So this is a triple rate rise fears as spending slammed. It says battered Aussie households are staring down the barrel of three more interest rate hikes and a possible plunge into recession. And Treasurer Jim Chalmers has a shocking report card on government spending from the International Monetary Fund. Money markets warn the nightmare three-hike scenario is now an 80% probability by mid-next year, with the Reserve Bank expected to hit Australians with its fourth hike this year at its September 29 meeting. The dark outlook would lift the RBA's cash rate from a 4.35% to above 5% and add hundreds to monthly mortgage payments. So it's interesting. This conversation's had all the time. You whack up mortgage rates, so you take some money out of the economy. I just wonder what factor petrol prices have, because they just keep going up. So if you want to suck money out of the economy, I would have thought people are paying higher petrol prices, and that seems to have been happening for a few days. So anyway, that's the front page the Telegraph's got. They've also got a picture of Ronaldo Mulitalo, the Sharks winger. He's posing for the camera. Underestimate us at your peril. Sharks claim all the pressure is on Sydney, which I assume is the Roosters. So Sharks claim all pressure is on Sydney. So they've got that. I don't know what the full story is. It's Bible studies at the Roosters, because obviously in a week like this, you've got to find some angles. Usually there are some players that do study the Bible, so that might be the case. And they've also got a follow-up to that story they had yesterday on their front page about the decision of the New South Wales government to step in and perhaps scotch Clover Moors fans for that big square opposite Town Hall. A glimmer of hope is the headline they have there. Now, the Sydney Morning Herald, their front page, they've got some comments from Philip Ruddock. Now, Philip Ruddock was the immigration minister, of course, in the early part of the century under the Howard government. And if you've listened to our news hour closely, Philip Ruddock, as part of the policy changes that were made, all over really close to 25 years ago when the tamper came and we had offshore processing brought in and the whole stop the boats thing began. That was under John Howard. The trade-off for that was that the people who were in the queue in the refugee camps, they started to come in larger numbers, and the profile of our migration program changed. That is the makeup of it, and that was part of this shift to multiculturalism over the last 25 years. But Philip Ruddock's written a book and a piece in the last few days where he's defending multiculturalism and immigration, but he's on the front page of the Herald saying, it says, Australia's longest serving immigration minister has urged the Albanese government to push international university graduates out of the country and force them to reapply for visas from overseas, and a proposal will send a shudder through the $53 billion sector. Because once you've finished, you then get a graduate visa under the present situation. So what he's saying is you finish your course as a student, then you leave the country and then you apply for a visa to come back as a graduate, get a graduate visa, presumably, and that would have to be matched with, well, what are you going to do? What work will you be doing? So the proposal goes beyond the crackdown on international student visas announced today by the Home Affairs Minister Tony Burke, which will place new restrictions on students jumping between courses and visas for family members. Now, universities are always saying this is going to have some lasting damage on the sector, but Philip Ruddock, he says he's urged the government to go further, warning public confidence in the integrity of the immigration system was at risk as the number of temporary visa holders, including skilled workers, international students and working holiday makers, grows past 3 million. Now, look, it's very detailed. I did mention earlier in the program this essay. It's a long essay written by a couple of academics in this website, Inflection Points, where they've talked about some quite radical and really well thought through approaches to immigration. But it was in that piece that they say that about a third of 25 to 29-year-olds in Australia are on temporary visas. So you've got a third of 25 to 29-year-olds. They're not people who've been born overseas. They're on temporary visas. Skilled workers, international students, working holiday makers. The number's over 3 million. It's quite extraordinary. Now, he says, Philip Ruddock, a migration program that can't explain who comes, why they come and under what rules will eventually lose the confidence that the people whose support it requires. It says more than 371,000 visas were issued to international students last year, down from a post-COVID pandemic high of 577,000. That was 2022-23, but an almost 30% jump from a decade ago. So he was the one who was actually the minister when all of this began with international students coming in the early 2000s. But what's happened since then is it's a demand-driven system. So in other words, it was set up so international students could come and get these student visas and come and study at Australian universities, but there were no caps. It was demand-driven. So if they had the money, they came in, and it's just grown like topsy and become this massive industry, which both sides of politics have fostered. And now it's got right out of control and they're trying to pull it back. So that's the story there on the front page of the Herald from Philip Ruddock. They've also got on their front page a picture of Charlie Curnow. He's the leading goal scorer in the AFL this year. He was the big recruit for the Sydney Swans from Carlton. Sydney's playing Fremantle tomorrow night. They will be outsiders with all their big names apart from Errol Goulden not there. And Curnow's obviously there as well and a few others. But they're missing three of their really big names. Fremantle's the minor premiers, and that's at the SCG tomorrow night. We'll be on air here tomorrow night because there's no rugby league, so we'll keep in touch with what's happening at the SCG. So they've got Charlie Curnow there on the front page, and they've got this one saying, this is a poll that's been done on guns. Voters overwhelmingly support caps on the number of firearms an individual can own and time limits on gun licences, offering a major boost to the Minns government as it stared down attempts in the New South Wales Parliament to unwind aspects of its post-Bondi reforms. It's a poll done by Resolve Political Monitor. It found that 80% of voters said they supported restricting gun licences to Australian citizens. 73% favoured the four-gun cap for individuals. and 75% supported time limits on licensing, licenses forcing owners to reapply every few years. And a majority, it's just over 50%, 53%, supported the government's buyback, which is obviously drawn a lot of criticism, which we've had here. A lot of you have been part of that criticism as well. So that's the front page of the Sydney Morning Herald. They do also make the point, and see, today we had the ABS and we saw our population growth. It's just under 1.5% our population growth, and it's just under 400,000. So you've got net overseas migration running at 292, and then just over 100,000. That's our natural increase. That's births minus deaths. So newborn numbers have dipped, and our population is now 27.9 million. That's the Sydney Morning Herald. I should mention the front page of the Melbourne Age, because we're now into spring, but, and I'm not sure how this is reflected in other states, but this is in Victoria. They say there's a 400% spike in influenza cases across Victoria, expected to continue rising over the school holidays, placing pressure on emergency departments and fueling an increase in workplace absences. That's in Victoria. That's one to have a look at. The Australian newspaper, their headline on immigration is Migrant War, All the Way to the Ballot Box. Home Affairs Minister Tony Burke says he's all in to take on Pauline Hanson in a political fight on migration numbers, despite the issue fueling the rise of her once fringe party, leaning on a contentious clampdown on backpacker visas to fix the blowout in population growth. Now, the migration target would be 225,000 a year. So this is where they're going this year and next year, down to 225,000 a year, down from 292,000 in the year to March. He did admit, though, on the 7:30 report earlier, Tony Burke, that without any changes at all, none of the changes announced today, they'd still be getting down to that 225. He's saying the changes just mean the makeup of the people coming in is going to change. And there's a lot of criticism coming from regional areas about the crackdown on these backpacker visas, because they are people who do work on a lot of those farms. And the Financial Review, that's what they reflect in their front page. Backpacker and student visas slashed. Tourism sector fumes over hit to visitors and workers. Working holiday visa numbers will be cut by almost 40,000 a year as part of its quest to force down immigration numbers. Outrage from tourism operators and primary producers who warn their industries will be hard hit. That's there on the front page of the Financial Review. And it is some of the stories that are going to be talked about over the next 24 hours at 21 minutes past 11 right now.
1: Wheels are everywhere, on the streets, in songs. There's those annoying ones on shopping trolleys. And there's the one we spin each morning on 4RO, thanks to Harvey Norman Electrical and Computers. Where would we be without the wheel? And what would we do without the 4RO Wonder Wheel? Thanks to Harvey Norman Electrical and Computers, on the talk of Central Queensland, 990 4RO.
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0: 24 past 11. It's very funny how things pick up. There are people who actually set alarms, build their entire social calendar around this time every night because they want to hear this. They love it.

0: 40 minutes away, Philip will be on air. And in fact, I had a look. I did a quick search of Philip's or Phil's in science fiction. And Philip K. Dick, who's a great
1: brilliant
0: science
1: book.
0: Fiction writer,
1: yeah.
0: And Man in the High Castle, he wrote, which is actually a fantastic series.
1: Don't forget, Do Androids Dream of Electric Sheep?
0: Exactly. So
1: turned into Blade Runner, one of the great films. By the way, that intro, thank you, John, is now available on Apple, Spotify, and also at Brash's.
0: Outstanding.
1: Yeah, in a 12-inch remix at Brash's.
0: So, yeah. Does anyone here, anyone know what Brash's is? Anyone? No. How old are Brash's? Brash's used to be the big music store, wasn't it?
1: What?
0: Like the JB Hi-Fi.
1: Yeah.
0: How long ago were Brash's around?
1: Oh, 80s? What came before Brash's? Because I think Sanity came after.
0: No, Sanity's after
1: What was
0: Brash's.
1: Before that?
0: I don't know what was there before Brash's.
1: Please, someone on the text, know. Yeah.
0: Yeah, so I think before Brash's was a chain. Before that, there were the individual record bars. Remember the record bars?
1: Oh, absolutely. But there must have been as well a...
0: You think?
1: I think
0: equivalent?
1: An equivalent to Brash's at
0: Someone
1: chain.
0: Will know.
1: Exactly.
0: Will know.
1: All right, please let us know on the text.
0: Now, it's because Supernatural Thursday. That's why I mentioned Philip K. Dick.
1: Yeah, no, Paranormal Friday.
0: Oh, that's right. Paranormal Friday. That's right. Paranormal Friday. Go on.
1: It's a day behind, but a day ahead. And that's the thing about UFO. You never know where you're going to end up. For example, what about Lynn Rule? Well, she was in the middle of the Australian outback, driving along, minding her own business. Next minute, she had an encounter with a UFO and it changed her life. She wrote a book called Redirected in 5 Seconds, and it is a memoir of her paranormal experience. She's our guest tonight on Paranormal
0: Fantastic.
1: Friday.
0: And you know what? Again, the camera, for whatever reason, didn't come out.
1: She sent the samples from the side of her car to scientists.
0: No photo again.
1: And she was driving at the time. And the scientists made some incredible out of this world discoveries about the samples that were on the side of her van.
0: Wow, okay.
1: Yeah, I know.
0: It's incredible.
1: You still got that cough, John. How long have you had that cough now?
0: Well,
1: 6 weeks.
0: Parlings.
1: P-A-L-I-N-G-S. I remember Parlings. I think there was one in Hurstville Shopping Centre.
0: They sold everything music. I think they had sheet music and everything at Parlings.
1: And when I was also in Brisbane in the 80s, they had that, and that was near where Stefan had his JoJo's hair salon. I can remember things like that because I'm that old.
0: Yep.
1: And also this morning, our Peeping Tom. Have you ever heard of Heather Mitchell?
0: I have, actually. She's one of our great actors.
1: That's right.
0: She's fantastic.
1: She's just done a really great stage play, but also she did The Castle and several others. A great
0: Plenty
1: Gatsby.
0: Of others.
1: Yep.
0: Yeah.
1: So we're going to talk to her about, not The Castle, sorry, Miriam's, what was it called? Your terrible Muriel. Muriel's
0: oh,
1: Wedding.
0: Yeah, Muriel's
1: yeah,
0: Wedding.
1: Yeah, we'll
0: yeah,
1: talk to
0: her
1: about
0: very
1: that.
0: Very good. Eedles also.
1: Eedles. Eedles.
0: Eedles.
1: That's another one. Well done.
0: Very
1: Whoever
0: good.
1: Sent
0: yeah,
1: that
0: yeah,
1: text
0: Yeah, Parlings
1: in.
0: Records. A lot of people saying Parlings. A few saying and apparently no I don't think the Virgin record megastores were before Brash's were they?
1: No, they came after yeah and
0: yep.
1: I think then Saturday after that
0: yeah
1: Eedles. I reckon there's still one that we have forgotten about too, by the way.
0: Gee, someone Susan's not a fan of the Phil song.
1: Well done, Susan. I'm with you.
0: Okay. All right. I'll come up with something better, will I?
1: Would you mind? And also, we have a segment called Behind the Song. Tonight we'll be talking to Davey from UMI. They're playing their 30th anniversary of their album, Hourly Daily, at the Opera House. Mm. So I got a great little song to play about that. And also experimental brain implants and everything that you need for the weekend. John, if you want to know what's going on in the world... Well, oh, I don't know what to do, but you can listen to us after midnight.
0: I did find something.
1: Oh, you got something for me?
0: No, I found something for both of us.
1: Okay.
0: When you look at the glasses we're wearing, wearing dark rimmed glasses, right? It says here, Australia's on track to introduce a world-leading ban on smart glasses at work as the government doubles its efforts on AI and digital safety. How would it work? Would you have to report to someone on your way in, you and me, and they'd take your glasses off and look closely to make sure that there was no camera in them? How would that work?
1: I don't know, but seriously, you know, I've got big issues with those smart glasses, John. So it's probably, you know, you may as well have brought up Tottenham Hotspur with the way I feel about those smart glasses.
0: But what I'm saying, we could end up being through some sort of a ringer at the entrance because they'll be going, well, your glass is smart.
1: Do you know when you see someone every day and you've known them for 30-odd years and then they take their glasses off and you look at them and you don't recognise them? You just took your glasses off and I almost didn't recognise you. Do you want a quick little bit of a romp down history lane?
0: Very quick.
1: Okay, going back to this day, September 18, 24 years ago, you rang me up on my mobile phone to offer me a job at 2UE.
0: You serious?
1: I'm as serious as
0: baldness. How do you remember that?
1: I've got a really bizarre memory for things like that.
0: You just made it up.
1: And you probably don't remember it, do you?
0: No, I remember it very well.
1: Do you remember then that I had to ring you back?
0: I think that's right, actually.
1: Do you know why?
0: Why?
1: I thought it was a prank call.
0: Yeah, that's right. And then I remember going to your farewell when you're heading off to work in Birmingham.
1: Yeah, that's right, yeah. Oh, well, we got drunk that night.
0: Everything's
1: do you remember
0: back.
1: We went for a massage afterwards?
0: No. Why do you keep mentioning this massage?
1: Because I know it's so weird, you just don't like the idea of it.
0: I don't want to go to massage with you.
1: Is it other people? No, but we'll lie on the benches together. It's just a pressing of the flesh.
0: Hey, what's James like? Are you telling me you think it's cool to go to
1: Nothing bad goes on. We don't lie on the same bench.
0: You go with a mate and lie next to him while you both get massaged.
1: Yeah, what's wrong with that?
0: Really?
1: I don't touch you. You don't touch me. People massage luxurious oils into your into your dry back. I bet your back hasn't had oils in it for at least 72 years.
0: Mm. Is that it? I'm not going for a massage.
1: Come on, John. What's wrong with you?
0: No.
1: It'll bring us closer together.
0: No. I'm going to a massage with you.
1: I'll pay.
0: No. Okay.
1: Gentle needling hands.
0: No. No, we're not doing it.
1: Luxurious oil. Come on, Johnny.
0: Oh, listen to this.
1: Come on.
0: No.
1: To you and me.
0: Okay.
1: And our smart glasses.
0: All right. Good on you.
1: Videos.
0: Thank you. There you go. All right. Dear me.
1: I thought
0: I knew him.
1: No, I'm going on holiday too, by the way.
0: I got one of Duck's sponsors here, the Blue Lagoon Beach Resort, which is on the shores of Shelley Beach, New South Wales Central Coast. 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
0: Yeah, one of our listeners, the massage thing's freaking me out. Well, you're not alone. Another person wants to use hair oil and then do Blue Lagoon have massages? Well, I actually don't know, but I'll find out. Anyway, enough of that. At 24 minutes to 12, Dr. Ross Walker, we have a consult with him every Thursday night. Ross, good evening.
9: John, lovely to talk to you, mate.
0: Now, of course, for someone like me and probably like you, where we've essentially Peter Pan, we don't age, but there are people who do age, so this is something you are having a look at.
9: I am, and you've got to ask, why do people like you and I at our age, we're pretty close to 70 or maybe a bit over it, run up the stairs while someone else can hardly manage getting one foot in front of the next one? And this is what I'll be talking about on Sunday night. Why we age, why is it that within a family you might have siblings where one seems really robust and the other's very ill? So I'll be going through all the genes involved with that. I'll be going through the fact that I always say it's your genes that loads the gun, but your environment, the pulls the trigger, and also talking about some of the synthetic chemicals we get exposed to that can also accelerate aging. And I'll talk about the five factors that actually drive aging. So it'll be a really interesting segment, that one.
0: All right. So for those who are aging, then you'll be interested. And who knows, for you and me, it might kick in one day. So yeah, I'll be keen to hear what you've got to say. Now, you're talking about the way medicine is progressing and the new ways of dealing with things. So you've got stories here about stem cells and stroke therapy.
9: Yeah, this is interesting because 30 years ago, when someone had a stroke, there wasn't much you could do for them. A bit of rehab, but they were left paralysed and left really significantly disabled. But over the past decade, we've developed these new clot-busting therapies and a thing called thrombectomy, where you actually pull the clot out. Interventional radiologist goes in with a catheter and pulls the clot out. But they're now talking about the potential for injecting stem cells directly into the artery involved. And there's some animal data that hasn't been done in humans yet showing a significant improvement with almost complete resolution of the stroke. So that's my future of medicine segment, and I'll be discussing that in great detail on Sunday night.
0: Okay. All right. Now, the one thing, we've talked a lot about AI this week, so the one thing that AI can't replace is the jokes you find in the Reader's Digest, laughter is the best medicine, or the carefully crafted material we get here from Dr. Ross.
9: Oh, absolutely. Well, John, I want to ask you, what will happen if you have a wooden car with a wooden edge engine and wooden wheels? It wouldn't start.
0: I could see that coming.
9: I'm sure you would. And look, I went to this bookstore the other day and I saw a book titled How to Solve 50% of Your Problems. So I bought two.
0: Okay. Now, aggressive Blood pressure management. So what are we talking about here?
9: Well, when I started medicine a couple of years back, people would say to us, oh, look, someone's blood pressure should be 100 plus their age. And we know what rubbish that is now. And what they're talking about is we really should be getting blood pressures down to targeted levels. So it's not good enough to have high blood pressure and be given a pill and be happy with that. This study out of rural China showed that, and this was quite a few, this was 34,000 adults over the age of 40, average age 63, and showed that those where they aimed to get the blood pressure well below 130 on 80, as opposed to the control group where they accepted things like 140 on 90, had, to give an example, after a 7-year follow-up, 15% reduction in dementia and a 13% reduction in progression to mild cognitive impairment, which is the precursor of dementia. So what this is saying is that treating blood pressure is not just good to reduce stroke and heart attack risk, it's also good for your brain function, for dementia, cognitive function, etc.
0: Yep. Now, I've been doing this for a long time. When I started doing programs like this, there were still people being wheeled out with medical qualifications by what used to be called the Tobacco Institute to argue against the dangers of passive smoking. I recall it was a few decades ago.
9: Yep.
0: Where are we with this now?
9: Well, look, it's not just passive smoking. It's also what I call tertiary smoking, which is where you go into a room where someone's been smoking or you can smell the smoke on their clothes. That's almost as bad for you as passive smoking. But this study from what's called the Global Burden of Diseases published in The Lancet showed that secondhand smoke, not cigarette smoke itself, which is even worse, secondhand smoke is responsible for 1.7 million deaths around the planet. Now, when you think about cardiovascular disease causes about 20 million deaths. 1.7 million deaths is a significant proportion of that. So I say all the time that smoking in front of any other human being is a form of physical abuse. Smoking in front of children is child abuse, and even having to smell smoke on other people's clothes because the smoke changes the chemicals on the clothes or the furniture, that's toxic as well.
0: And at the risk of repeating this, whenever this comes up, my beautiful aunt who lived to her 90s, she was as fit as a fiddle, sharp as a tack, but her last years were spent with a little oxygen bottle next to her. She had dreadful emphysema because her husband, and they didn't know better because of the times, he was a smoker. And so she'd never smoked in her life, but she died a pretty painful death because her lungs were damaged by emphysema. Everything else was perfect. So I've always, don't talk to me about passive smoking. Now, anemia, what are we talking about here?
9: Well, anemia is where you have a reduction in what's called hemoglobin, which is the protein in our red cells that carries oxygen around the body. But many people wrongly think if you're anemic, you just need more iron. And that's just the worst way of approaching this. If you're anemic, anemia is not a diagnosis. It's a sign that something's going wrong in your body and you've got to find out the cause. Now, of course, one of the major causes of anemia is blood loss. And if you have blood loss, you've got to find the cause of the blood loss and treat the cause of the blood loss. And you might need some iron as well with that. But there are many other causes of anemia. There's a thing called pernicious anemia where your B12 levels are very low because you're not absorbing B12 into the body. And the treatment of that is not iron. The treatment is getting injection every 3 months of B12 as one example. But there's also other causes. Chronic kidney disease can cause anemia. You can have bone marrow failure. You can actually have a thing called hemolysis where the red cells get broken down. So I'll be explaining all of this over on Sunday night and also explaining the dangers to your body generally of just being anemic.
0: All right. Another couple of one-liners for us.
9: Yeah. John, did you hear about the bread factory burning down? They say the business is toast. And this is the worst one. Why aren't koalas actual bears? Because they don't meet the koalifications.
0: Oh, no. Okay.
9: I don't know how that one crawled out of my mouth.
0: Oh, dear. All right. Yeah. Ross, a lot more of those, of course, on Sunday night. Healthy living across the country, and we will talk again next week. Thank you.
9: Good on you, mate.
0: Dr. Ross Walker there at 17 to 12 now.
10: It's getting close. You can smell it in the air. Finals time in the NRL. And that other smell lingering? The big feast you can win thanks to Coco Brew. 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
0: 13 to 12 now. 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
19: And now, Cruising and Travel with Richard Davey.
0: And of course, every Thursday night we speak with Richard Davey on Cruising and Travel. Richard, good evening once again.
20: Good evening, John.
0: Okay, for our ship spotters, what have we got?
20: Yeah, in Brisbane, a local ship Encounter has two more cruises for this month of September. She's in port tomorrow and she'll be back on Saturday week to begin the last for the month. October, things are really starting to heat up. We've got eight cruises from Brisbane, two different ships, because the Royal Caribbean ship is coming in. November has 17 calls from seven different ships, and in December it's 23 calls from 10 ships. So it's a great season in Brisbane going all the way through to April. And in Sydney, it's a double header tomorrow. You've got the two different ships here. Obviously, Splendor won't go under the bridge, so she'll be at Circular Quay. She'll be sailing at 3:30, and sister ship Adventure is sailing from White Bay at 5:15. You've actually got quite a lot of action coming up in Sydney, but really that happens in October when Celebrity Edge and Anthem of the Seas, two of our ships of summer, are going to be back in town. So there's a lot to look forward to. Naturally, Sydney is going to be about one ship a day in between October and April, as we forecast last week.
0: We do talk here at this time every year about people who are thinking, okay, let's look at whether there's a cruise available. You make a quick decision. You think you can go, but at the moment, you're telling me they need to move quickly.
20: I think this is going to be one of the seasons where we do sell out, and we do sell out, maybe early, maybe even October, the rate things are going. I don't like to say hurry when there's no need to, but definitely if you want to do a summer cruise, I recommend that you plan December now. And you don't leave it too long for January. January is looking really good, but it won't be that way forever. It will sell out. This is the trend we're seeing. Princess do a pretty good job of selling their cruises out well in advance, and that's what we're seeing. And Royal Caribbean tend to have very good availability about now because they don't usually organise or commit to their seasons as early as Princess do. So what you've got now is a whole lot of availability. As things go into the season, if you're in Sydney, you might want to be prepared to fly to Brisbane to get on one of these ships because they're all going to sell out. I think it's going to be a great season. We're going to have some luxury ships coming as well, a really good mixed bag. Here's a good one. In January, you hear a lot of people complaining about, the same old cruises, to Vanuatu and to New Caledonia. Here's a Princess cruise out of Sydney in January. Good availability, and it's going. The cruise is 100% Fiji. So if you're sick of Vanuatu and New Caledonia, gee, some people are spoiled. What wonderful places to go! But yeah, Fiji, the great country of Fiji, a great way to see it on a Princess cruise in January.
0: Okay, very quickly here, we know that White Bay, the cruise terminal at White Bay, this is the one in Sydney. There have been issues with the ships continuing to operate, and because they're onboard power systems, they've got a power system they can plug in. Now, so there's something about this. They're going to use water from the bay for the cooling system?
20: Yeah, this is an interesting one. I just saw this yesterday, but then it does make sense, doesn't it? Because if you're going to have a power unit there and they're going to be housed in shipping containers, hopefully they're not going to make too much noise because that could upset the apple cart around that part of the world. But you can imagine the massive amount of voltage and power that's going to be used by ships, because ships do use a lot of power. That's usually given to them by their power train, the massive amounts of fuel, clean fuel these days, that there are on board. And also some of the new hybrid ships have a new way. But essentially, to get that energy, you've got to use fuel, and that's a lot of power. So these systems can get obviously very, very hot. So what they're doing is they're drawing water for the cooling system. They're drawing it out of White Bay, out of the Sydney Harbour Basin.
0: Right, okay.
20: And that's interesting because they said that it's been inspired by something, I don't know if you knew this, I used to live very near the Sydney Opera House, never knew this, that the Opera House has used a cooling system of similar design for the 50 years that it's been around.
0: Really? Okay.
20: It's very more interesting. Than 50 years now. So they've been drawing water from the harbour. Because you imagine, particularly a lot of lighting in there and a lot of, intense stage lights draw a lot of power. There's no such thing as a low-wattage stage light, is there? So massive equipment needing a lot of cooling. So this is what's happening, and a very interesting idea to cool it from the sea.
0: You learn something new on this show every night, and we just have. So, Richard's travel is your business, and we'll talk to you again next week. Thank you.
20: Thanks, John.
0: Richard Davey there at 7:30 to 12 now.
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3: Four to 12, Glenn was at the Blue Lagoon, Central Coast. Actually, Christmas 65. Tail end of a cyclone came, made a big mess. People safe. I found a £1 note on the beach. That's from Glenn. Hope you've kept that £1 note, Glenn. Now, Phil O'Neill, he's about to have a two-week break, Phil. So you send him off on his two-week break after midnight. That conversation we had about massages before, I've fed it into my Songometer 2000 to see what song it comes up with. Let's have a listen what song it's come up with now. Here we go. What have we got here?
4: I've heard
3: say
4: that...
3: Oh, no, we can't have that. No, Jay. Push the button. No, get rid of that. Push the button again. Oh, that's it.

0: telling you. Phil's coming in next. Have a great Friday. We'll be back tomorrow night for our special Friday program.
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2: Hello, I'm Jack Fenwick. King Charles III has urged tech giants at a Scotland summit to ensure artificial intelligence serves humanity.

0: so mankind does not lose control of its destiny. Top executives from OpenAI, DeepMind and NVIDIA gathered at Dumfries House to address growing concerns over autonomous risks and global safety. Opposition leader Angus Taylor has told the ABC Australia should demand similar reinforcements.
1: We need to make sure AI is working for us, that it is aligned with what we need as a country, and that extends to many different areas. We do need to make sure we get access to the frontier models, the most advanced models, to protect our systems in our country.
0: The federal government has succumbed to backlash and scrapped a cap on veterans' health services. The policy was condemned by former defence personnel, warning it threatened the medical care they rely on. Labor says it will now consult with the veteran community to improve the system. Independent Senator Jackie Lambie has told Parliament it was a hard-fought result.
2: I would like to thank all the veterans, the advocates, the mothers, especially you, Julianne Finney, and the Australians, especially the over 30,000 that shared and signed my petition. You got this done, because when we stand up united, we win.
0: A police officer has been charged with alleged child abuse and prohibited weapons-related offences. In April, New South Wales Police began an investigation into the alleged access of child abuse material by a 22-year-old man and serving police officer. Earlier this month, police executed a search warrant at his address and allegedly located and seized digital devices, a gel blaster, butterfly knives and ammunition. The constable has been charged with using a carriage service to access child abuse material and possession of an unauthorised pistol, among other offences. His employment status is currently under review. A Perth man's fronted court over two police chases in the city's north. Jamie Smith reports.
3: A utility with stolen licence plates was spotted late on Wednesday night. Police say the driver sped off when officers tried to stop him, driving on the wrong side of the road and running a red light. Officers called the pursuit off, but the ute was spotted several hours later bearing a different set of plates. The driver allegedly sped off again, at one point crashing into a police car before being arrested several suburbs over. The 38-year-old is facing 11 charges, including driving on a disqualified licence.
0: And three Australian suburbs have made Time Out's annual top 40 list for coolest neighbourhoods in the world. New Farm in Queensland came in at 29, North Hobart 32nd, and South Melbourne in Victoria 39th. In finance, one Australian dollar is buying 71.2 US cents.
4: Want all need and feed. The name says it all. Next to Thinkwater. 994RO, your sport now.
0: Sydney coach Dean Cox says he's backing in Justin McInerney as he prepares to return from injury in their AFL preliminary final against Fremantle at the SCG. The 26-year-old hasn't played since the first week of June. Cox says he's spoken to McInerney about what will be required of him.
5: That's not about putting the team on his shoulders, it's about just doing what's needed at the right time. And we've spoken about that for the last couple of weeks with Justin. He spent a lot of time getting ready to come back and play whichever game, whether we won the first final or didn't, he was going to be available.
0: Lewis Melican has also been recalled, the Dockers unchanged. In the NRL, the Roosters are on a redemption mission following their qualifying final loss to Penrith. The Chooks will host Cronulla in a do-or-die semi-final on Saturday night, with the winner advancing to face the Dolphins in Brisbane. And Matthew Wade has called time on his BBL career. That's the latest news and sport.
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12: Sunny today at 14 degrees in Rocky and a partly cloudy one at that, with a top of 27 today. Yeppoon, 17 to 23. Gladstone, 14 to 25. And Billawheeler, 8 to 29 degrees.
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1: And
2: okay, I'm having all kinds of problems with my headphones here. So I don't know. This doesn't bode very well for a Friday morning, does it? Anyway, 131 873 is the phone number. 0460 873 873 on the text. And it's overnight at 2gb.com if you would like to send us an email as well. I've got these very bizarre experiences going on in my headphones where my voice is coming back half a second later. So anyway, we'll work through it and see how we go throughout the morning. 131873 is the phone number if you would like to give us a ring. Today, it's Iran War Day number 202. Donald Trump has stated the US is hopefully nearing the end of the conflict, as outlined on CNBC, even as the fighting and the regional escalation continues through Yemen and the Red Sea. And the end is in sight, though. Donald Trump has remarked that Tehran appears to be making a deal through core demands, with both Washington and Iran remaining far apart. Donald Trump has mentioned hearing from Iran directly through details on potential formal negotiations disputed with Iranian officials. So that's some of the news that's going on. Let's have a look at a bit more. There have been global fuel protests throughout the world as people don't appreciate basically having all kinds of issues 202 days down the track with the Iran war, and the energy crisis is really biting with billions of gallons of petrol causing the issue. Fuel protests have broken out in at least 9 countries as the war with Iran drives up the price of moving people and fuel and everything else. And roads have been blocked by furious civilians in Syria and also Guatemala, Kenya, and various other places like that. France, hundreds of fishermen in the nation have blockaded oil depots. The cost of marine diesel is making it increasingly difficult to earn a living. Also, Portugal, issues there as well. People are fed up about that. Let's have a listen to this.
3: In Aleppo, Syria, protesters burned tires in opposition to the Syrian government, temporarily raising diesel prices by around 40%. In southern France, about 50 fishermen blocked a major fuel depot for several hours. Smoke could be seen burning from the road. In Guatemala, groups of organized truckers and other protesters blocked highways and caused damage in various parts of the country. In Portugal, protesters took on both rising gas prices and the soaring cost of living by marching to the home of their prime minister. On Monday, the country's government announced a new package of measures intended to ease the fuel price crunch.
2: Okay, that's one of the issues we're looking at. The other is AI. And the godfather of AI says you can try and turn it off, but it's not going to work. Here's what he had to say.
4: I don't think it'll work in the long run. There's a whole bunch of different risks of AI. There's the risks that come from bad actors using AI to do bad things, like cause mass unemployment, or create nasty viruses, or do nasty cyber attacks, or make videos to corrupt elections. But then there's a different kind of risk, which is AI itself getting much more intelligent and taking over, AI taking control. A kill switch is no good for that, because the AI will be much better than people at persuading people of things. It's already comparable with people at persuading you of things. When it's super intelligent, it'll be much better than people. So it will be able to persuade the people in charge of the switch not to pull the switch.
2: A couple of the stories that are going on. I'll tell you what, I'm going to take an ad break because I've got to try and fix these headphones up, because it seems that nobody quite knows what's wrong. But unless I've suddenly gone deaf in one ear, I cannot really hear a word that I'm saying. So hang on, let's do this and we'll be back with more of the news. It's 11 minutes past midnight.
0: It's the best time of the year in CQ. The sun is shining, the temp is perfect. But as we know, there's always something happening with the weather. And no one knows that better than Central Queensland's favourite weatherman, Mike Griffin. Don't miss the updates on Friday morning thanks to Thinkwater, as we check the weather that's affecting us and find out what's happening on the water. 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For everything water, irrigation and plumbing, think Thinkwater. On the talk of Central Queensland, 990 4RO.

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5: 14 minutes past midnight, so we still can't figure out how to fix these headphones. The techs, the engineers who are on 24-hour call have turned their phone off. And we can't get hold of anyone. So let's just work our way through. And then, you know, maybe by 5:30 this morning, something might be fixed.
6: They're coming to take me away, haha. They're coming to take
5: me away. I'm a bit like you this morning, Siv, except I'm half an ear as opposed to half an eye. How are you?
7: Well, at least your eyes work and mine don't.
5: Yeah, that's so right. We're a little bit like that.
7: Well.
5: We're like that Gene Wilder movie with Richard Pryor. I can't remember the name of it, but one was blind.
7: I can't believe in a big organisation like that. You've got headphones where you're sort of hearing out of one ear and you're sort of doing that. But there you go. These things happen.
5: Well, what amazes me is there is no contingency plan. It's just Francis running around going, I don't know who to ring. It's like, well, it must be somebody somewhere on a radio station of this magnitude that would know how to fix a headphone. But apparently nobody knows how to do it.
7: You should bring like Ugly Phil headphones just everywhere.
5: No, it's not the headphones. It's something to do with this, like when you look at the desk in front of me.
7: You may as well be flying a plane, right?
5: There's buttons everywhere.
7: Yes.
5: Now, there's a simple button that you would press, which would say, fix the headphones. Well, we don't know where that button is.
7: Yes, well, computers, eh? We were talking about AI and all that before. See, in the old days, you just sort of twiddle a knob and somehow you'd be able to fix it or something. Or you'd be able to just sort of, you know, get the screwdriver into the jack and you might be able to fix it. But, of course, you can't do that these days.
5: No, well, that's it, because everything is, you know, quite technical.
7: And
5: Which is not necessarily a good thing, too, by the way, because back in the day, a bit like when you had a car back in the day, you could fix your car.
7: Back in the day,
5: now, all you got to do is
7: car, even the cars are very, your petrol cars and your computer car, it's all, you've got to take it off to it. When you want to know what's wrong with it, you have to plug it into something and do the whole thing with diagnostics and all that stuff. I hope Trent Mithridge is listening to, you know, he's probably in bed listening to two sort of novices talk about motoring, but it is interesting the way we've gone with the whole technology thing. I mean, yes, it's very positive, but when you need help, it's not always a simple fix. I was just listening into some of that stuff. There's also this whole talk about immigration and all this. Look, I think the only way you're going to have to do it is people who actually believe in fixing the whole migration issue are the ones who are going to have to be voted in, and voted in numbers. That really is the only way. It's the same in the UK. You've got two major parties over there who obviously didn't believe this would be a huge issue. You've got a class of academics and others who sort of shout at people who don't want to be kind. I mean, that's kind of the language. Are you not being kind to people who need you to be kind? Well, yeah, but at what cost? You know, at what cost? You've got, you know, I mean, in this country, you've got, particularly in the major cities, people upset about traffic and schools and all sorts of things because you're adding people to a population. And you're creating problems where there need not be problems just by adding extra people.
5: Yeah.
7: I mean, this is it, isn't it? It's in this country, we sort of tie everything up with wire and hope it works.
5: Yeah.
7: We've got to tie it up with wire mentality here. You know, when a major disaster happens, oh well, you know, we'll just tie it up with wire for now and hope the next one doesn't happen. But of course it has happened.
5: Yeah, you raise some good points.
7: You see what I'm saying there?
5: Yeah, no, I do, exactly. No, well, I can't see what you're saying, nor can I properly hear what you're saying, but you do make some good points. But yes, I appreciate that. Hey, listen, do you want to hold on a second?
7: Because
5: Francis is here, and I think he's going to get somebody on, and we're actually going to be doing this. Oh, now he's pressing a button in front of me. Okay, what does this do?
7: He's pressing a button.
5: Oh, you've
7: really
5: done it.
7: Radio,
5: Francis, you've done it. It was one button.
7: He pressed a button.
5: Oh, thank the Lord.
7: Ladies and gentlemen, the Phil O'Neill Show can now work as normal.
5: Have no idea the relief that this has just given me, because whilst all that was going on and you were talking to me, I'm gesticulating wildly going, you know what, Sid's making
7: I can
5: some...
7: I imagine you were doing that. I was trying to do my best to pretend I knew what I was doing.
5: No, well, you could have said anything there.
7: I could have run the program. Have been sitting there going, you know, I haven't got the thing here, but I could have gone, you know, I could have done a time call, I could have done my version of the weather.
5: You may as well have done.
7: And you would not have heard it.
5: No, there's a scene in that movie, and I don't know, does anybody know the movie I'm talking about, where there is, it's Gene Wilder, and also the other person is Richard Pryor, and one's blind, and I think one's... deaf, and they both go to jail, and they're trying to explain something to somebody, and then I think it's Fuzzy Wuzzy. That's what Gene Wilder goes, all I heard was Fuzzy Wuzzy was a woman. So that's what I just heard while you were talking to me there, was basically, I know, and I'm thinking,
7: but
5: this
7: I
5: is insane.
7: I was of some assistance while this was going on.
5: Mate, you could have said, you could have said Fuzzy Wuzzy was a woman to me for the last 20 minutes there, and I'd come back and go, good point, actually, Siv. You've really hit that immigration issue on the head there, and I thank you for those insightful comments. How are you? I believe it's your birthday today.
7: It is. I've been given another year on the planet. Yes.
5: Well done, Sid.
7: It's
5: happy
7: wonderful.
5: Birthday.
7: It's great. It's there'll be cake waiting for me. You know, it's funny, right? When you bake a cake in a house and you've got two stories, which we have here, even with the doors closed, the wafting smell of... I mean, it is so tempting to go down and go, can I just lick the bottom of the bowl? You know, I get the last bit of icing. I didn't do it. I didn't want to ruin plans. But, my God, I was tempted.
5: Well, when I was a kid,
7: so tempted.
5: You've got cake frenzy. When I was a kid, and my mum used to make a cake, and she'd do it on those, you know, little whirry things with the little things that go around. Yeah, the mixing.
7: Yeah, the egg beaters and all that.
5: Yeah, the beaters.
7: Did you have electronic egg beaters in the 1870s?
5: In the 1870s, and before they invented this round thing called the wheel, and I always used to be allowed to lick the beating things afterwards, and that was really exciting. Not while they were going round, of course. Well, listen, I'm sorry that you had to ring me in the middle of, you know, like technical mayhem there.
7: No, that's all right. I felt really important for it. I felt like I was doing the program, but I wasn't taking the... I thought I was doing my own version of Clive Robertson there for a second.
5: You were brilliant, better than Clive. It was the Civ Hour, you know.
7: It was a riveting listen. Anyway, look, thank you for the wishes. I really appreciate it. And I might drive you nuts again some other time when you can hear me.
5: Well, and I'll get back in 2 weeks. And this is not the way I wanted to say goodbye to you on your birthday before I don't talk to you again for 2 weeks. So I beg your pardon that you didn't have my undivided attention there. But it doesn't mean that I don't love you like a brother. Good on you, Siv. There he goes. All right, yeah, again, apologise for that. It was just, it's not the way I like to do the show when it's all over the shop like that. But anyway, we're back to normal now. See no evil, hear no evil was the name of that film, Phil. Joyce says, what a disgrace today those students were. They were our next generation. Well, yeah, let's get to that now, because we had all of these students protesting essentially about Pauline Hanson in major cities today. Hundreds of students went to the streets of Sydney protesting against Pauline Hanson and the rise of One Nation, kicking off in Sydney in Hyde Park in the CBD as they chanted, Pauline Hanson, go to hell, take your racist there as well, storming down. And also there were the few F words too. There will be similar protests going out throughout August. Thoughts on that? 131-873. Do you think kids, because it's their future as well, do you think they have the right to go out and protest? Or do you think that they should be in school and wait until they're old enough to vote and therefore they can get on the on the ballot box and make a difference? Well, you know, like I said, it's their future. What do you think? 131-873. Melinda says, happy birthday to you, Siv. Hey, Phil and Siv, yes, the movie. Hear no evil, see no evil. Steve says, happy birthday to you, Siv. And Fuzzy Wuzzy was a woman. One of the great lines of movies from our time as well. Tell Francis to get John Stanley to fix the microphone. Joy, that would be even worse than us trying to run around to fix it. John would look at it and go, I don't know. We didn't have this back when they invented radio 100 years ago. The Australian trucking industry is on the brink and no one's doing anything about it. That's a text. Let's look at that throughout the morning. Also, David has lost his wallet. No, really, somewhere in DY, between the DY shops. So this is for our Sydney listeners through 2GB. It's a black wallet. My name's James. They might have some cash in there. Well, might not be there anymore. And also, please, if you can pick it up and find it, take it to the DY post office or contact us. Well, definitely. Well, if it comes here, David, there'll be no money in it by the time you get it. Let me tell you that. I hope you can find it. What Donald Trump says and the reality are two different things, says Michael. It will go past day 365. Which, in fact, when this war's over, Phil, you may have actually retired. Viv, thank you so much for your lovely text. So, the overnight show has really grown. Well, that's very kind of you, Viv. And I can't wait for the paranormal segment this morning. It has been a busy week, hasn't it? Yeah, I will do a little bit of chilling out over the next couple of weeks, but I will miss you, Viv, and everybody else as well. Okay, let's get to more of the news. And please, 131-873 is a phone number. Let's talk about kids protesting Pauline Hanson, or just kids protesting politics in general, because they are the next generation. Should they be doing this, or should they wait until they get a little bit older and perhaps then when they vote they can make a decision? Because let's face it, protesting has always been something that younger people do and have done, going back to, well, the 60s and 70s, really, especially the 70s with people, you know, protesting against the Vietnam War. And some people would say, well, that actually had an effect with the government. So what do you think? 131-873. Okay, getting back to Donald Trump, the Fed have raised the interest rates for the first time in 3 years. This story out of America.
8: The FOMC decided to raise the target range for the federal funds rate by a quarter of a percentage point to 3.75% to 4% in support of the Federal Reserve's dual mandate. The committee is continuing its policy of maintaining ample reserves in the banking system. As noted in the policy statement released just a short while ago, economic activity is expanding at a solid pace. While uncertainty remains elevated, owing in part to geopolitical developments, domestic spending has been resilient, productivity growth strong, and capital investment is robust.
5: There you go. That's the Fed. And, you know, also it will have knock-on effects as well to the Australian economy too. If you've been checking your superannuation app, my super's gone down $4,000 this week. I'll have a look at the petrol a little bit later on as well. But yeah, it certainly looks like it's going to start to kick in, doesn't it? Have you heard this story that King Charles allegedly told Princess Diana's brother, this is Charles Spencer, the 9th Earl, that she would be forgotten soon enough? in a phone call, which they've described as a horrific phone call, following her death in 1997. So Charles Spencer, this is not Charles the King, says in his forthcoming memoir, Swan Song, Diana, My Sister, that the monarch allegedly released his pent-up contempt for Diana after the then Prince of Wales died in a Paris car crash. It's one of the big stories in the UK today.
9: I think most of us are somewhere in the middle looking for compromise and looking for unity. Maybe Ed Sheeran can be the guy to do it, but it's not going to be by throwing Macklemore under the bus. Or
5: that would be the Macklemore one. Let's go to the King Charles one.
10: Buckingham Palace has rejected claims by Earl Spencer, the brother of Princess Diana, made in his new memoir. According to excerpts published by the Daily Mail, King Charles allegedly told the Earl will forget her soon enough, shortly after Diana's death in 1997. The palace said His Majesty was mindful that the pain of fraternal grief can colour memory in ways that others do not recognise.
5: Okay, and also the news that's coming out as well during question time yesterday, Shadow Veteran Affairs Minister Michael McCormack asked the Veteran Affairs Minister Matt Keogh if he would apologise for what they put the veterans through, and also they're talking about the cap as well.
11: Well, the Albanese government has caved to pressure from veterans, scrapping the planned cap on their health services. Labor was heavily criticised after announcing the $5,000 cap in the May budget and faced calls from the opposition to sack the Veterans Affairs Minister.
12: Veterans fought for Australia. They should not have to fight for their own government to give them the care that we promised them.
11: The government had expected the now scrap measure to save hundreds of millions of dollars each year.
5: That's the update on that. And also, by the way, Tony Burke has unveiled his immigration plan. We should take some calls on this too.
13: So the changes that we're making, as Tom said in the introduction, are summarised under the three headings: who arrives, who stays, and who leaves. The first part of dealing with who arrives is something that was referred to in the productivity roundtable straight after the election, which was a reform of the points test. The points test is a major economic driver. Now, with that, we have redone the points test in consultation with Treasury to make sure that we are, for our skilled program, particularly the permanent part of the skilled program, getting the best possible economic benefit for Australia out of the people who come to move here on skilled visas. We are also adding an unusual capacity there, which hasn't been there previously, which is within the points test to be able to choose particular skills which will have an uplift so that they will be viewed as though they were a higher level of qualification. So with that, whereas you normally get more points for a university course than you get for a TAFE or trade, it will be the case under the new points test that we will, on implementation, be making sure that anyone who is skilled in the housing trades will get the same number of points as though it were a university qualification.
5: Okay, what about that? Do you think that's the right or wrong policy to go with? 131873. In the meantime, following the announcement, Pauline Hanson has commented that One Nation is the only party that can actually fight the immigration problems.
14: The Liberal and the Labor Party and the Nationals are starting to see that they've done the wrong thing by the country. It's about let's clean up our problems that we have here. Too many people in the country, not enough housing. Listen to the people. They're living it. Politicians live in their glass houses and they don't care about the people. I do.
5: Okay, who's got it right and who's got it wrong? 131873 is the phone number. It's 12:30.
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5: All right, on the text, this one that came in from Joy. What a load of rubbish, Burke. You say that now because, you know, when you're gone, we won't believe a word you say anyway. You're a liar. Hello to my radio girlfriend, Prue McSween. How are you? Phil, you need a holiday after all that microphone headphone stress. Right? Glad you got it sorted. Good on you, Prue. Well, it's really hard, isn't it? Because you sort of work all day to get a show together to come in and then you sit down and do it and then everything that's out of your control throws everything out the window. So, yeah, it is a little bit sort of, you know, off-putting to say the least. But anyway, we're back on track now. Prue, I'm looking forward to you when you get back after our 2 weeks holiday too, by the way, to come back and do your show because I'm really enjoying that. And happy birthday to Siv from Prue. Hello, Marie. I don't know who you're super is. Mine's gone up $3,500, but mine's on the low risk. Check out if your pie is low or high risk. I'll have to do that because I don't really know. As you know, I've got no idea about money. I just look at the apps and when it goes down, I go, what are you doing? And also this from Mick, school kids are brainwashed, Phil, by their teachers and possibly their parents. They don't really know the facts and it's a small minority, yet the media gives them a platform just like the Palestinian protesters. Well, is that true though, or is the media just reporting what's going on? Because, to be honest, Mick, if we hadn't said, well, there was this protest with the kids walking through the city, people would have gone, well, I was in the city today and there was a protest and I haven't heard anything about it on the news. So there's that. But also, yeah, how much of a mouthpiece can you give them without giving them too much attention? That's a fine line, and I don't know the answer to that. You know, again, as I said, you know, if kids want to protest, well, it's their future. They have every right to do it. But having said that, you know, is there an age where you should probably wait to get more information and possibly be at school? I don't know. I'm starting to sound like my dad there. Matt says, sorry to say that we're breeding school and university kids the way they're coming up through the ranks too. And I also have a couple of other happy birthdays to you, Siv, too. 131873 is our number. Let's go to Canberra. Morning, Eric. How are you this morning?
22: Good morning. Thank you. Good. Just on my way home from work.
5: I can't believe it because there's a lot of people out there that do crazy hours, my friend. What time did you start yesterday?
22: I started yesterday at 8 in the morning.
5: Wow, you've got a long day. What do you do?
22: I'm a builder. Right. Carpenter, joiner by trade, builder by profession. I basically do a lot of building remediation work and to pay the bills, I also drive Comcar after hours.
5: Is that right? Well, you're doing it really hard, aren't you? What about the issues that we've got at the moment with the building industry? Because you've got Bathler and people like that who are, you know, collapsing, and then you've got the, you know, a surplus of, you know, homes to be built. I think I read somewhere there was like 140,000 that Bathler were trying to build alone. So what's the, how can one industry collapse while we've got this need for houses?
22: It's interesting, very interesting. We used to, years ago when I first started building in the family business, we used to build small cottage homes. So the problems that we face today are broad and varied. House construction has become very complicated. It's a lot top heavier than it used to be. We used to build 3-bedroom cottage homes of 600,000 square metres of land. And now we've got a lot more building process, and building materials are more complex. They're also more varied. The skills that required to build houses efficiently and
5: I'll tell you what I'm going to do. I'm going to put you back to, and I'm really interested to hear what you're going to say, Eric, but your phone is cutting out. It seems to be maybe this is the night for it. Do we have a technical full moon issue? Hang on there, Eric. I'll get you back to Francis. I'll get your phone fixed up and I'll come back to you in just a sec too, because I'm really interested to hear what you have to say. 131-873 is the phone number. Let's get to Paul, who's in Melbourne. How are you this morning?
0: Yeah, I'm good, mate. No microphone problems down here. So,
5: so kids protesting, they've got, you know, it's their future more than it's our future. They've got some skin in the game there. Should they be protesting, or is it still that they're too... You think they should, okay.
0: Yeah, absolutely. I mean, you know, as you know, I support One Nation. They want to say, go to hell, Pauline, fascist, whatever. Absolutely, they should be protesting. First of all, it should be a free country. Second, they can't vote, so who cares? And third, like when vegans go and close roads, or, you know, climate extinction people throw paint on old paintings and so forth, you know, I think for every expression of exhausted emotional outrage, you just turn more people towards the other side. So go ahead, behave disgustingly, kids. Say whatever you want.
5: Okay, hang on. Well, what about if it was the other way around then, that they were protesting against other parties?
0: Against, well, it depends what they say, but, you know, it would pretty much be the same thing. A lot of people, you know, like... I don't understand it, and maybe, you know, you have a view on this, but, you know, when they go into the Louvre and, you know, protesters about climate change try to throw paint over the Mona Lisa, how many people do you think they convert to their side versus how many people decide to
5: be absolutely.
0: In?
5: No, you're absolutely right. But there's a bit of a difference in that type of protest, though. If you're willfully causing damage, then, you know, you're not going to get any sympathy from anybody.
0: Yeah, but it's the same sort of idea. But anyway, about immigration. So like if, and it's a big if this is not all hot air and Labor decides to change immigration, they've now decided to accept battle on One Nation's home turf, which I think tactically might be a bit of a mistake, because one of two things is going to happen. If they change immigration and the economy improves for the average Australian, all you're going to do then, if they try to take credit, you're just going to make Pauline Hanson crow from there to the end of the next election saying she was right.
5: Yeah.
0: And in fact, you'll then embolden her to go further. You'll shift the window further towards anti-immigration, because if some is good, more is better. And so if that's what happens, you know, I don't think Labor will really be able to pull One Nation voters back to Labor, because they gave us the problem in the first place, Labor. And, you know, it's just saying, Pauline, you know what, she was right that she did that. On the other hand, if Labor does these changes to immigration, they risk leaking a bit of vote left to parties like the Greens and so forth. But if it doesn't change and the economy still stays so tough for people, if your superannuation balance doesn't go back up, then Albo's cooked anyway, so who cares?
5: Okay. Well, what about the immigration policy? It's what we've heard today. Did they get it right or wrong? Obviously, they're taking a page or two from the, you know, Pauline Hanson playbook, and that's why they're having a reaction like they're doing at the moment, and that goes to everything from superannuation to tobacco as well.
0: On the assumption that they will actually do it, and remember they were going to announce this a few weeks ago and they had an internal revolt, and Burke had to cancel that press conference, you know, last minute. But let's say they do it. But I think there are some steps, you know, in the right direction. One area, about 1,600 people in this country every month apply for a protection visa. So they've come in on another visa and then they say, I need protection, I can't go back to my home country. Mm. And the numbers are about 90% of those are assessed and rejected for no merit. What happens then is you then go to the Administrative Repeals Review Tribunal, the ART, and about, you know, the same number happens, about 90%, no, there's actually no merit here. And then you start climbing your way up through the courts all the way to the High Court. Appeal, appeal, appeal, appeal. And every time you do that, both the Commonwealth Government solicitor is paid for by the taxpayer, courts paid for by the taxpayer, and of course you get support, legal aid from the government as well. So we pay all parties in this. And it takes about 8 years. And then after 8 years, you get a final ruling from the High Court. And then at some time after that, you have to leave the country. And it's just a game.
5: It is,
0: and we pay for everything.
5: Well, you know what? The government have brought, you know, managed to save themselves a bit of money by cutting things like the NDIS, which, as you know, I've got issues with. But maybe that's the next thing that they can do, is they can look at some of this other wastage. So they've got $500 billion off the nation's projected debt pile for the next four decades. They've cut the NDIS. They're looking at an intergenerational report, the IGR. It's saying that we need a dramatic turnaround. That's one issue. This will be another one. Listen, I've got to go, Paul. I'll talk to you in a couple of weeks, mate. Really appreciate your contribution and input to the show.
0: Have a great break and be well, my friend.
5: You too, my friend. Okay, let's get back to Eric. Eric, I'm sorry about that, mate. We had an issue with your phone cutting out. I think it's okay now.
1: Yep, no worries.
5: Brilliant.
1: Sounds good.
5: Yeah, so we were talking about the building industry. Did you hear this story that I was telling last night about how in Perth they're going to have to ration bricks because they don't have enough bricks? I think they've got 5 kiln works or something like that. They're not producing enough bricks, and they've had to cut the amount of bricks that they're giving to the builders in half.
1: Wow, I was not aware of that. That's extraordinary.
5: It isn't it, Jess? And I thought that last night when I read the story, I thought, how is that even possible?
1: It's extraordinary. And I guess supply trips the demand. These things happen. We saw it during COVID when, you know, post COVID, where, you know, there was a demand thing. And yet, as soon as the supply isn't there, well, something has to give. But, you know, I guess it all comes back to, if you've got more demand than there is supply in this case, if it's got people coming into the country and they need homes, then this can happen in a short period of time.
5: Yeah, that's it. I'm sorry that too. We've still got issues with your phone there, Eric. Mate, listen, it's good to hear from you. I'm sorry that you're having to do these two jobs as well. Hopefully it'll turn around. It just seems to be somehow that something is missing in the middle. You've got, you know, the issues on one side with, you know, building companies and, you know, the like collapsing. Then on the other hand, you've got, you know, this surplus of houses waiting to be built. It doesn't make sense. In the middle, you've got the bricks. Hopefully things get better for you, my friend. Thank you so much.
1: Absolutely.
5: For calling in. Yeah, cheers.
1: Thank
5: buddy.
1: You very much. Very nice. Take care.
5: Thank
1: Bye-bye.
5: You. You're most welcome. 131-873 is the phone number. Back with more of your calls after this. It's 12:45.
4: 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On the streets. In songs. There's those annoying ones on shopping trolleys. And there's the one we spin each morning on 4RO. Thanks to Harvey Norman Electrical and Computers. Where would we be without the wheel? And what would we do without the 4RO Wonder Wheel? Thanks to Harvey Norman Electrical and Computers on the Talk of Central Queensland. 990 4RO.
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5: It's 11 minutes to one. Hello, Maureen. How are you? Phil, if we could burn our own coal instead of China burning it, then we might have a few more bricks. Maybe that's the issue. Phil, it was on TV and radio as well. If these kids knew anything, they'd be thanking Pauline. Jean here talking about the protesting of the kids. If they can't see what Labor and Greens are doing, destroying Australia, our lives, our land and our cost of living, these activists need to be stopped. Marie also wanted to give me an explanation, but she said it would take too long in the text. But if you get your super, if you call them and tell them how yours is set. If it's in the high risk, tell them you want to change it to the low risk and then tell them how this can make a difference to you. Thanks, Murray. I was just talking about how my super, I watch it on the app and it goes up and down. This week it's gone down. Cameron said, well, mine's gone up 3,500 in the week. So Phil, have a look at your C-bus. By the way, Cameron, I was talking about you last night, incidentally, how you wanted me to play You're So Vain by Carly Simon and I couldn't play it for you because it wasn't in the music news. And then I didn't hear from you for 2 days and I thought, I've upset Cameron now. You were living rent-free in my head. But anyway, I've got a good one for you this morning, Cameron. Appreciate your feedback too, mate. Tony says, I will never listen to Ed Sheeran's music again. His silence on the murder of the Palestinian children and the abandoning of his brother Macklemore shows how weak he is. Tony from Lansvale. Mind you, he has come out and talked about that in the news. And the other issue I had with that was that he's pretty much been caught up in something that he didn't want to be caught up in. He just wants to go out and play music. There are two schools of thought here. One is, well, is he being a fence sitter? Should he take a position? I think no. I think he wants to just go out and play music. He also, though, should have checked who's on the undercard of his show, like Macklemore, who goes out and makes political comments so that he knew that that was going to happen, rather than having this sort of reactionary issue that he's got, where now all the bands have pulled out of the tour he's on, including his own band. And this is Ed Sheeran. How could Ed Sheeran be the villain of the week? So I think, you know, maybe you should have had a look at that, rather than trusting the musicians on the tour. Or maybe they should just say before the show, like a pre-checklist, you know, don't do any political commentary on this show because I'm, you know, it's not the way this show is going to go. Anyway, you can also call on that 131873. Oh, hello, Andrew. It's loud where you are. Where are you this morning?
7: I'm on the M highway driving back to Sydney. I'm in a truck.
5: All right, take care out there.
7: Yeah, thank you very much. I just was hoping you'd play me that song because I'm a first-time caller.
5: First time? I wasn't even ready for the first-time caller song. All right, now I've got to damn well find it. First-time caller song, Max, could you hit the button on this? Seriously, I shouldn't have come in tonight. I should be staying
7: anyway.
5: Yeah, all right, we'll get back to your first-time caller in just a sec. Andrew, let's talk about the Labor immigration changes, mate.
7: Yeah. I realise Labor's trying to win back the votes and it doesn't cut the mustard for me. But what I was thinking, I was listening to Stanley on his show and I think he's got a point which gave me an idea. I think Pauline Hanson should refine her policies a bit. For those who do, she does allow to come, 130,000, whatever it is. She should force every single one of them, unless they're critical workers for construction, to go to the country. And that would, because obviously there's issues in the country with shortages and picking bananas and stuff, like things like that. So to keep all that at rest and keep everyone else on side, I think she should refine her policy with that. Just make everyone go to the country.
5: Yeah.
7: If you don't want to be in the country, you don't come.
5: I wonder what the processing time is, because I remember when my wife wanted to get a visa and we had to get her, because she was from the UK, she was coming here, and it took a while. It took about $7,000 or $8,000. I think it may have taken us up to 3 months and a lot of hoops to jump through. I wonder whether or not the processing time is the issue here, that maybe they haven't got enough people looking at the processing and sometimes things go through that shouldn't have gone through in the first place.
7: Yeah. Can I also say, I've got to know you over the last couple of weeks, and I love your quirky sense of humour.
5: Oh, good on you. Thank you.
7: And I just wanted to give you my little nickname. I won't call you Dr. Feelgood.
5: Dr. Feelgood. Okay. I haven't got any experience in that area, but I'll have a look at it for you. Well, that's very kind of you, mate. And here it is. Don't go anywhere. This is for Andrew, driving on the Hume Highway. She said I was a first-time caller, but a long-time listener. There you go. I hope you were singing along with that.
7: Oh, I can't sing, mate.
5: And if you call more often, you can have your very own intro song too. If you want, I can put Driving Wheels on from Jimmy Barnes, maybe something like that.
7: Are you going to be coming back after your holiday?
5: Well, I bloody hope so. No one's told me otherwise yet.
7: Well, I'll be listening to you often and I will call again.
5: Okay, in that case, Andrew, are you happy with your intro song being Jimmy Barnes' Driving Wheels?
7: That'll be fine.
5: I thought you might like that. Good on you, mate. Thanks so much. Really appreciate you ringing through. Welcome to the Overnight Family.
7: Thank you. I love you all.
5: Thank you. Thank you, Jeff Fennec. There you go, Andrew. Okay, Cameron says, what time are you playing your song this morning? Behind the song comes...
7: Bizzle.
5: Thank you. Thank you, Jeff Fennec. There you go, Andrew. Okay, Cameron says, what time are you playing your song this morning? Behind the song comes up this morning later on, just after 3. Also, it's paramount.

0: ever happened. I think the man from the blind factory needs some help, says Gazza. Well, I don't know, but I can ring him up if you like. I did hear that the people from the shoe shop were going to come in and explain why she didn't want her husband to be at number 42. We'll have to break that down like we did with the Cadbury's ad. Normally, I would feel sorry for the kids protesting, but I don't think they're actually that clever. Also, I don't think they're too stupid to realise they've been brainwashed into hating Pauline Hanson. Do you think? All right. And also, Bridget says, happy birthday, Siv. Do you know if Siv lives alone? I'd like to know more about him. Let's make that a two-week plan in a fortnight when I get back, Bridget. We'll have a peeping Tom on Siv.
1: G'day, Shane Jacobson here. 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
0: Hello, Maureen. She says, I saw John Farnham celebrating 60 years on Nine Now. Best thing I've seen in years. And also, it's very moving on YouTube. I'll have a look at that. Lots more to get to.
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10: Hello, I'm Jack Fenwick. The Treasurer has met with executives from a major AI company to find ways of maximising the technology's benefits. Jim Chalmers and Anthropic discussed safeguards to help mitigate risk. The discussions come ahead of Dr. Chalmers delivering a key speech where he'll frame AI as a future driver of the economy. He'll admit the technology will automate some jobs, but demand for labour will shift to other areas. The Albanese government has outlined its plan to overhaul Australia's migration system. Federal Politics editor Michael Backey.
11: Labor says it's committed to get net migration down to 225,000.

0: within 2 years. It plans to achieve this by tightening certain visa classes and ramping up deportations. Working holiday visas will be part of a ballot system for people who want to stay more than a year. Skilled visas will prioritise the construction sector, and there'll be a crackdown on student visas and some family reunions. Home Affairs Minister Tony Burke says the changes strike the right economic balance.
1: What people want is to know that we are taking control.
0: The opposition's John O'Dunham admits some changes have merit, but believes Labor's migration numbers are still too high.
2: This government have only just managed to come somewhere near what they promised they would.
0: Various industry groups are worried the changes go too far. Michael Packey, Canberra.
3: The Veterans Affairs Minister is refusing to resign, claiming the federal government is committed to caring for ex-servicemen and women. Matt Keogh has backed down and scrapped a $5,000 cap on allied health services. The decision follows a concerted campaign by veterans, the Coalition and Crossbench. But the opposition insists Mr Keogh must stand aside, arguing he disrespected those who've served the nation. A 22-year-old serving New South Wales police officer has been arrested and charged after allegedly accessing child abuse material. The constable was taken into custody after police seized digital devices, ammunition, a gel blaster and prohibited weapons during a search warrant. He's been refused bail and will appear in court today, while his employment status with the police force remains under review. A Queensland woman has been charged with fraud over an alleged cash for demerit points scheme. Police allege the 27-year-old advertised on social media to accept traffic fines on her licence in exchange for cash, transferring more than 1,200 notices and receiving 1,100 demerit points in her name between 2022 and 2026. And a New South Wales man has been charged after a raid on his home uncovered 44 illegally imported reptiles.
4: Denture Solutions. Dentures so comfortable, you'll forget you even have them. 994RO. Your sport now.
3: Hawthorn coach Sam Mitchell says their 67-point round 22 loss to Brisbane was the wake-up call they needed. The Hawks will be hoping to secure an AFL Grand Final spot when they take on the reigning premiers Brisbane in their prelim match on Saturday. Mitchell says they were nowhere near good enough last time they played the Lions.
5: Sometimes little things slip that you might not notice until they punch you in the face, and that night that's exactly what happened, and you know, we've righted some wrongs since then, and whether we're up to the standard of what this team will bring, we think we are.
3: The Swans have made two changes for their prelim final against Freo tonight. Justin McInerney and Lewis Melican have been selected. The Dockers unchanged. In the NRL, the Warriors aren't letting their loss to the Dolphins derail their push for a first premiership. They'll now face the Knights in an elimination final on Sunday afternoon at a sold-out Eden Park.
4: 4RO's Community File for Harvey Norman Furniture and Bedding.
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13: Sunny today at 14 degrees in Rocky and a partly cloudy one at that, with a top of 27 today. Yeppoon, 17 to 23. Gladstone, 14 to 25. And Billawheeler, 8 to 29 degrees.
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14: Can you believe it? It's finally Friday. 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
14: Okay, lots to come up this morning. It's Friday morning, which means Peeping Tom Friday. It means Paranormal Friday. And also we'll go behind the song a little bit later on this morning as well. There's a lot to get to, including your calls on 131-873 and the text 0460-873-873. Brings me to this text from Sue. Phil, it's Macklemore, not Macklemore. Well, there goes my job of becoming a DJ on a top 40 hit station. Also, the owners of the venues, Phil, wouldn't allow the shows to go ahead unless he was removed from the lineup. So Ed, this is talking about Ed Sheeran and his situation with Macklemore. Macklemore. This is the talking about the situation there where it leaves Ed Sheeran basically between a rock and a hard place. And also, of course, it's pop culture really colliding with politics, isn't it?
16: I think most of us are somewhere in the middle looking for compromise and looking for unity. Maybe Ed Sheeran can be the guy to do it, but it's not going to be by throwing Macklemore under the bus or by appeasing Bob Craig.
17: But Lulu, there's incredible outrage over this. Stories like this happen a lot. Most of them don't percolate into multiple days being talked about like this one.
18: So the issue, I think, is actually a little bit more complicated. So first you have the first layer, which is the Israel-Palestine layer. And what you're seeing here is popular culture colliding with politics, right? Poll after poll has shown us that regardless, actually, left or right, that there is increasing antipathy towards Israel and Israel's role in our politics and Israel's role in the war in Iran. So that's the first thing, right? And it splintered the left and it splintered the right. And so when you have that with popular culture, all of a sudden people have a way in. They're not like talking about whether who's getting sent bombs there. They're not talking about what's happening in Congress. That for most people is kind of, you know, out of their purview. This is something that they can actually understand.
14: Okay, yes, and I can understand that, and I see both points of view there. But if you are either immersed in the situation with Palestine or you're not and you have no idea, should you have to actually go and be, for all intents and purposes, preached at and taught about issues when you go to see a live music performance, such as Ed Sheeran, especially Ed Sheeran, or a similar type of artist who is probably one of the most apolitical people you can meet? Does that mean he's a fence sitter? Maybe that just means he doesn't want to have any opinion on that. Nothing wrong with that. He just wants to go out there with his guitar and play. So he's really been caught in the middle with this. And of all the people that, you know, I don't know Ed Sheeran, don't know any Ed Sheeran songs, as we know Francis did because he bought every ticket in town for the last three tours. How many times did you go? 9 or something like that? Something like that. So if you're a fan of Ed Sheeran, you don't expect political discourse throughout the show. But if the Support Act has got a history of doing that, then you should probably be aware of it and say, look, this isn't that kind of gig. Or option two, just go, well, that's him. It's not me. He does this. I'm just the main guy. I'm the guy you've paid to see. If the Support Act want to get on and do the humanitarian thing, well, that's fine. My opinion would be, and I mentioned this last night, that they put it on the tickets. No political opinion at this gig. End of. Just like no smoking at this gig, when back in the days you used to smoke when you went to hotels. There will be no photography or live recording during this concert. Any of those, just put the disclaimer on the ticket and then you know where you stand. Okay, Michael says, actually David said, 4 more long weeks until I get my passport. There's a long waiting time. I would be interested to know what the processing time is on the visas, what the turnaround time is. I wouldn't mind some of that freshly baked cake of Siv's. What kind of cake was it, Siv? My mum used to make the most amazing chocolate cake with vanilla cream and fresh strawberries, says Michael. Well, Siv just on the text says, I don't think you have to go to a concert and hear a political speech. I don't know about you, but I go to a concert or a movie or any form of entertainment to get away from politics. I agree with you, Siv, unless you go to a concert like a Midnight Oil or a Bono U2, because then you know you're going to have politics shoved down your throat. What kind of cake was it? Michael wants to know. And also, hello, Kay. It's also Kay's birthday as well. So 3 cheers for the Virgos, and she's a second-time caller. Now, I've got to get to somebody. I'm not sure if this is who I think it is. So let's go to the phone. Is this Donna from Woi Woi, the Donna from Woi Woi?
11: Yes.
14: Where have you been?
11: Tidying. No, just enjoying life.
14: So is this Donna from Woi Woi? Is this Donna from Woi Woi that used to ring me when I was on the other radio show? And then you moved to Brisbane? Or is this a different Donna from Woi Woi?
11: Yeah, maybe different. I've never been in Brisbane.
14: No, well, I saw Donna from Woi Woi, and she used to be my original footy tipper when I was doing the Triple M show about 15 years ago. Hadn't heard from her in ages. I can't believe that there are 2 Donnas in Woi Woi.
11: Lucky.
14: Well, lucky for you because you're the other one. But do you sometimes go into a shop and you say, you know, I'd like my milk, and they go, sure, who's it for? And you go, Donna from Woi Woi, and they say, oh, you're the footy tipper from Triple M.
11: No, not me.
14: Okay, right. Well,
11: I was, but no, not me.
14: Well, we're looking for a footy tipper next year, by the way, in case you're interested. You can be the footy tipper on the show, and we'll call you Donna from Woi Woi.
11: Oh, okay. But I've got a gripe.
14: Please.
11: Now, I have a friend that is on NDIS. He is 60-odd, and he gets a full pension, and then a Middle Eastern, I'm sorry, but I have to say that, a Middle Eastern, provider.
14: Right.
11: Pays him $6,000 a month just for him to be on NDIS.
14: Does he have a medical disability?
11: Similar. No, nothing that can't stop him going from a club or having a bed or getting drunk or, you know, having the best part of life that you can possibly have.
14: And the reason I mention that is because, people have been saying that if you're on the NDIS, a lot of people are bludging on it. And then you'd say, well, do they have a disability? And the person would go, I haven't seen them have a disability. But there are some disabilities which are, essentially blind disabilities where you can't tell that somebody may have something like a chronic disease. So that's the reason I asked that.
11: And I'm telling you, no. And what pees me off is, why is he getting $6,000 plus his pension every fortnight, and none of us pensioners get this? So he could probably end up with, $6,000 a month plus, then they add on, and then they add on, and then they go, oh, can you look for motels for us and houses to buy? And,
14: yeah.
11: You know.
14: The problem is, like I said, the problem is of all of the cost cutting that they've done, and I've said this before, Donna, you know, the one that I worry about is when they talk about the National Disability Insurance Scheme and they try and claw back some money from that, which is what they've done. You know, part of the $500 billion, they're going to wipe off the national projected debt pile. The problem I have is that there are people who legitimately need the NDIS, and for them, and I know people who, like, for example, mothers who have, one in particular, who has a non-verbal autistic child, and this is a 24-hour job for her to have to do this, and yet now she has to go and justify why she needs the help from the NDIS, and it's a shame that there are people, there are bludgers out there who are rorting the system, and then as a result of that, making it really, really hard for people who have a genuine need for the NDIS, who now have to go and try and justify why they need that money.
11: Well, the problem I have with that was I was born in the 50s, and I watched a lot of my neighbours suffer with people, their children with disabilities. They never had the NDIS. They had to look after their own.
14: Mm.
11: And both husband and wife worked, even though they had other children. They had to work. They held their own.
14: But isn't it good, though, that they have introduced the NDIS for people going forward?
11: It may be good. I think it's bad because I know of a person and I know of another person that has put that on Bill Shorten's desk and said, this is what he's getting. This is a company that's doing it. This is what, and they're still doing it.
14: Mm.
11: 4 years ago, they were broke. Now they're multi-billionaires.
14: There are people out there that are rorting the system. I agree with you, Donna. But, you know, again, let's make sure that it's not to the detriment of people who actually really need it. Donna, I appreciate your call. That was Donna from Woi Woi, not the Donna from Woi Woi. I wonder if the Donna from Woi Woi still listens. I think she probably listens to other shows now, other radio stations. Be good to hear from her. Anyway, 17 minutes past 1. 131-873 is the number. Todd, I saw you ringing and you've dropped off the phone, so give me a call back. I'll get to you. Chris is there, old mate. Kim's there. Well, it is Paranormal Friday. Denise, well, she must be about to go to the gym. I'll get to your calls after this. And if there's anything you'd like to talk about, NDIS, immigration, or anything a little bit lighthearted, by all means ring. You have an open forum, 131-873.
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26: 21 past one. David, good luck with that passport, my friend. Hello, Wayne. Phil, my wife has left. My wife has left me because of my obsession with going to auctions. Yeah, she's gone. Go to the Sharkies. Well, my wife currently, Wayne, has this, because Sam goes through all kinds of obsessions. And I just go, yeah, honey, you know, anything for peace and quiet. I'll go, yeah, actually, no, it's fun. But the latest obsession that only started last week is the obsession with vintage T-shirts. Whereas before we would go into a vintage shop and she'd go, I don't like it. I don't like the smell. I don't want to be in here. Now it's on a complete 180. And now we're spending the weekends going through vintage T-shirts at shops. So that's part one of it. This weekend, we're going to go back to part two, Wayne, which is where we're going to go to vintage shops and then we're going to buy some vintage T-shirts and then we're going to go home and look on YouTube to see how to cut them in the right design. Well, that's what I'm doing on my holidays. Seb's cake, in case anybody wants to know, is a simple one, a butter cake with icing and colourful sprinkles, probably the kind you'd use on fairy bread. I feel that you deserve more than that. And don't take anything away from the cake you've got. But, you know, I feel that that's a cake you can leave out in the rain, to be honest. Bobby, this is Bobby from Cincinnati, Ohio. Hello, Bobby. I would like to say you're one of the kindest, friendliest presenters I've heard on the radio. Isn't that nice? Is that something you've developed over the years in radio or something you've always been like? What was your biggest influence on your character growing up? It's a tale of woe, Bobby, and I won't get into it, but it wasn't the happiest childhood. And as a result, having gone through years of therapy about that, I mean, if this is, you know, what you asked, I'll tell you the story. But anyway, having gone through therapy about that, I find that I'm very much a protector of people who are being bullied. And I won't put up with that at all. Always the underdog, and I won't allow people to be bullied, hence the reason we do the show with, the way we did. And I said that to the therapist. I said, you know, is that inherent in the character of, you know, my personality? And he said, no, if you'd come from the kind of childhood that you had, Phil, where you were constantly having to walk on eggshells, you also, a lot of people that have had upbringings like that tend to be the protector of a lot of people. So in a roundabout, really deep, self-indulgent way, Bobby, that's the answer to that question. Now, more importantly, let's talk about UFOs. Morning, occupants of interplanetary craft. Hello, how are you?
27: Oh, thank you, Phil, for that introduction. I meant to say Dr. Phil Good.
26: Yes, okay. Well, don't forget, hello, Kim. By the way, I told you my Neil story, didn't I?
27: No.
26: Okay, I was sucking up to the new boss because he came out to the outside broadcast and I was doing a major suck-up job, you know, and I'm like, hi, my name's Phil O'Neill and, you know, I'm so happy to be part of the company and, you know, and it's terrific to be here and blah, blah, blah, blah, blah. Anyway, I came back about half an hour later. He said, yeah, see you, Neil. I went, yeah. And then he goes, what do you do again? And I said, I do the overnight show on your radio station. He goes, oh, okay, Neil, I'll listen out for you. And so now, anytime I run into the new big boss and he calls me Neil, I can't correct him.
27: No, you don't want to upset him.
14: Because I'm such a crawler that I will just be kneel to him until somebody goes. But no, then somebody will then say to him, why are you calling him Neil? His name's Phil. And then he's going to be angry at me and go, why didn't you correct me, son?
27: You can't win.
14: I can't win on that.
27: One of those no-win situations.
14: How are you?
27: Yeah, I'm okay, Phil, but I want to wish Siv a very happy birthday.
14: Yeah.
27: Did you find out how old he was?
14: Siv, I don't think we know. I think he told me once he's in his 40s.
27: Oh, okay. 40.
14: He's an incredibly handsome man because he is blind.
27: Have you met him?
14: Yes, we went to the outside broadcast where I was sucking up to the boss.
27: Now, was that in New South Wales?
14: If you could ever figure out your bloody phone, you could go on the Instagram page and there's a photo of me and Siv meeting him at the club when we did the outside broadcast with Clinton Maynard, where I was sucking up to the boss and became Neil. And it's really funny because...
27: Was that in New South Wales, Phil?
14: Yes, it was in New South Wales, at the hotel. And what's interesting was I was talking to Clinton Maynard and I looked up and people were largely dismissive because, the biggest name in the room was Clinton Maynard, hence the reason people were dismissive, until the big man arrived. And then I saw a gentleman who I presumed was of Indian or Pakistani descent, I'm not sure which one it was, Siv, walked in with someone and he had a white cane. And I said, that has got to be Siv. So I said on the microphone, oh, I can't believe it, everybody, Siv's here. All of a sudden, half the pub went over like it was like Tom Cruise had just walked in. All of a sudden, everybody wanted to talk to Siv. Didn't care about me or Clinton or the big man.
27: Yeah, I heard bits and pieces of that get together and I was so jealous and envious.
14: It was a good day. By the way, he's 42, although sometimes he feels like 142.
27: I would have thought he was probably 55 or 60, but anyway.
14: No, don't age him. By the way, Paul has also seen Siv and says he is the Indian Tom Cruise. So he doesn't realise you can...
27: Oh, really?
14: Yeah, I'm not kidding. He's a good-looking chap.
27: Yeah. Wow. And was Chris there? Chris from... Layla?
14: No, because Layla, no, in Victoria, who's on the phone. But no, I
27: did not keep him too long, but...
14: No, he's all right. He doesn't mind holding on. He's going to be angry if he'd been on hold for a minute or 2 hours. It doesn't matter. But you know what? This is what I want to do, though, is I want to have, and I wanted this last year, if you remember, a Christmas party where we all get together. So we all get to see what everybody else looks like. But in one respect, I think that would be absolutely amazing. Because when I heard Siv talking, I was in awe of him because I said, just listening to your voice, I feel like I'm in the presence of a celebrity because he has a distinct voice, as has Nicholas. But I don't know. I mean, and I'd love to meet you. I can't imagine what you look like. When I met Tracy from Oatley, I was really surprised what an attractive woman who's almost a Marilyn Monroe lookalike when I saw when I met Tracy. Yeah. And so you never know. Yeah. What someone's going to look like.
27: It's hard to put a voice to a face.
14: Denise, who's on the line, I can't imagine. I'll talk to Denise in a moment. Who out of everyone do you think you would like to meet the most?
27: Besides you.
14: Well, that's not part of it. I'm talking about interesting people.
27: You're interesting. So, I'd like to meet you first, but probably Chris, because I have this image who's listening now, and I feel his passion and frustration when it comes to the Victorian government.
14: Okay, hold on a second. Hold on. Hold on, don't go anywhere. Stay there just for one secky. Did you hear that, Chris? You've got a fan.
0: I've probably got a few secret ones. I don't mind. I don't really look.
14: You can say hello to Kim, by the way. She can hear you.
27: Hi, Chris.
0: Hi, Kim. Yeah, look, I don't need fans. I just want people that have got the same views as me trying to set them straight.
27: I do.
0: That's the most important thing we've got now. We've got, you call it a corrupt and inept, whatever you like, government, but they don't realise that we don't benefit from anything they do.
14: Yep.
0: They
14: well, Chris, hold that thought. Hold that thought, because I want to hear your. I want to hear what you want to say this morning. But I just wanted to introduce you to Kim because you've never spoken to her before, and she's a fan of yours.
27: Yeah, no, I guess the person, the next person after you would have to be Francis and then Chris, because I have an image of Chris being short, red hair.
14: Look, no, you look like Sylvester Stallone, don't you, Chris?
27: That's what you've told me, yeah.
14: Was that true? Was it? Come on, is that true? Do you really look like Sylvester Stallone?
0: Look, I was fishing once in a place called on Lake Epilock, and a kid comes up to me and he said, I look like, what was it? Not, he didn't use the word. He said, I look like Rambo. Okay, that's what he said to me.
14: Yeah, right, okay.
0: So I said that to you. You didn't use the word Sylvester Stone.
14: Well, I thought that's what you meant. Did you actually mean you were standing there with a bandana and you know, army fatigues, looking like you'd hidden the forest? Oh, that makes a lot more sense. All right, you hang on there, Chris. I'll come back to you in a sec. So, sorry, Kim, carry on. I thought I'd just introduce you to Chris.
27: Yeah, no, so that's why I'm intrigued by Chris, because honestly, but you can't go by someone's voice.
14: No, but it would be, there are so many people I would love to meet off this show. But I just feel that, you know, maybe the mystery and the mystique of it is what makes it so interesting.
27: Yeah, no, it's absolutely, you're right about that.
14: Do you want us to ring you before Paranormal Friday?
27: Yes, I've already asked Francis. I said, just in case I do fall asleep, please ring me, because he said the lady's not coming on till 3 o'clock.
14: That's it, yeah. And this is the story of the lady who was driving across the outback desert.
27: Yeah.
14: And a UFO banged into her car.
27: Really?
14: Yeah.
27: Oh, and how long ago did that happen?
14: That happened, I think, the book. So she's written a book in about 2015, I think, or something like that. So it would have been around that period. She sent off, I don't want to give too much away, but she sent off residue of the material of what hit her car, and she sent it off to, I think, the CSIRO, and they said...
27: That was a clever thing to do.
14: Well, I know, right? I wouldn't have thought of that. And they came back and said, we don't know what this is. It's not from this planet.
27: Unidentified.
14: Yeah, unidentified.
27: Yeah, okay.
14: So should we ring you? Yeah. Should we ring you before 3?
27: Oh, I've already asked Francis to, and you know what he said to me?
14: Well, was he polite? I hope he was polite.
27: Oh, he's always polite, but he said, well, that's if I remember.
14: Oh, crikey. He's got one job. Francis, you've got one job, to ring Kim at 3 o'clock.
27: Yeah, I had to dob on you. Sorry, Francis, I had to dob on you.
14: That's all right.
27: He has said that to me a few times.
14: Has he really?
27: Well, if I remember.
14: Wow. Okay, priorities. Don't worry about that. Everybody dobs on everyone to me. So, you know, that's it. If there's anything that goes on this radio station, people come to me and they tell me, and then I take it from there. I'm kind of like, you know, middle management with a microphone.
27: That's good, but I had to dob on him because I've asked him a couple of times and he has said, oh, well, that's if I remember. So anyway, but I do know how to set the alarm on my phone, so I might double do that as well. But I just want to quickly say, and this is for Chris too, I don't believe Pauline Hanson had anything to apologise when it came to Albanese and his mother. I was shocked to hear that poor lady died at 65 years of age, but she lived in that housing commission for all her life. I think she was almost born there, had been handed down to her by another relative. And Albanese, for all the money he's made, and he was married to a woman in a very high position, I think, for 20 years. Between them, their income must have been a couple of hundred thousand a year. We're talking about for a long time. Mm, and to think he never helped his own mother. I think it's absolutely shameful.
14: That's the issue, isn't it? Kim?
27: That's the issue. So that's why Pauline, she wasn't having a go at his mother. She was having a go at the situation that his mother was left in.
14: That's it. Kim, I've got to go. I've got to get to Chris. I've got to get to Denise. I've got the UFO.
27: Yes,
14: hey, listen.
27: Thank you. Happy birthday, Steve. Thank you, Phil.
14: Talk to you in a fortnight. I'm going on holiday.
27: Well, have a good time. Are you going away or sleeping?
14: Sleeping.
27: Relaxing?
14: Sleeping.
27: Just staying. Are you going anywhere?
14: to from the couch to the bedroom and then back.
27: Oh, come on. You must be going somewhere.
14: Not going anywhere.
27: Somewhere.
14: Not going anywhere. I'm not going to sleep for 2 weeks. Do you want me to play your ID?
27: Play my ID. What do you mean?
14: Here we go.
3: We love Kim. She is a great caller.
27: Oh.
14: Yeah, that's Donald Trump. We recorded that, Francis.
27: Thank you, Mr. Trump.
14: Francis may have forgotten
27: that.
14: You, but he actually went to Washington and got that ID for you.
27: Oh, that's just wonderful.
14: Yeah, let him off the hook for about an hour. Good on you, Kim. Thank you so much. Okay, on a text. A UFO hit the woman's car. Well, that's a load of BS. Well, I don't know. You weren't there. Were you there? We'll have to wait and find out. Aussie Frank, too busy singing Dave Dobbin and the Herbs classic. That's why he didn't ring. Kim, in fact, you're not the only one who said that. A couple of other people rang to say that too. I think Chris, says Wayne, is the Australian version of Victor Meldrew. I don't know. We'll get back to Chris in just a moment. Hang on there, Chris. Hang on there, Denise. I'll come to you as well. Roger said, I can put a face to Chris. Whenever I think of Chris, I think of Bob Catter. Really?
4: Don't say that, because that irritates me and I punch blokes in the mouth for saying that.
14: Rumour has it that Sibs looks like Prince from Purple Rain. No, in fact, he's even better looking, to be honest with you. Christine said, I was only half listening. Did you say that Sib was blind? Yes, since birth. It was a really interesting conversation with him, Christine, because I said if you had the chance to be, you know, to be able to see again, to have sight, would you like that? And he said, no, because I've become used to the life that I've got. I thought that was an amazing one too. Just a quick question, is it Sid or Siv? No, it's, you're right, Lana. How are you, Lana? It is Siv, S-I-V. Lana, how have you been? You haven't rung for a while, but it's good to hear your text, see you on the text as well. Okay, it's 24 to 2. Peeping Tom coming up. Chris is on the phone. He hasn't even started yet with his diatribe about Pauline Hanson. Denise might be going to the gym. We'll get to Denise the piece after this. 23 to 2.
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14: Okay, on the email, this came through from, I don't know if I'm saying your name right, E-L-D-E-R-T, which I think is pronounced Eldert. Would that be right? But anyway, he says, g'day, Neil. I'll answer to that. We're listening in Salt Lake City. We're currently staying with my son. I take it that you're previously from Burpengary, by the look of it. But anyway, our son is working in America. I must admit, whilst in Australia, we don't listen to you, but we can hear, given that it's 9:30 a.m. in Salt Lake City, and we are listening throughout the whole program. Bit of a tip for Aussies going to the US to go to the great national parks. If you do buy a yearly pass, because if you buy a pass to get into the US, it costs what your car costs, plus $100 US per person, as we are non-resident visas. It's really expensive to go to the biggies. We did manage to get to Monument Valley, Glen Canyon, and a couple of others. Thank you for that, Eldert. And I think it's a case with a lot of things. Like if you go on the Eurail across, from the UK to France, it's cheaper to buy your ticket in advance. And I think that's the case with a lot of countries. You can buy it a lot cheaper as well. Hello, Michael, the footy tipper. Good luck with the footy tipping next season. Plus, you'll have Clinton Maynard and Mark Geyer chasing you to get revenge. Michael, I'm going to get your trophy to you over the holidays. Absolutely promise you of that. Two texts from the same person. One says, Phil, you could get people to take a photo of themselves and then email them to you. I know, I don't know whether or not I want to know what our listeners look like, because it kind of takes the magic away. And that same text said, talking about the UFO, the UFO hit a car. Well, write about that. Write a book about that. That's what I'm saying. It's a load of BS. Well, she did. So her name's Lynn Rule. She wrote a book about her 2025 encounter. That was the date of it, Kim. An unexplained UFO encounter in the Australian outback. UFO hit her car. She scraped off the residue, sent it to the CSIRO and the paranormal people, and they said, we have no idea what this is. It's not from this planet. So that's where we'll get to and get that update too. Well, I'll get to Chris in a sec. He's got a lot to say, and we've got a lot of listening to do. But first, look who's just got out of bed. In fact, I don't even know whether she's got out of bed or... Have you just got out of bed or not, Denise?
1: No, I'm still in bed.
14: Right, okay. But when are you going to the gym then?
1: Just very shortly. I'm getting up slowly.
14: Okay, well, you take it easy.
1: And I'm on my way.
14: Right, okay. Have you got your wraps?
1: What's a wrap?
14: The thing you put around your hand before you put the boxing gloves on.
1: Oh, no.
14: You don't?
1: No.
14: Wow, you're hard. Do you go rough knuckle?
1: No.
14: Well, you do use boxing gloves, though, when you're at the gym, don't you?
1: Yes, I do. What I was going to say to you, Phil, I was bring up something about myself.
14: Go on, please.
1: Yes, it's something different. Seeing that Sid's blind and what that lady was saying about that guy that gets a pension from NDIS.
14: Mm-hmm.
1: Well, with myself, I'm a special needs child. I was born.
14: Oh, okay.
1: Yes, and I had a lot of problems when I was young, and I had to be taught separately from other kids.
14: I'm sorry to hear that, but it hasn't affected you in later age.
1: No,
14: I mean, look at you now.
1: Nothing to be sorry about. It's just one of the conditions that some kids are brought up in. And, my dad and my mum and my brother taught me to look after myself. And now all my family is gone, and now I'm looking after myself. Pretty easily, you know,
14: yeah.
1: And managing financially, and I don't need any NDIS to support me or anything like that. And I go to the gym to keep myself active so I can keep going and I'm 76 years old.
14: Yeah, I know. And you're doing really well. I think for me, the NDIS, the story that drove it home for me was that there was a friend of mine who has a child who's autistic that is nonverbal, and she spends, 24 hours a day almost looking after this child and couldn't do it without the help of the NDIS. So it's also a lot of carers and people like that that really helps as well and helps them out.
1: Yes, you're probably right. I do have a carer one day for 1 hour, and I have cleaners to clean my place. But generally speaking, I'm managing pretty well.
14: No, you do. You sound, I wouldn't want to go in the ring with you.
1: Of course you wouldn't.
14: No.
1: If you do, you'd be trying me.
14: I would. If I did, I'd be mashed potato.
1: More than mashed potato.
14: Well, you'd be supplying the gravy.
1: You'd be a flat pancake.
14: I would be a flat pancake, wouldn't I? Well, I'm going to miss you. Please don't be a stranger when I get back.
1: No, I won't. Look, Phil, I really like you. I really do.
14: Oh, bless you.
1: Yeah, you're not a bad old bloke.
14: Well, not so much of the old.
1: Well, maybe.
14: Okay, a little bit of the old then. Well, I love you, Denise, and I love talking to you, and I will miss you when I'm on holiday, but I'll be listening in to hear you make some late-night calls anyway.
1: And thank you very much, Phil, for keeping me company.
14: Oh, don't be ridiculous. Thank you for being on the show. I love you. I feel like this is my last show. Maybe, Francis,
1: no,
14: am I coming
1: babe,
14: back?
1: No, babe. You're coming back. Of course you're coming back.
14: Oh, bless you, Denise. You know what? I'm really, listening to you puts warmth in my heart and probably a bruise on my eye where you give me a quick sock to the face.
1: Sorry, mate.
14: Love you, Denise. I'll talk to you in a couple of weeks, sweetheart.
1: Bye.
14: Okay, bye-bye. Let's get to Chris after this. It's 14 to 2 because I'm going on holiday, but I feel like it's both my birthday, and let's not take anything away from Siv, and possibly my last day on the radio. I'll come back and there'll be another guy doing the show. He'll be Happy John. And I'm like, hang on, what about me? Nah, mate, no, Happy John's doing the show now. And, Siv and everybody will be ringing up Nicholas going, yes, we love this show. It's the best host we've ever had. All right, it's 13 to 2. Let's get to more of the texts after this, and also Chris, who is about to set the world right.
2: 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It's the 4RO Perry's IGA Secret Sound. 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The 4RO Perry's IGA Secret Sound. Thanks to Perry's IGA, Dean Street, Wandle and Yeppoon. 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
14: Glenn, how are you? Sammy and Carly are now in Perth. Tommy to say hello. Yeah, I'm sorry I missed them last Friday morning, my friend. Good to hear from you, Glenn. And also, David said, I'll be your footy tipper in 2027. Okay, well, we're going to have to deal with that after the new year. But now, at 10 minutes to 2, we've got a lot to deal with here in the world, and there's only one man in the world that can make the world right.
7: They came bounding over.
14: Thanks for talking to Kim too, by the way. Okay, we've got...
17: I'm sorry about that. I was a bit distracted. I was looking at some other articles on my...
14: You don't have to say sorry to me. But listen, we've got 6.5 minutes, so take it away. Fix the world for us.
17: All right, look, as far as pulling hands from One Nation goes, no apology to Elbo, no apologies to anybody. I think she's given everybody a good shake-up. It's something they needed a long time ago. They didn't listen to her before. They're listening to her now. Now, with these uni students, it was secondary school and university students protesting. I caught a clip on, I'm new to this, Instagram it was. I don't really know how to use it. I don't spend too much time, maybe a couple of minutes if that. But look, it's pretty pathetic. This is something that's concerned me for some time. I used to say they brainwashed the primary school kids, the secondary school kids, and the university students. They've all been indoctrinated. And if we're looking to them for a better future, we're not in good hands. They need to get out of it. They need to get... It's a whole generation, maybe a couple or more, that have been misguided, misled. They'll turn out like Albo, and you don't want any more like him. The reality for Albo is he's one of the worst because he's been on the public purse all his life, well, his working life anyway. Tony Burke and immigration, I'm not sure that he got anything right there. I'm not sure that anything's going to change. I've heard some cherry grower saying they won't be able to get workers. Well, Australian cherries are probably the most expensive you could buy. And if it means those people go out of business or get into some other business, good on them, because they're getting low-cost wages or low-cost workers, and it's not the way we should be. This is not what Australia was about. And the other thing is now, with NDIS, there's a woman I got told not to mention her name, but she's already been publicised, and she's been given a 7.5-year sentence, jail sentence. She rorted $2.2 million, and I think there was a lot more going on there. And Bill Shorten, to me, he deserved jail for being so incompetent, so inept, and doing nothing about it, because he was the one that brought it in, or one of those that brought it in. He was one of those Republicans who stated he was going to fix it up. There were things wrong. He didn't fix anything, and it's costing us. Look, the unfortunate thing about it is there are people who need it, fine, but there are those who abuse it and use it. And if you look at their backgrounds or their identity or their authenticity and start doing that, please don't ignore it, because it is a characteristic sometimes in the where we're being taken advantage of people because we look to people and sympathise or show sympathy. And the worst, you know, for someone to take advantage of me because I feel sorry for them really, really, really gets to me now. I think I've run out of the topics. They were the main points that I wanted to make, Phil.
14: Yeah.
17: Look, I'm still trying to make things better for people. It is hard. our politicians really they've been allowed to run amok, and this is the thing, they're not representing us. That's why even the coalition that lives are losing to One Nation, because there's nothing in what they say. There's nothing in what they say for us. They've been too much like the Victorian Coalition, which I sent you a text on, where they just follow Labor and they expect to get elected. Well, it's not what we want. Australia's never had such a left-leaning government. And look at the reality of it. What are we getting out of it? We're getting more division. We're getting more inequity. We've got... it's just everything is a mess. It seems to me like whatever Albo and his party does, and it's not just him, it's his ministers as well, Tony Burke, Penny Wong, the whole lot of them, they're just not up to their job. And look, you've had discussions before, Phil, on politicians needing need their prior requisites. They don't need any prior requisites. You get in, you earn the job, you've got all the experts you need. What's his name? Daniel Andrews had about 92 of them, and he couldn't make one right decision.
14: Yeah, too many advisors, you're right. I mean, and that's costing us taxpayers' money. Hey, Chris, I've got to get to the news, mate. Thank you for your passion and making the world right. Everybody appreciates that.
17: I'm trying to, Phil, but it's pretty hard because you don't...
14: For your passion and making the world right. Everybody appreciates that.
17: I'm trying to, Phil, but it's pretty hard because...

0: Okay, it's 2:04. We've got our Peeping Tom coming up. Anything you want to add to anything? 131 873.
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0: Paranormal Friday on the way. The woman who got hit by a UFO and then she scraped some of it off of her car.
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12: Hello, I'm Jack Fenwick. The federal government maintains it's committed to supporting the healthcare of veterans. Labor has scrapped a policy which would have placed a $5,000 limit on allied medical services. The opposition is calling on the Veterans Affairs Minister to resign, arguing he disrespected ex-servicemen and women. But Matt Keogh has told Parliament Labor will continue caring for current and former personnel.
13: We are increasing that access to allied health cover by maintaining that increase in fees so that allied health professionals will continue to service our veteran community, which is so vitally important.
12: Smart glasses could be banned in the public service as government seeks to harness AI's potential in the workplace. Federal politics reporter Nelson Scott.
14: Smart glasses have become a growing security concern because of their ability to record and capture information. The Albanese government has asked the public service for advice on whether to ban them entirely in Commonwealth workplaces. The review comes as Labor prepares to host an employer roundtable to help major companies unlock AI's productivity benefits. Unions and small business will also be consulted to draft best practice guidelines for the technology in the workplace. The Prime Minister will fly to the US today to hold talks.

0: With big tech and world leaders about managing AI's risks. Nelson Scott, Canberra.
1: The federal government will introduce a ballot for working holiday visas and restrict international students from switching courses. The Home Affairs Minister has used a key speech to outline Labor's immigration policy. The plan will also speed up visa processing for key workers in healthcare, construction and agriculture. Tony Burke has told the National Press Club the government is committed to fixing the system.
2: If you want to come on a temporary basis to Australia, apply for a temporary visa. If you want to come to Australia permanently, apply for a permanent visa. And if you no longer have a valid visa, you should leave Australia. That's all it is.
1: The European Union plans to restrict social media access for under-15s across member states to improve youth wellbeing and safety. The proposed rules would ban children under 13 entirely, while limiting 13 to 15-year-olds to 1 hour daily via parent-linked mini-accounts. Australia's population growth has eased slightly to 1.4% in the year to March, according to the latest ABS data. The country added 392,700 people over the period, compared to a 1.5% increase over 2025. Net overseas migration fell from 311,000 to 292,000. And a Canstar survey of over 2,000 pet owners reveals Australians spend up to $377 monthly, mostly on pet food and insurance.
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1: Brisbane Lions coach Chris Fagan says it's still unclear if Noah Answorth will be named in the side that'll take on Hawthorn in the AFL preliminary final on Saturday. Answorth is pushing to return from an ankle injury, which would see him match up on Hawks star Nick Watson. But Fagan says if Answorth isn't named, he's confident they have the players to help nullify the wizard.
4: Darcy Wilmot's got a lot of pace. He can certainly keep up with him. So he's one. I think, you know, Fletcher's another one. And even Ryan Lester. I mean, Ryan played on Rochelle last week, who's somewhere near the standard of Watson. He's able to use his smarts to get the job done.
1: And the NRL schedule for week three of the finals is locked in, avoiding a clash with the AFL Grand Final. The Dolphins will host the winner of the Roosters-Sharks semi-final on the Friday before the Panthers play either the Warriors or Knights on Sunday afternoon.
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11: Sunny today at 14 degrees in Rocky and a partly cloudy one at that, with a top of 27 today. Yeppoon, 17 to 23. Gladstone, 14 to 25. And Bellawheeler, 8 to 29 degrees.
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12: 2 o'clock in the morning, 2:07 to be precise. 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
12: 131-873 is the phone number. 0460-873-873 on the text. 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Our Peeping Tom this morning, the idea behind the segment, if you're new to the show, is that we have a celebrity on every week and we delve into their lives. And hence the name of the thing, Peeping Tom. Nothing to do with the fact that, you know, I like to stand on bins and look into people's bathrooms. That's a whole other thing. Let's not talk about my hobbies. So Heather Mitchell is our guest this morning on Peeping Tom. She's been an actor in so many... I always say actor now because I feel like that's the politically correct way to say it. I don't know how many actresses mind if you still call them an actress. But, you know, I was led to believe that actor is the word that you use to define both genders. So I'm happy with that, whatever, you know. Actor or actress, Heather Mitchell joins us. She was in Muriel's Wedding and several other really well-known films, Great Gatsby and the like, and we're going to have a chat with her about her career, which is what we do in Peeping Tom. That's coming up. And also a little bit later on this morning after 3 for Paranormal Friday, this is the most interest we've had leading up to a Paranormal Friday, to be honest. Lynn Rule, who... had a UFO experience, so she wrote a book about it called Redirected in 5 Seconds. She talks about the unexplained UFO encounter when she was on the way to a cattle farm, a cattle station, and then a UFO hit her car, to which people have said, I didn't. Well, I don't know. I wasn't there. She was. She said something happened to her car. She had a bump on the side of the car. There's a whole bunch of other stuff that goes with this. Scraped some stuff off, sent it off. Scientists said, we don't know where this came from. So we'll get her story. And also we have a segment called Behind the Song. And I know that I have a name for, or I have a text that a guy that always texts saying, no, another Pommy band. No, this morning it is an Australian band, Davy Lane from the Australian band UMI. They're about to play their 30th anniversary tour of the Owly Daily album, and they're playing at the Sydney Opera House. So we'll play Purple Sneakers from UMI as our song this morning. 131-873, as I said, 0460-873-873 if you want to send a text through. Hello, Colleen. Phil, when you have this Christmas party to meet your callers, are people like me invited? Of course, Colleen, everybody would be invited. The only issue is, one... there are people interstate. So that's not the major issue. The major issue is we don't have a budget. So everybody will have to, it'll have to be a BYO. But apart from that, I think it's a terrific idea. I've never phoned you. I've only sent you texts. I'll miss you when you're on holidays. Thank you, Colleen. But yeah, of course, it won't be an invite thing. It'll just be, you know, we're all meeting at one of the Laundy pubs. Everybody come along. Don't tell us, what we could do is don't tell us your name. And then we could have people get up on stage and they'll have to talk into a microphone. It'll be like a trivia quiz. And then you'll have to guess who that person is by listening to their voice. I mean, we'll know straight away who Nicholas is and Siv and probably Chris and also probably Wendy and Denise. But I don't know. It could be really interesting. It's something I have to work on too, by the way. And also I put some cash into it. Not my cash, of course. Well, I haven't got any money. 10 minutes past two. Let's, before we get to our peeping Tom, talk about some of the things that are going on. This is a big explosive story that's happening in the UK, and it surrounds King Charles apparently telling Princess Diana's brother, Charles Spencer, the 9th Earl Spencer, when they were talking about how Diana had died in a car crash. And so Spencer, we'll call him Spencer because we've got two Charles here. Spencer said he unleashed down the phone what I've always taken to be his pent-up contempt for Diana and his horror that the world was so bowled over by his death. He says this in his upcoming memoir, Swan Song, Diana, My Sister. He said, when replying to King Charles' alleged remarks, he said, I was really stunned. I couldn't believe you said that, he said, before hanging up. As I said, it's a big story. This could be the next page in the royal family's woes after Harry and his book Spare. This book, which is coming out soon, Swan Song, Diana, My Sister.
14: Buckingham Palace has rejected claims by Earl Spencer, the brother of Princess Diana, made in his new memoir. According to excerpts published by the Daily Mail, King Charles allegedly told the Earl, we'll forget her soon enough, shortly after Diana's death in 1997. The palace said His Majesty was mindful that the pain of fraternal grief can colour memory in ways that others do not recognise.
12: Okay, let's get back closer to home. Philip Thompson, a former veteran and shadow minister for defence industry and defence personnel, spoke about the veterans' healthcare, and he was very emotional, as you can imagine.
15: I know what it's like to carry a coffin. I know what it's like when your friends are no longer there. So, this is personal for me, because it's my family, it's my people. And this minister had failed them continually. This prime minister has failed continually. And when the veterans came to Canberra to seek a meeting, they weren't even able to get in the room with Minister Matt Keogh. And it's just disgraceful.
12: It is. And we're still talking about that too. The veterans who tried to get in to see Matt Keogh didn't stand up, didn't shake their hands, didn't even want to go and have the meeting. Well, further to that, the Shadow Communications Minister Sarah Henderson was asked by Chris Kenny on News 24 whether or not the Veteran Affairs Minister Matt Keogh could actually remain in his job.
16: Well, Chris, the bottom line is he cannot stay in his job. He has not listened. Together with veterans from around the country, the Coalition has been so proud to have led this campaign. This is life-changing and in some cases life-saving. Our veterans have sacrificed their lives for our country, to fight for our country, and yet they ended up having to fight their own government for a bit of basic compassion and justice. This goes to show, and it comes from the top, this Prime Minister has no compassion, no heart, and we have had to drag the Prime Minister and the government kicking and screaming to this common sense decision.
12: Doesn't it feel sometimes like things are just upside down and it would just be so easy to fix a lot of these issues? I spoke to that builder who was calling through earlier on this evening, Eric, I think his name was, in Canberra, talking about how the building industry just doesn't seem to make sense, the mess that it's in, where you've got, you know, building societies, construction companies going under, and yet we have the surplus for all of these houses they're building. And then we don't have bricks in Western Australia, and they don't have the kilns, I think is the issue, to be able to make the bricks. They don't have enough. So they're actually having to cut down the amount of bricks that each building company has. I mean, to even think that that's happening is unbelievable and unfathomable. But if you throw in everything else that goes along with that, it does seem that things are a little bit either upside down or the issues that are meant to be addressed are just not being addressed, which is where, like it or not, the disruptor, the agitator, Pauline Hanson with her One Nation Party, are causing a lot of the major parties to start talking about things that Australians have been asking about for a while now, which of course brings us to the Home Affairs Minister Tony Burke announcing tough new visa rules. He made a speech at the National Press Club in Canberra. One of the things he was talking about as well, immigration not being to blame for the housing crisis. Here's what he had to say.
17: Now, I start with this. Housing and the housing shortage we have is not caused by immigration. But immigration needs to be part of the solution for the housing crisis. And let me explain why. If you go back to the Hawke government, back to the Hawke years to today, and look at, well, what's happened to housing, what's happened to number of people, you'll find these two really simple facts. The number of people in Australia has increased by 75%. The number of homes has increased by 100%. How on earth did we end up with a housing problem if they're the stats? And the answer's really simple. Back then, and Australians have every right to decide how many people they want to live in per household. Back then, the number of people per household was 2.9. It's now 2.5. Every time we get a 0.1 change, a 0.1 change in the number of people per household, we have to find an additional 450,000 homes. Now, Australians have every right to be able to decide how many people they want to live in, they want to have living per household. But that also means anyone who looks at the migration program and wants to somehow say it was their fault. No, Australians have made a decision about how many people they want per household. Post-COVID, after we'd all lived very closely to each other, a whole lot of people decided they wanted fewer people around than had previously been there. And that may continue as a trend.
12: You know what they should have done? They should have had the referendum, and I know that, you know, we still talk about the referendum for the yes-no vote, the one that really took the wind out of Anthony Albanese's sails. They should have had a referendum on immigration, because I tell you, it would be really interesting to have seen the actual results of that. So following that announcement, Pauline Hanson commented saying that One Nation's the only party that she believes can fight the immigration problems.
18: The Liberal and the Labor Party and the Nationals are starting to see that they've done the wrong thing by the country. It's about, let's clean up our problems that we have here. Too many people in the country, not enough housing. Listen to the people, they're living it. Politicians live in their glass houses and they don't care about the people. I do.
12: Another one of the stories going on around the world, global protests after the 200 plus days of the Iran war is now really starting to bite, and especially with the petrol and oil too. Mark, who's in Slovakia, how are you this morning, my friend?
19: Yeah, not too bad.
12: Have you had any protests about the petrol issues in Slovakia?
19: I got no idea. I only got back last night.
12: Oh, you're back
19: in Mallorca for a week.
12: Oh, okay, yeah. Right. So welcome back. Are you back for good now, to quote take that?
19: Oh, yeah, I guess so, yes. I live here, so I'm back home.
12: Oh, right, because you were in Slovakia for ages, though. That's why we were talking to you about Slovakia.
19: Well, 17 years I've lived here.
12: Well, hence the...
19: So, it's home. Yeah.
12: So why do you still come up as being in Slovakia?
19: Well, because I am. I'm back in Slovakia now.
12: Right, okay. Oh, sorry, I got confused. Yeah. I thought you were saying, okay, well, let's get back to my original question then. When you left the airport and you were driving back to your house in Slovakia, where you've lived for 17 years, did you notice that people seem to be a little bit upset about having no petrol?
19: No, because we don't have a petrol problem here.
12: Well, that was the answer I was trying to get in a roundabout way.
19: I just wanted to say, I found out today that fuel or petrol, diesel in Iran, if you want to, I'm not even going to quote litres, I'm going to quote gallons, but you can buy a gallon of diesel for around 2 cents US.
12: Is that right? What, in Iran?
19: And it's in Iran, it's even cheaper in Venezuela and Libya.
12: Is that right?
19: It is.
12: Well, I thought they took all...
19: You can quickly research that yourself.
12: But. I'm going to. Well, because I thought they took all the petrol out of Venezuela.
19: But how is it that... how would it be if Australia was to produce their own fuels? What a change that would potentially be, because it's the foundation of everything, isn't it?
12: We've talked about this, you know, why we don't have these, emergency supplies, why we're down to two emergency, places where we can have, the emergency petrol. How did we get to this stage? We've got all of these natural resources. What are we doing there? What's the deal with renewable energy? Mm. What's the deal with fossil fuel? How can the petrol already be bought at the petrol station so that it's already been paid off? It's sitting there underground in their tanks, so they already have a fixed price on it, and yet a couple of days later they can put it up. So, like I said before, everything feels upside down.
19: It does, but they're following some international price thing with OPEC, I think, isn't it?
20: Yeah, but shouldn't that be on newly purchased oil as opposed to oil that you've already purchased, which is already in the tanks? See my point?
19: Why is it countries like Iran and Venezuela and others don't follow the OPEC price? Why does Australia just say, yeah, okay, we're going to go with that regardless? You know, I mean, as I said, it's the foundation for every form of life that's rolling around Australia right now. Everything that you do is affected by that. If they can, then what a massive competitive edge that would be if Australia could seriously manage that, because I'm sure Australia can provide all its own fuel. They don't need to import anything.
20: Incidentally, Francis just handed me this. They actually have subsidised quota prices for fuel in Iran, if that answers the question.
19: Mm-hmm. Go on. It's pretty scary.
20: What was it like when you came back to Australia? How long did you come back here, or did you just go to Mallorca?
19: No, 2009 was the last time I stepped a foot in Australia, and I'll never be back.
20: Why?
19: I'm not going.
20: Why?
19: I'm sad by what I see and what I hear. No interest.
20: Yeah, and what in particular? I'm not trying to get you to say I'm not. This isn't a gotcha moment, you know that. But was it?
19: No, for sure. I'm from Victoria, so I think what Dan Andrews did to the place. I want my memories to remain as they are.
20: Okay, well, yeah, you'll find it has changed a lot since you were last here. A lot, you know.
19: Hey, now, just on a fun topic, just
20: please.
19: From last night, I wanted to call in, but I was at the airport.
20: Oh, yeah.
19: You said how lazy you are. You don't sound lazy to me at all. You sound like you're very much a go-getter.
20: Oh, bless you, yeah. I feel like I'm getting lazy, trust me.
19: With concerts, you know, you said that you were too lazy, you couldn't be bothered because getting out of your chair or something, but have you ever seen Prince?
20: No. Oh, yes. Can you hold on?
19: Oh.
20: Can I give you a story after this? Because I'm going to get this ad break out of the way, then I'll give you a story. Hang on a sec. That's Mark, who is now back in Slovakia. Hang on there, Justin. I'll get you in a sec as well. It's 2:23 and our Peeping Tom's coming up. Yes, I'm going to admit to something after this that I shouldn't have done.
3: 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Loaded up thanks to Doblo's Farmers Market, Galactic Donuts, CQ Today, and plenty more. 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
20: 26 parts two. We can't have our own fuel because our economy's stuffed. That's what Michael says on the text. It's much cheaper to import our fuel than to produce it. It's about affordability. Hello, Grant. How are you? Never heard so much drivel as I did coming out of Tony's mouth. Another lie from Labor. Hello, Doretta on the Central Coast. Phil, I was driving past the Nora Head Lighthouse and I thought of you. Well, maybe that's, you know, down the track, that'll be what I call home. Bless you, Doretta. Ruth says, when you get back from holidays, we'll be in daylight saving. How are you going to handle that, Phil? As badly as last time, Ruth. In WA, maybe build the houses with the weatherboards instead of bricks. But yeah, but what if you want a brick house, though? David, he's going to come to the Christmas party if we have one. Marie said, I'll go along as well, but you won't guess who I am because I've never spoken to you. No, but I'd know you from your texting. Tiff, hope your mum's feeling better. I know you've been through a whole bunch there too. I hope she's feeling better and her thoughts are with you. And I like to think you'll have Wendy on because she's really good and funny. Let's just get back to Mark and I've got to get to our peeping Tom. Okay, so this is a true story like every story that I tell, I promise is true. Because I have no need to make it up, but it also doesn't really reflect on me as being of good character, especially back in my drinking days, because I would attempt to do risky things. For example, why have I ever seen Prince in concert? No, but he did an appearance at a venue in Sydney, which I probably won't throw them under the bus.
2: Right.
20: Well, actually, I don't think it's there anymore. The Basement. He made an appearance at the Basement, and he was only coming out to wave, and then essentially that's what he did. But I was with a friend of mine back in my drinking days, and I said, I'm going to get us backstage. And so I managed to convince the bouncer on the door that I was important and from the radio so I could go to the backstage area, right? So we all sat around in the backstage area with members of the band, and Prince walked in. And I said to my mate Ruth, I gave her a nudge and I said, there he is, it's Prince. Obviously, it's Prince. So you're going to stare at him. So we stared at him. And someone, almost within about 5 seconds, came over, really politely, but said, you ain't supposed to be here, are you? And I went, no. And he said, could you please leave now? And you know how, what gave us away? You're not allowed to look at Prince.
2: That's right.
20: And that's not actually an exaggeration. That is the truth. And I was too busy being drunk and you know, jaw hitting the floor looking at Prince when he came in. So what gave me away and what gave my friend Ruth away was the fact that we were staring and immediately they thought, you don't know the rules. And so off I went.
2: Wow. I spent an hour with him in Melbourne in 2003.
20: Wow. Did you look at him?
2: I lived in Barcelona. No, I knew not to. I lived in Barcelona in 2003 and there was a concert announced. The tickets were $1,000 at that time. There was only 20 of them and you got to spend an hour backstage with him before the show, also the sound check. So we were leading at 3 o'clock in the afternoon.
20: Amazing.
2: And there was 20 of us. And it was a life experience. It was just brilliant. Front row. I didn't talk to him. We sat in the room and he sort of, there was a lot of people coming in with headphones and this and that and the other and sort of interrupting, but still just to be there. Others were asking him questions and just sort of talking, but I was just, you know, overwhelmed and just sort of enjoying the experience.
20: Was there the instruction, though, from the PR people not to look him in the eye or not to look at him?
2: No. I think anyone that was in that group knew already.
20: So did you look at him, though?
2: If you're that, well, I looked at him, but you don't sit there staring at his face. No, but you just sort of, oh, it's Prince, and you,
19: you just sort of have a conversation and, you know, be involved in what's going on. But you don't stare straight at him. He didn't like that. He felt awkward.
20: Well, it's a point, but you can't be Prince and not be stared at.
19: He was very shy.
20: Yeah, and short.
19: No, he was very shy. Like, he was... But I'll tell you what, he had a big head. That's the one thing. When you get up close to him, just tiny little body and massive head.
20: Do you know who else is like that? Robert Plant from Led Zeppelin. He has a huge head. No, I mean that nicely, because he can have whatever size head he wants. He's bloody Robert Plant from Led Zeppelin. But he's got a massive melon. he does.
19: I'll tell you what, another one.
20: Go on.
19: Another one that's shocking is Richard Branson. I actually worked with him in London, and his mouth. I could stick a bowling ball in there.
20: You could. I've met him too. He's got a big smile on him. But yeah. Hey, mate, good to hear from you, Mark.
19: He's a great guy.
20: Let's have a chat in a couple of weeks.
19: Thanks, mate.
20: Thank you, buddy. I'm going to get to our peeping Tom, but quickly, Justin, how are you? Who's going to win in the this weekend in the footy, my friend?
4: Okay, so how are you, mate?
20: Good,
4: long
20: buddy.
4: Time no hear.
20: Oh, man, I haven't spoken to you in ages.
4: I know, I've just been sick, I had the flu.
20: I'm sorry to hear that. So quickly, let's get to, because I've got to get to our peeping Tom, but I wanted to get to you because if anybody knows the NRL finals and who's going to win it would be you. Who do you pick?
4: Okay, so Brisbane, I think, are playing the Dolphins, so I think Brisbane will win that quite comfortably.
20: Right.
4: The other game... I would probably go the Roosters because they've been in the finals a lot more than the other team. I think they've got a good chance. And the grand final, I'm predicting it'll be a New South Wales, Queensland State of Origin being the Broncos and the Panthers.
20: Well, let's touch base and when I get back and see how you go.
4: Yeah, and I think the Broncos will win that. You know, just because, you know, they finished strong this season and that, and, you know, the Panthers, they're coming off a loss and that. So I think the Broncos will win that.
20: Okay, good. And listen, I better get to our peeping Tom because we're going to run out of time. My friend, it's great to hear from you. Have a terrific weekend. I'll talk to you when I get back. It's 2:33.
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20: By the way, Seb just said I could have met Prince because I wouldn't have been able to look at him. Hey, Viv and Marie got your text as well. Let's get to our peeping Tom, then back with more of your calls. And it's Heather Mitchell this week, who was in Muriel's Wedding and The Great Gatsby, and she's done a lot of stuff. And she is one of Australia's best-known actors, and it was a real pleasure to talk to her. I really enjoyed our chat earlier on this week.
15: Oh, everything's fantastic and so lovely to talk to you.
16: And to you. What an amazing career you have had so far. Oh. And so many really interesting projects, each one different than the previous one. Was that always intentional?
15: Nothing's ever intentional, I'm afraid. Look, I even love the word career because I think as an actor, you never think you have a career. I think that we're sort of all just hoping for the next job and the next job. And it's a wonderful profession of working with extraordinary people. And that's what I love most about it. So I have just really had a career of saying yes to things and getting involved, and you never know what's going to come next. So none of it has been intentional.
16: And what's more important to you? Is it the script writing or the character?
15: Look, all of it.
16: Right.
15: Look, I think you start with the script. If a script really sort of catches your attention, but sometimes it's the group of people or a particular... When I was younger, I just wanted to work with great directors. So particularly in the theatre, I really wanted to learn from working with directors. So I was happy to do anything just to get into a room with different directors. And that was so valuable. And then I think it changes as you get older or as you different things happen in your life. And I'm much more attracted now to the stories and the importance and relevance to whatever it is that I'm making.
16: What differences do you have when you're on stage as opposed to when you're filming something in terms of nuances and things like that?
15: It requires all the same skills and things that you use as an actor. But I think on stage, I just did a show which was a one-person show for 350 performances, but usually you're working with other people most of the time. And so it's a wonderful, the repetitive nature of doing theatre, even though you're repeating it through a whole season, you're always learning new things. Whereas film, you get maybe a couple takes, but it's just a very different approach of doing film is about doing all your homework and then being completely present. Similarly in the theatre, but you've got live audience in the theatre. So they're very different mediums, but it's wonderful to be able to between the two is just the best thing.
16: Once you've nailed a particular type of performance in live theatre, do you ever challenge yourself by switching it up, or do you think, well, that works, so I'm just going to keep doing it that way?
15: Look, I think really I stay within the confines of the production. So, you know, because you've got, you're cued by lighting, sound, you're working with a big team of people, even though they're not there in the present, like they've done their work and they're gone, but you're very much observing and adhering to the director's vision for that work. But I never feel I'm repeating anything in the theatre. I feel every night it feels fresh and new because hugely that's to do with the audience, because you're listening to the audience all the time and you're rediscovering things, even though to someone who might come and see the show three times, they may not see vast differences. As a performer, you feel the differences because you're always, it's new each time because life, every time we do even the same thing like driving a car, different thoughts or different things will happen while we're driving, even though we know how to drive, you know. So that's a terrible analogy probably, but it is kind of similar because your body is going through the same actions, the same words are coming out, but it always feels fresh and new and different.
16: What about when you're doing the live performances, do you focus on people's faces to ever get a reaction? Has that ever happened where you've just delivered something that you think was deserving of a smile or a frown and they haven't done anything and you feel like going, hang on a second, let me do that line again. That person there didn't react to this theatrical brilliance.
15: That can happen all the time, but if you're really in it, you don't have time to think about those things. You just don't have time to wonder or worry whether someone's reacting the way you would hope they would. You're just moving on and moving on. And if you do, then you're really stuck. You're lost. If you think that, then you've sort of come out of it and then you're really lost and then anything can happen.
16: It's like somebody's phone ringing right in the middle of the performance, isn't it?
15: Oh, that happens quite a lot.
16: When you did Muriel's Wedding, did you have any idea of the cultural impact that that film would have?
15: No, but I must say we were very, very close friends with PJ and Jocelyn, PJ Hogan, and Martin, my husband, shot the film. And it was a very special time. We knew how special it was in that PJ loved the story so much. It was a very personal story for him. It felt very special, I must say. And then getting to take such extraordinary young actors, like you knew that they were extraordinary, even though we had no idea what that film would be. But it was a wonderful cast. And I think, it took us all by surprise. We went to the Cannes Film Festival for the first screening of it and incredible standing ovations that went on for minutes. And that was a huge surprise and a huge thrill. But I always thought it was a very special script. I always thought it had great heart and a new way of looking at Australian characters and people. Yeah,
16: that's right. Well, I like the movie The Castle. It allowed ourselves to not compete.
15: Isn't it beautiful?
16: Yeah, we didn't compete in this particular case with any Americanisms. Mm-hmm. It was really embracing a lot of the things that we were cringy about at one stage, but now we're sort of embracing the Australianism that we tried to turn away from.
15: And I don't think those films were trying to be necessarily Australian. They were just really beautiful observations of the people that were being written about. They were very genuine and heartfelt stories. But they weren't trying hard. They were just being, in a way, being true to themselves.
16: Speaking about brilliant observations, the RBG, of course, the performance of Ruth Bader Ginsburg, wondered if you'd done any research into her life and the impact that she had in so many different ways, and how do you bring that and give it the gravitas that it deserves?
15: Oh, wonderful question. Look, I was a huge admirer of Ruth Bader Ginsburg. I didn't know all the legal things that she'd done, but I certainly had followed her, certainly as a feminist and a woman fighting for equal rights and for the equality of all people, really, and for the rule of law and what she'd done for democracy. But there was a lot of research I could do. So Susie Miller, who wrote the play for me, we talked at great length about her. I read lots of books. I could see things on YouTube about her. And then, of course, I found that many of her personal experiences were very similar to ones which I'd had. So that was a wonderful connection that she was, my mother was Jewish. My mother died during my last exam of my high school certificate. So did her mother. My son had meningitis, her sister had meningitis. Fortunately, he lived and her sister didn't. We both have husbands called Marty.
16: Wow.
15: There were just a lot of, we both had cancer multiple times, and there were just many things on her personal life that really resonated for me, which I could really tap into and found a great closeness with her. I loved playing her so much, and it was a very uplifting experience to play her, very life-affirming. And what was particularly wonderful was that people who came to see it would come back and bring their daughters and sons and their grandkids, and that was just fantastic. And so it did feel like an important play and felt like it was speaking to more than just people who already went to the theatre. It was bringing more people into the theatre who may not originally have bought tickets. So that was great. And also each time we did it, democracy was being more and more challenged and questioned.
16: Oh, yes.
15: It took on more resonance.
16: Yeah. A play for its time, that's for sure. And when you were reading and doing some researching and all of these coincidences kept coming up, how did you feel about that after about the third or fourth?
15: Oh, I just felt closer and closer to her. I just felt like I could, I felt like she was my grandmother. I felt like I knew her, which sounds ridiculous because I don't know her. I never knew her. But I just, the quotes she said, the things she said, her incredible stoicism, but also her, her mother really had a profound effect on her about doing one thing at a time, one step. Gentle steps to do things with, and she had such an intelligence way beyond my you know, intelligence or way of perceiving things and articulating. And she used also, she loved music, she loved opera, and I think she sort of put opera into her descents even. She thought about them almost as opera in that they had wonderful beginnings. They told a story, her descent, and they really went into the detail of each argument, like a piece of music in a way.
16: If you'd had the chance to see her, what question would you have asked her if you had the one question that would have helped define the role that you were playing?
15: Oh, I just think I would have asked her, how do we deal with change? How does an individual and how does a society deal with the huge changes that happen in life? How can we deal with those? How can we personally deal with them? And how can we deal with them as a community? I'd just love to know what she would say about that, really.
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20: 11 to 3, our peeping Tom this morning is Australian actor Heather Mitchell, who's in, apart from anything else, she was in Muriel's Wedding. She's now on Paramount Plus with Hugo Weaving in a thing called Dalliance. Dalliance, it's a mini-series. I wanted to know what it was like working with Hugo Weaving.
15: Oh, he's gorgeous. He's a wonderful person. He's a brilliant actor. I think anyone who's worked with him has just, you know, just loved his company and just, you know, learn so much from his talent. He's a beautiful person, very unassuming, very unpretentious, just a terrific person. And he loves working, like he really loves it. And I think like so many actors, I think, who have worked a lot in America and England and Europe, they actually really love coming back, being in Australia. I think most Australian actors, I think, would much prefer to be working in Australia. And because there is a comfort and because they can live their lives unrecognised and enjoy a wonderful life as well.
16: I know compatibility and chemistry is really important, but would you prefer to work with an actor who was really giving or an actor who wasn't giving as much and therefore you really had to try and get your character to work?
15: I'd always like to work with an actor who's giving. Yeah. I've worked with quite a few in the past who haven't been, and it's not fun. No, I think acting is a collaborative job, and I think that I always like to know where I stand in something. I like to know what the boundaries are, and I like to have a shared experience with anybody. I think when you're working with someone who keeps things, working hard at something, if it's not going in that direction, is not a great thing. Yeah.
16: No, and I understand that. Yeah. And the reason I ask that is sometimes you can get really comfortable when you're working, for example, on air with someone. You can get really comfortable, but sometimes the challenge can go there a little bit. So
15: that's actually an interesting way of looking at it. But I do think when you're working with really good people, you can always just say to each other, oh, why don't we try this or try something else? And then that gives you a new challenge or a new way of looking at things. But you can do that competitive, like you can do that in a very positive and, as you say, giving way, rather than a combative or reserved way or withholding. But yeah. I find working with actors who withhold things quite difficult because you don't know what they're withholding, and then you can be spending your time thinking about things that aren't helpful.
16: Yeah, right.
15: And then you can become more critical or self-conscious or thinking, oh, the person doesn't like me.
16: Yeah,
15: and you don't
16: is
15: want to
16: it
15: get
16: me? What have I got
15: head.
16: To do? Yeah.
15: Is it me? What am I doing wrong? Am I offending them? You don't want your head to be full of those thoughts. You know, you want to be...
16: I'm just playing a character, for God's sake. What are you going to do next and what would you really like to do?
15: Well, look, we've just got this series on Dalliance at the moment, which I co-produced with John Edwards and co-created with John and Pip Carmel, Liz Doran, and a wonderful group of people. It's a 6-part series on Paramount Plus, and we're hoping that we'll get to do a second season. That would be a dream for me if we do. Most brilliant cast. That was a joy to work with on these fabulous groups about people in their 60s. And so if anyone hasn't seen it, please do. Hugo's in that. Georgie Park is brilliant. Catherine McClements, I mean, Wayne Blair, the most extraordinary cast. So it would be wonderful if we can do that again.
16: As someone who's in my 60s, the greatest decade for me so far.
15: Oh, excellent.
16: You realise that you don't have to strive or prove as much that you used to. But it's a really interesting generation because we're kind of caught between a couple of generations with the boomers, if you will, but also the generation that we completely don't understand. So there is a sense of alienation, I think, in the 60s. Yeah. How do you capture that?
15: Like you, I am loving life more than ever. I think how lucky I am to be alive every day. I go, wow, I'm in my late 60s. How incredible. And I've got more energy than ever. I feel more excited about things than ever. I've got a certain level of understanding of what it is that I'm doing, that I don't care as much about the result, but it's not about me as much as about what I can give and do and get to know each of the generations around me as well. I love being with young people so much, learning so much from younger people. So it's a great place to be. And I think that all things in my 60s is I've been alive longer than I was in my 50s, my 40s, 30s, but it's just as messy. It's just as complicated. It's got more people in it than ever. And I think we tend to look at aging as a narrowing down process from the outside. We sort of think, oh, it's a time of slowing down, narrowing down. Now, some people do want to slow down, and that's great. Some people do want to retire and relax, and so they must and they should. But it's not a time that we used to see getting older. I think we're a whole new generation of people who are going, we're not giving up. Learning and experiencing and loving and feeling sexually active and you know, we're very vibrant people.
16: The 60 that we knew when we were young is completely different. But, you know, a couple of things that I've noticed too is that you know what you know, but also you know what you don't know. But most importantly, you know what you won't put up with anymore. And, you know, when you get to your 60s, you think, why did I for the last few decades actually put up with that?
15: It's interesting, isn't it? And it makes me appreciate so much about when you're young, even though you think you're confident when you're young, you're so not. And it really helps me look. I look back and I go, oh, I thought I so knew what I was talking about then, or thought I knew what I was doing. I had no idea. So now I don't even pretend to know. If I don't know something, I don't pretend to know it. Yeah. I just go, oh, I don't know it.
16: When they say that youth is wasted on the young, no, it's not. You wouldn't do those things now if you knew back then. You know, that's the great thing about the naivety of youth.
15: I know. Yeah. It is wonderful. Yeah.
16: It has been wonderful talking to you. And I'm really looking forward to seeing Dally. And thank you so much for your time.
15: Thank you so much for having me. Thank you very much.
0: Heather Mitchell, our Peeping Tom this week. And you can see Dalliance, the mini-series, on Paramount Plus. It's 3:04. Mitchell, our Peeping Tom this week. And you can see Dalliance, the mini-series, on Paramount Plus. It's 3:04.

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0: Hey guys, it's Nikki again from Spencey's Barbershop. 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
4: Hello, I'm Jack Fenwick. The Treasurer has met with executives from a major AI company to find ways of maximising the technology's benefits. Jim Chalmers and Anthropic discuss safeguards to help mitigate risk. The discussions come ahead of Dr. Chalmers delivering a key speech where he'll frame AI as a future driver of the economy. He'll admit the technology will automate some jobs, but demand for labour will shift to other areas. The Albanese government has outlined its plan to overhaul Australia's migration system. Federal politics editor Michael Backey.
5: Labor says it's committed to get net migration down to 225,000 within 2 years. It plans to achieve this by tightening certain visa classes and ramping up deportations. Working holiday visas will be part of a ballot system for people who want to stay more than a year. Skilled visas will prioritise the construction sector, and there'll be a crackdown on student visas and some family reunions. Home Affairs Minister Tony Burke says the changes strike the right economic balance.
6: What people want is to know that we are taking control.
5: The opposition's John O'Dunham admits some changes have merit, but believes Labor's migration numbers are still too high.
7: This government have only just managed to come somewhere near what they promised they would.
5: Various industry groups are worried the changes go too far. Michael Packey, Canberra.
4: The Veterans Affairs Minister is refusing to resign, claiming the federal government is committed to caring for ex-service men and women. Matt Keogh has backed down and scrapped a $5,000 cap on allied health services. The decision follows a concerted campaign by veterans, the Coalition and Crossbench, but the opposition insists Mr Keogh must stand aside, arguing he disrespected those who've served the nation. A 22-year-old serving New South Wales

0: police officer has been arrested and charged after allegedly accessing child abuse material. The constable was taken into custody after police seized digital devices, ammunition, a gel blaster and prohibited weapons during a search warrant. He's been refused bail and will appear in court today, while his employment status with the police force remains under review. A Queensland woman has been charged with fraud over an alleged cash for demerit points scheme. Police allege the 27-year-old advertised on social media to accept traffic fines on her licence in exchange for cash, transferring more than 1,200 notices and receiving 1,100 demerit points in her name between 2022 and 2026. And a New South Wales man has been charged after a raid on his home uncovered 44 illegally imported reptiles.
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0: Hawthorn coach Sam Mitchell says their 67-point round 22 loss to Brisbane was the wake-up call they needed. The Hawks will be hoping to secure an AFL Grand Final spot when they take on the reigning premiers Brisbane in their prelim match on Saturday. Mitchell says they were nowhere near good enough last time they played the Lions.
2: Sometimes little things slip that you might not notice until they punch you in the face, and that night, that's what exactly what happened. And you know, we've righted some wrongs since then, and whether we're up to the standard of what this team will bring, we think we are.
0: The Swans have made two changes for their prelim final against Freo tonight. Justin McInerney and Lewis Melican have been selected. The Dockers unchanged. In the NRL, the Warriors aren't letting their loss to the Dolphins derail their push for a first premiership. They'll now face the Knights in an elimination final on Sunday afternoon at a sold-out Eden Park.
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1: 4RO weather for Rockhampton and Central Queensland. Lakes Creek Hotel. What happens at the Lakesy stays at the Lakesy.
10: Sunny today at 14 degrees in Rocky and a partly cloudy one at that, with a top of 27 today. Yeppoon, 17 to 23. Gladstone, 14 to 25. And Billawheeler, 8 to 29 degrees.
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12: Good to have you company here at 7 minutes past three. It's our Paranormal Friday. That means that we have UFOs tonight. And the Australian woman who was driving in the outback when all of a sudden a UFO banged into her car. So, well, how do you know it was a UFO? Well, she scraped some of the debris off the side of it and sent it off to the authorities. And they replied in the email by saying, we don't know where this came from, but it is not of an earthly substance. Fantastic. That's Paranormal Friday. And also, if you're a fan of music of the 90s, then one of my favourite songs from the 90s will be the behind the song topic this morning. We'll catch up with Davey Lane from UMI, the Australian band UMI, having their 30th anniversary tour of the album Hourly Daily, and they're playing at the Sydney Opera House. And I'm going to pick one of their songs, which is just one of my all-time favourite 90s songs, and that is Purple Sneakers from UMI. Hope you like it. Hope you know the song too. We'll get the story about that a little bit later on this morning. On the text on 0460 873 873. How are you, Gene? Phil, what a load of crap. Did Burke pay one if he's public service for that rubbish? Did Burke pay probably one of? Maybe that's meant to say. Anyway, no one's believing his lies. Why are they starting the changes now? If they wait till next year, there'll be 300,000 plus more. Thank you, Gene, that came in too. Hello, Zach, how are you? How long are you taking holidays for, Phil? 2 weeks. As of tomorrow, you will have Tony McManus next week on the show. And listen to this lovely text that came in from Wendy. I'm not sure if it's Wendy or a different Wendy, but listen to this. Phil, I hope your break recharges your batteries. From the couch to the bedroom sounds very restful. It's nice to do some relaxing day trips with Sam. So you've got nice memories to think about when you go back to work. Well, we'll do a whole bunch of stuff, but I did like your suggestion when referring to William Wordsworth's poetry, where he'd spend time out in England's Lake District, which is lovely, I've been there, and the great memories and benefits he gave him. AI says William Wordsworth spent his free time exploring, walking and gardening in the English Lake District, and he recognised the beauty and the healing power of nature and the outdoors, which helped him get through his ordinary work days. Thank you. That's very kind of you, Wendy. They do this thing called grounding. Have you heard about that? Well, basically, you take your shoes off and you stand in the front lawn. Apparently, it's very beneficial to you, and you basically get you back to feel as though you're at one with nature. So I might do a bit of that. Might do a bit of grounding. I think mostly it's going to be just, getting up and the sun's shining. That will be a novelty, though, won't it? Susan, how are you? Got your text just that second that came through. Chris says, if Tony Burke feel like Albo and the rest of his ministers don't give us any good, his immigration speech will be a fizzer. And don't be surprised if he's welcoming jihadis at the airport. That one there from Chris. I'll make Chris too. Another quick question for you, Phil. Will the show from Melbourne, will that be coming next week? So no Mike Jeffries. No, I think Mike's doing something else, and that would be the reason why. Susanna! Is this Susanna from the future, by the way? I did receive your email next week, and I did talk about it too, and you're absolutely right. I'm bloody terrible. I should have returned. You're terrible, Muriel. I should have returned that email, and you actually sent me two, and I did read them both, and I thought they were fantastic. And anyway, I was listening to an earlier podcast and wanted to suggest Nicholas regarding his idea about exploring the wonderful world of retro and VHS. Well, it kind of exists because there's a place in Newtown called Astro's Arcade Bar, the VHS flea pit. Anyway, just wanted to say I'm not sure if you received my email. I did. And I, you know what, Susanna, whenever I get your emails, it's usually when I wake up and it's full of the emojis of a happy face. So I know it's from you. And it warms the cockles of my heart, Susanna. And please send me emails while I'm away, if you want to, so we can all keep in touch, because I'll still be on the overnights at 2gb.com, so I can get into that as well. All right, let's have a look at some of the things going on, and then we will get to our Peeping Tom for, not the Peeping Tom, the Paranormal Friday for this week. So, Macklemore. Am I saying it right, Francis? No, Macklemore? Macklemore. Macklemore. Why do I want to say Macklemore? It's spelled M-A-C-K-L-E-M-O-R-E, right? So then shouldn't that be... shouldn't it be Macklemore? Is that right? Am I saying it right? Does anybody know? Okay, well, Max says it changes. Francis doesn't really know, and I'm so far out of the loop in that particular genre, I don't know. Okay, let's call him, and please, 131873, tell me how to say the bloody name, so at least I have the zeitgeist. Let's call him Macklemore for the stage. Anyway, he was dropped from Ed Sheeran's Now Embattled Loop tour. We know that about the situation. Ed Sheeran suddenly became the villain of the week. Ed Sheeran, the villain of the week. Who would have ever predicted that? Anyway, the contest has now been launched to open for the British superstar. And this is happening through the Guitar Centre. They have a competition. It's part of their Open for Legends initiative. Someone gets to support Ed Sheeran in Mexico City on December 11. This is a brilliant opportunity for some up-and-coming Australian musicians. According to the guidelines, you must be 18 years of age. Oh, you've got to have a valid US passport. You've got to have experience performing live. You've got to submit some original music. Bands hoping to submit are limited to a maximum of 5 members. Auditions cannot exceed 7 minutes. The deadline is October 7. This is after all of the issues that happened. In fact, I'll play this bit of audio here where we talk about what happened with Macklemore and Ed Sheeran, and then maybe it'll also tell me how to say the name right.
13: I think most of us are somewhere in the middle looking for compromise and looking for unity. Maybe Ed Sheeran can be the guy to do it, but it's not going to be by throwing Macklemore under the bus or by appeasing Bob Kraft.
14: But Lulu, there is incredible outrage over this. Stories like this happen a lot. Most of them don't percolate into multiple days being talked about like this one.
15: So the issue, I think, is actually a little bit more complicated. So first you have the first layer, which is the Israel-Palestine layer. And what you're seeing here is popular culture colliding with politics, right? Poll after poll has shown us that regardless, actually, left or right, that there is increasing antipathy towards Israel and Israel's role in our politics and Israel's role in the war in Iran. So that's the...
12: Right, so that's where we're at in terms with that, with Ed Sheeran and Macklemore. Hey. I'll be able to say that when I'm walking around and the kids go, what music are you into? I'll go, oh, Macklemore. Big fan of the Mac. It's the return of the Mac for me. It's the Big Mac. Anyway... That's the villain of the week, Ed Sheeran. We'll have forgotten about that story by next week. Ed Sheeran won't, but he never, ever expected to get caught up in that. AI, how many times will there even be an us in 2 weeks when I get back from holidays? Or will AI have killed us all? Well, we have talked about that extensively, haven't we, in the last 5 months. I feel that we were really among the first, if not the first programs in Australia where we all talked about our fears of AI. Well, now the godfather of AI says it's all well and good to think that you could turn it off. It's not going to work.
16: I don't think it'll work in the long run. There's a whole bunch of different risks of AI. There's the risks that come from bad actors using AI to do bad things, like cause mass unemployment or create nasty viruses or do nasty cyber attacks or make videos to corrupt elections. But then there's a different kind of risk, which is AI itself getting much more intelligent and taking over, AI taking control. A kill switch is no good for that, because the AI will be much better than people at persuading people of things. It's already comparable with people at persuading you of things. When it's super intelligent, it'll be much better than people. So it will be able to persuade the people in charge of the switch not to pull the switch.
12: Or it could go the other way with Y2K. Do you remember that? Where that turned into a nothing burger. I don't think it will. I think it's, you know. But the other thing is how much further before the bubble bursts. It could be like those startups. Do you remember those? I don't know. I don't know the answer to that. By the way, Marie, don't walk on the grass field with no shoes on. What about the 1,000 insects running around? Yeah, but I could be bitten by nature and I could perhaps even turn into Spider-Man, but I could be Ant-Man. Hey, Paul, appreciate your text too, my friend. And Brad says Macklemore. Oh, you mean Macklemore? Yeah. Oh, I'm down with Macklemore, Brad from Dara. I did a bit of grounding at my place. All I got was a foot full of bindies as well. Susan, I got your text. I appreciate that. Okay, did you know what this week is? Did you guess that this week was, in fact, Fat Bear Week?
17: Move over, March Madness. This year, there's a bigger bracket ready for the internet to eat up. The countdown is on for the internet's beloved Fat Bear Week, the annual online tournament where the public votes bracket style for their favorite bears, packing on the pounds at Alaska's Katmai National Park. It marks the major transformation these bears make each and every year. Check out these before and after photos. Okay. The bears beefing up on salmon in the warmer months to get them through winter hibernation. This year, bear fans are eager to see if 2025's heavyweight champion named Chunk makes the lineup. Katmai National Park gives participants a live look with cameras across the forest, capturing their daily feasts and the next generation of fat bears to come. The park's superintendent saying there are more cubs this year than they've seen in a very long time.
12: I love it. Fat Bear Week. That's brilliant. That goes also hand in hand with, well, we had the fastest camel week. We had the camel beauty contest. And let's not forget, recently we had the ugliest dog award too. And did I tell you about the idea that I had that, and we can't do it with women because, you know, the idea is the world's ugliest man. And I would not want to go and say, okay, we're doing the world's ugliest woman, because that would just not be a good idea, you know. And performing live, Ed Sheeran. No, that's not going to happen. But but the world's ugliest man competition, I tell you, I'd enter that. And I bet a lot of our listeners would as well. Because wouldn't you love to take out the honour of the world's ugliest man? And then, of course, everybody would want to meet you just to see how ugly you really are. Let's talk about a bit of local politics. And on the subject of ugly, and this is quite a serious issue as well, the government is scrapping the cap on veterans' health care, finally.
15: Well, the Albanese government has caved to pressure from veterans, scrapping the planned cap on their health services. Labor was heavily criticised after announcing the $5,000 cap in the May budget and faced calls from the opposition to sack the Veterans Affairs Minister.
18: Veterans fought for Australia. They should not have to fight for their own government to give them the care that we promised them.
15: The government had expected the now scrap measure to save hundreds of millions of dollars each year.
12: So there's that. And further to it, the Shadow Communications Minister Sarah Henderson was asked by Chris Kenny on News 24 if the Veteran Affairs Minister Matt Keogh could remain in his job. Here's the audio from that.
19: Well, Chris, the bottom line is he cannot stay in his job. He has not listened. Together with veterans from around the country, the Coalition has been so proud to have led this campaign. This is life-changing and in some cases life-saving. Our veterans have sacrificed their lives for our country, to fight for our country. And yet they ended up having to fight their own government for a bit of basic compassion and justice. This goes to show, and it comes from the top, this Prime Minister has no compassion, no heart, and we have had to drag the Prime Minister and the government kicking and screaming to this common sense decision.
12: And that's, Matt Keogh will be lucky to survive that, I think. And rightfully so, because it just, that's a story that hasn't gone away. And again, rightfully so. Brad says on the text, by the way, Fat Bear Week sounds like a nightclub you could go to. Imagine, though, if you turn up for Fat Bear Night and you get there and they go, nah, mate, I'm sorry. Tonight's not Fat Bear Night. Tonight is Snow White Night. Oh, don't worry, nobody told me. I'm wearing the wrong gear. Let me get to one more and then I'll get to UFO Friday. And this has to do with your rubbish, incidentally. Australian households could be slugged $209 for repeatedly putting the wrong items in the bins in a crackdown in the South Grampians. It's a three-day crackdown from the local council. Bloody hell, imagine when you were the one that sat around and realised that you had to be the guy or person that has to check people's bins. So the Southern Grampian Shire Council in Western Victoria has approved a new policy targeting residents who keep contaminating their recycling and food waste bins. There'll be no fine for the first offenders. Households instead receiving a sticker telling them that what they should have had on their bin. You've got a naughty sticker on your bin. And that will just, you know, you'll walk past and your neighbours will see that and they'll go, ah. Oh, really, Darren? You've been putting your meat scraps in the wrong bin. Named and shamed by the council for your bin. If you have a repeated one, then you get a second warning sticker.
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12: I'm sorry, but that did amuse me, the whole story about, you know, you getting a warning sticker on your bin, and if you do it again, you get a second warning sticker. 25, actually, yeah, it's 25 past three. Philip said, Phil, I didn't get any response from my first text. I must have missed it. Is this the robot vacuum cleaner one that you said, that you may have sent in? But also, Philip says, you're going to hear it here second, Mad Max Beyond AI. There's the next Mad Max film for you. Hello, James. How are you? On the bins at Penshurst, they've already come around at 4:30 in the morning and they check the contents of your bins and they put a green sticker or a red one on there, like we are babies. Exactly. There's nothing like the fear of having a naughty sticker on your bin to make you toe the line. I mean, we should do the right thing by the bins. But anyway, James, so you were an offender in the bin department. And Philip says, So if you don't like your Puritan neighbour, put your organics in their yellow bin. Oh, what are you, a bin terrorist, Philip? And also, by the way, Jerry. Hello, Jerry. Could we change rather than finding the world's ugliest man, Phil? Could we have the world's ugliest prime minister? Francis said a moment ago, why don't we have the world's ugliest on-air presenter? Well, that would be just about everybody that works on the radio, to be honest. Not here, though. Not at this radio station. There are no horrors here, except for Clinton Maynard. Well, I mean, it has to be said. In terms of the ugliest prime minister, though, they've all been pretty much on the eye, haven't they? If you think about it. I mean, Kevin Rudd was, let's take their politics out of it, but Kevin Rudd was actually not a bad, aesthetically pleasing-looking gent, and I guess Malcolm Turnbull. But if you run through the gamut, especially if you go back to their early days, a little bit of nice glasses. John Howard with that early, you know, the early glasses, he didn't look good. Neither did Albo, and we've seen a lot of the early photos of him when he was living in the Housing Commission. Bad teeth before he had those fixed, and he's got some decent glasses. But just taken, you know, a standalone before the reinforcements of the teeth and eyes. I mean, Malcolm Fraser was okay, kind of attractive. Gough Whitlam was an ugly-looking chap. And to be honest, so was Bob Hawke, really. I'm not going to make any comments about description of any female leaders, because that would be stupid. Okay, so we'll stick on the men and pick on them. I'm going to go out there and say that Kevin Rudd was possibly the most attractive visually of our leaders so far. Over to you on the text too, by the way. Don't laugh, Phil. I got a sticker on my recycle bin for saying that. No plastic bags from memory. I should put a sticker on it saying mind your own business. Morning, Anna. How are you? Have you been putting the right things in your bin?
0: I do. I don't have any bins.
12: Right,
0: on
12: okay.
0: My bin.
12: Right, okay. Well, I'm just going to...
0: make sure the right things are in the bin. And
12: I just want to know...
0: The old fellow a few doors down, I always take the wrong stuff that he puts in his yellow bin and put it in his red bin because he's always getting stickers and letters and threats that they're going to take his yellow bin away.
12: Is it an elderly person? The person that you whose bin you go to, is he elderly? She elderly?
0: Yeah, he is.
12: Oh, no, that's good. No, that's the right thing to do. I mean, otherwise, I was going to say you're too good Wish I hadn't tried that now. I just hurt myself. Okay, well, I'm glad to see that you're doing the right thing by the bins. But let's get back to this Matt Keogh story, please.
0: Well, before that, you brought up about the fat bear competition.
12: Yes.
0: A couple of years ago, Brown Bear number 747 was given the nickname Colbert because someone worked out that he had asymmetric ears like Stephen Colbert.
12: Yes.
0: And I'd never noticed Stephen Colbert's ears.
12: Have you not?
0: Until, no. But now I can't unsee them because, yeah, now I know why he always, like his desk is positioned so he looks from that angle so you don't look at him straight on. To notice the difference in his ears?
12: That's one of the first things I noticed about that, about his ears. And I thought, hang on, one of his ears is appeared to be folds backwards. So what's the actual name of that then? Is there a medical term for that?
0: I don't know. There must be.
12: I reckon there would be.
0: I think he was born like that. It just said asymmetric, but there probably is a very technical three-word term.
12: There probably is. It's probably called bent ear. Seems like you have a bad case of bent ear. I imagine you could probably fix that because they pin ears too. They pin them backwards or forwards. He's never had that done, but I have noticed that.
0: Yeah, but it seems like it's slanted and it sits further back.
12: Mm,
0: and
12: yeah.
0: It's not at the same height. It's not just one thing, but yeah. Anyway.
12: You know what he could have? He could have bad dropped ear.
0: It's drop ear instead of drop ear.
12: Drop ear. You've got ear. Drop ear. Okay, let's stop making fun of people's characteristics unless we're talking about politicians. But anyway, speaking of which, you wanted to mention Matt Keogh.
0: I did, but before that, Kevin Rudd, no. Have you looked at him lately?
12: Oh, like, I don't think the beard's that bad, actually.
0: Red face.
12: Yeah.
0: Yeah, no.
12: Okay, well, from a woman's
0: bad
12: perspective...
0: Temper. So,
12: no, we're just talking about visually now. You know, take out all of their... who would you consider? Well, actually, let me ask you this first. Do you think that Tony Abbott is one of the best-looking politicians we've got?
0: Thought that he was authentic. We don't care about that.
12: We just care about what they look like. We are purely, you know, judging people on their looks now.
0: Okay. It's thin pickings, isn't it?
12: I know, but you're a woman. You've seen men. You know what you like. Well, maybe you don't like men. I don't know. But anyway, if you did, I feel like I'm digging myself even further in here. Okay, all right. Okay, Bob Carr, says Sue.
0: Oh, God, no.
12: Okay,
0: no.
12: Right. Well, we're now okay. Now we're
0: Chris
12: okay.
0: Minns. I think Chris Minns is sort of handsome.
12: He is handsome, isn't he? That's what Sam, yes, my wife, said. She said he's, yes, a pretty good-looking bloke. So, okay, yes, I'll take that. And what about John Gorton? Do you remember John Gorton? Because somebody said, Brian said he was behind the door when the good looks were given out.
0: No. And I think, like, you know, like, I think there was something about the Kennedy brothers, you know, that they did have that.
12: Oh, yeah, but I'm talking about, yeah, a lot of American politicians are very good looking. But yeah. Australia, you know, like, they got hit, you know, by the ugly stick on the way down off the tree. But so most attractive politician, according to you, Chris Minns, who listens at this time of the morning. So he's probably, as he's driving into work in his car, looking in the rear vision mirror going, yes, actually, you know what, you're not. Yeah, you're not a bad looking catch yourself. Bit of a catch there. Okay, let's get to Mac Keogh.
0: The most good looking politician in the world is Trump. Really, we all know that.
12: Well,
0: he knows that.
12: He will tell you that.
0: He tells us that. Mm. We must believe that.
12: Susan thinks it's Malcolm Turnbull on the text, by the way.
0: Yeah, he had nice sort of salt and pepper hair. Mm.
12: You know what? 10 years ago. I'm going to have to go in a sec because I've got to get to our Paranormal Friday and our Peeping Tom. Can we talk about this when I get back?
0: Everyone's saying that Matt Keogh should resign, but he won't. So, yes, we can talk about it when he gets back because he'll still be there.
12: Yeah,
0: Albanese
12: maybe not.
0: Will still be there.
12: Yeah,
0: Tony Burke will still be there.
12: Okay.
0: They'll still be lying to us.
12: Yeah.
0: They'll still be treating us like idiots.
12: Okay, well, talk to me in a couple of weeks when I get back from holidays. Let's talk again and rethink who, you know, you think would you'd like to go on a holiday with, on a cruise with, who's, you know, Prime Minister.
0: That would be an interesting cruise, like a cruise of all ex-politicians.
12: Yeah, it's a competition. It's kind of like the Love Boat, the reality TV version. Hey, Anna, good to talk to you. Thank you so much. 27 to 4. We've got to get paranormal after this and talk UFOs.
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7: Hi, I'm Colin Boyce, Federal Member for Flynn. According to the Institute of Public Affairs, our region will be hit the hardest in Australia if it continues down the path of net zero by 2050. Over 16,000 jobs, or 24% of the workforce, in the electorate of Flynn will be put at risk due to these emissions targets which are destroying Australia's prosperity while lowering our standard of living. Enough is enough. I'm Colin Boyce, and it's time to put Australia first and ditch net zero. Authorised by Colin Boyce, LNP Gladstone.
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12: Jerry in Sutherland and a few others said, to be fair to John Gorton, he suffered severe facial injuries in a fighter plane. I wasn't aware of that. And in my defence, I wasn't the one that brought that up. Look at me passing the buck here. But that's Viv that's picking up on that. She said, zero prime ministers on a cruise, Phil. What are you doing? Kay got your text as well. Also, Brad, Warren, did you also sent that text through about John Gorton. Bob Hawke was very charismatic, said Gillian. Probably one of the better looking ones, says Susan. I hate to say it, would be Malcolm Turnbull. Okay, let's get on to Paranormal Friday, and let's talk to and about Lynn Rule's book, Redirected in 5 seconds, after an unexplained UFO encounter happened in the Australian outback. Well, we love a bit of UFO business. When did this happen?
1: It happened in 27th of March 2023. I was driving up to Lara Station to work with a new man I met. And it was a 5-day drive from Adelaide, around 400 k's a day. And on day 4, I was camped out overnight in a quiet little spot with no people. And in the morning, I took off on a hot day, hot 37 degree day, up towards Lara Station. And on the way, I drove through a little town called Wyandra about 12 o'clock in the afternoon. I had a look around the town, thought I was quite comfortable, just cruising along, checking out my fuel consumption on my head screen on my vehicle. And just before Charleville, 54 k's south of Charleville, my life changed in 5 seconds. I could see this green, grassy-looking cloud out to my left up above the trees. It was 1 o'clock in the afternoon. The sky was blue. One little wispy cloud, and I thought, what the hell is that? And I couldn't make sense of it. It was as if it was floating there like a green cloud, but no cloudy edges. The edges were sharp and I couldn't see through it. So I was thinking it was gas, some sort of gassy substance.
12: Yeah.
1: And as I was looking at it, I thought, oh, well, I'll try and work out what this is. And I thought it might have been a flock of budgies, you know, a whole millions of them together. Then I thought, no, I can't see any gaps through the birds, and there were no birds. And then I thought it might have been a locust plague, and the locusts were all flying around up there. And I'd been through locust plagues before. I'd done 200,000 kilometres by myself in the outback, so I knew the roads and I knew the conditions. And I didn't think it was locusts. And then I thought, oh, it's got to be a crop duster. Maybe it's delivering chemicals to the paddocks. But the paddocks were cow paddocks. They weren't crops. And I started to get a little bit scared because I thought, if this big thing, which I guessed about 10 to 50 metres across, I had a wild guess, there was nothing to compare it to. And I thought, oh no, what if it comes across the road? I won't be able to see through it and I won't see the B doubles coming or the traffic coming the other way.
12: Yeah.
1: But that particular day, there was no traffic. It was quiet. It was the wrong season for the grey nomads to get going. I thought that if it did cross my path and I couldn't breathe, I might die. So I decided to put my foot down and get out of the way in case it came my way. But when I looked at it, I could see a tail behind it. And that tail gave me a clue that it was coming my way. But there was a bulge on the side as well, a little green bulge. But that was to the left-hand side. And I thought, well, what could be a bulge in this green cloud-like object? But I couldn't see anything in it. So I decided to get away and put my foot down. But just as I went to put my foot down on the accelerator, I had a double thump on the left-hand side of my vehicle, which is, it's got a Luton Peak, which is a cab over the windscreen of my vehicle, being a motorhome.
12: Yeah.
1: And I thought, what could be out there? What could be coming my way? And I thought, there's got to be a meteorite. But then just as I went to put my foot down on the accelerator, I heard bang, bang, thump, thump on the side of my Luton Peak. And the next minute, I was on the wrong side of the road. and I could see the white line to my left, and I thought, well, I could have rolled down that gutter on the right-hand side because they were widening the roads and they'd all been excavated. And I was thinking, if I had died that day, no one would have known that what I'd seen. They would have just thought I fell asleep at the wheel. So what I did was I took note of the sound of the double bang, and I drove the vehicle back to the other side of the road carefully. I didn't want to overcorrect, and got back to the left-hand side of the road. And I had a premonition, and the premonition was, you're about to hear some sprinkles, it's going to be pleasant, and then it's all over. And it was a funny thing to think because, you know, you don't think things like that. And just as I finished thinking it, it happened. I heard the effervescent sound like opening a bottle of soft drink where it goes psh.
12: Right, yeah.
1: And it was on the right-hand side of my vehicle. I thought, oh, I reckon I know what it is. It's a meteorite. So I looked out to the right into the paddock, out the rear vision mirror to the right, but there was nothing there and no crash in the paddock, no flames, no sparks, no noise. And I thought, well, maybe it's not a meteorite. And I put my ear to the window to have a little listen to the window to see if I could hear a sonic boom, thinking one might be delayed. But there wasn't any sonic boom. And then I thought, oh, this is a bit weird. And my brain went dead, like numb, like couldn't think straight. And I couldn't process my thoughts. So I just drove on autopilot. I didn't turn around anymore and have a look. And I didn't see the green blobby thing again. It was gone. But I figured that if it came from the left-hand side, hit the roof on the left, sprinkled on the right, it should have by rights been in that paddock out to the right. But I saw nothing. So I drove on for 4 hours up to a little place called Augathella, which was about another 150 k's on. I pulled up and I couldn't read the signs on the toilet doors. The toilet doors had icons and words and I couldn't read any of them. I didn't know why I couldn't read the doors. So I got a bucket and I started doing some hand washing and I rang my friend Pete, and Pete said, oh, it's probably a meteorite that ablated before it hit you. So I had this bright idea that in the morning I'd get up and get some paper towels and wipe the roof of my vehicle on the left-hand side where the noise was and the right-hand side where the sprinkles were. And I took three samples, one off the bonnet as well, and I put them into a Ziploc bag. I packaged them up. I did a two-thirds of the samples to PRA, or Phenomena Research Australia. PRA got back to me with an email saying, well, we do have a mystery. You've encountered something unusual.
12: Wow.
1: And PRA did two papers. They did a material analysis of an unknown sample, and they did this testing with a big scanning electron microscope. There was a group of scientists, physicists and metallurgists. And then they explained to me how the isolated collection of non-oxidized copper barium fragments had been turned into an alloy from thermal changes from through the atmosphere. A little bit further down in the second paper, it said the copper barium samples exhibited an unknown origin or standard arrangement ratio, which was somewhat surprising in this context and unexplained. And I thought, unknown, unexplained. Then I called it an encounter instead of an incident. Phenomena Research Australia asked me to write a book. And it took me 3 years to write the book. So it did change my life, and it changed my thinking. It changed my spiritual nature. It gave me an opportunity to tell my story and help others that have maybe seen something unexplained that they can't understand.
12: Well, it's an amazing story and really comprehensive as well. It's called Redirected in 5 Seconds. That's the memoir. Lynn, thank you so much for sharing your story.
1: Thank you, Phil. It was great to do it too.
12: Lynn Rule there, our Paranormal Friday this morning. It's 3:45.
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12: Time for a song at 12 to 4. And this morning, because it's a Friday, we will go behind the song. It's a segment we do every Friday morning where we find out the story behind the song from the people involved in it. And this morning, it's Davey Lane from UMI, Australian band, announcing their Strung Up East Coast Australian tour with a string quartet, celebrating 30 years of Ali Daly. I'll give you the tour dates in just a moment for Sydney and for Brisbane. If you're a fan of 90s music, then you would certainly know this song from hearing it on the radio. And I'm sure it did very well on the Triple J Hottest 100 as well. It's UMI's Purple Sneakers. Terrific song. But firstly, I spoke to Davey Lane from the band to find out what they will be playing on this tour. Will it be mostly the Owly Daly album?
17: We're not strictly adhering to the Owly Daly record. We're going to play a fair chunk of that record, but we're also going to touch on other songs that span the breadth of the band's catalogue. We'll be playing songs from other records that have incorporated strings over the years, but we don't want to do a Bob Dylan and render everything out of complete recognition, but we may do some different arrangements of some songs, maybe a new song and a cover or two. So many songs that we've got on the boil at the moment that, you know, we're going to have to whittle it down. But, I mean, that's one of the good things about the UMI catalogue, I guess. There's plenty of good stuff to choose from.
12: So what was it that made this album so important for the band?
17: I think this record was important in the band's history because it was where UMI figured out exactly how they wanted to sound, and it was at a point where Tim had figured out how he wanted to write songs as well. You know, as great as the record preceding that, Hi-Fi Way, is, like, the song craft really kicked up another notch on this record.
12: I'm going to give people the touring dates in just a moment too, by the way. Let's go behind the song for Purple Sneakers, which is a terrific song, and got a few Sydney locations as well. What can you tell us about this one?
17: This is from Hi-Fi Way, which came came out in early 95. I think it's very authentically Tim Rogers' song, and it was probably the first song that UMI did that incorporated other elements, like different guitar sounds, like guitars recorded through a rotary Leslie speaker that was originally designed for Hammond keyboards, and incorporating the Mellotron, which is a classic instrument used on Beatles, King Crimson, Zombies, like all those kind of bands use that that instrument. So there are some particular Sydney-centric references in there for sure. I know from my perspective that it's one that people really love to hear when we play live.
18: I'm going to play it now. Great to catch up with you. Really appreciate it.
17: Cheers. Thanks for your time.
18: Davey Lane there from UMI. They're playing on the East Coast Australian tour with the String Quartet, 30 Years of Hourly Daily, the album, Sunday, October 18, at the Opera House in Sydney, and then the 22nd of October at the Tivoli in Brisbane, and also Friday the 23rd at the Tivoli in Brisbane. As well. Interested to think, to hear your thoughts on this one. 0460 873 873. I love this song. It's fantastic. It's got a really good, easy feel to it. And it's a good way to get into a Friday too. If you haven't heard it before, let me know what you think. If you have, by all means, also give me your feedback on this morning's song for our segment Behind the Song. And it is the wonderful Purple Sneakers from UMI.

0: really like that song. And I'm not the only one, apparently. Dusty Springfield from the 2GB Sydney newsroom has said that one is a banger in his newsreading voice. That's great. I really like it. You and my purple sneakers. What do you think? 0460 873 873. And you can see You and My Sydney Opera House on Sunday the 18th of October and Thursday the 22nd and Friday the 23rd at the Tivoli in Brisbane. Got the news coming up. Front page of the papers on the way as well. It's 4 minutes to four.
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5: All right, here we go on the text. Purple sneakers, thumbs up to that one from Mick at Winston Hills. Thank you, mate. And yes, I will have a good break. Woke up in time, says Gabes. Gave that the thumbs up. Did you, Gabes? I couldn't work that out, whether that was a thumbs up or thumbs down for this morning's song. Also, Phil, you're bringing back memories. 30 years since Crowded House. Farewell to the world at the Opera House. You and I, one of the supports. I know. I was the MC there that day. And a couple of other people.
4: Gracemere Shopping World. 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
6: Hello, I'm Jack Fenwick. The federal government maintains it's committed to supporting the healthcare of veterans. Labor has scrapped a policy which would have placed a $5,000 limit on allied medical services. The opposition is calling on the Veterans Affairs Minister to resign, arguing he disrespected ex-servicemen and women. But Matt Keogh has told Parliament Labor will continue caring for current and former personnel.
7: We are increasing that access to allied health cover by maintaining that increase in fees. So that allied health professionals will continue to service our veteran community, which is so vitally important.
6: Smart glasses could be banned in the public service as government seeks to harness AI's potential in the workplace. Federal politics reporter Nelson Scott.
8: Smart glasses have become a growing security concern because of their ability to record and capture information. The Albanese government has asked the public service for advice on whether to ban them entirely in Commonwealth workplaces. The review comes as Labor prepares to host an employer roundtable to help major companies unlock AI's productivity benefits. Unions and small business will also be consulted to draft best practice guidelines for the technology in the workplace. The Prime Minister will fly to the US today to hold talks with big tech and world leaders about managing AI's risks. Nelson Scott, Canberra.
6: The federal government will introduce a ballot for working holiday visas and restrict international students from switching courses. The Home Affairs Minister has used a key speech to outline Labor's immigration policy. The plan will also speed up visa processing for key workers in healthcare, construction and agriculture. Tony Burke has told the National Press Club the government is committed to fixing the system.
9: If you want to come on a temporary basis to Australia, apply for a temporary visa. If you want to come to Australia permanently, apply for a permanent visa. And if you no longer have a valid visa, you should leave Australia. That's all it is.
6: The European Union plans to restrict social media access for under 15s across member states to improve youth wellbeing and safety. The proposed rules would ban children under 13 entirely, while limiting 13 to 15-year-olds to 1 hour daily via parent-linked mini accounts. Australia's population growth has eased slightly to 1.4% in the year to March, according to the latest ABS data. The country added 392,700 people over the period, compared to a 1.5% increase over 2025. Net overseas

0: Migration fell from 311,000 to 292,000. And a Canstar survey of over 2,000 pet owners reveals Australians spend up to $377 monthly, mostly on pet food and insurance.
1: A man's toy shop. 450 gram grease cartridge from $10.
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0: Brisbane Lions coach Chris Fagan says it's still unclear if Noah Answorth will be named in the side that'll take on Hawthorn in the AFL preliminary final on Saturday. Answorth is pushing to return from an ankle injury, which would see him match up on Hawks star Nick Watson. But Fagan says if Answorth isn't named, he's confident they have the players to help nullify the wizard.
3: Darcy Wilmot's got a lot of pace. He can certainly keep up with him. So he's one. I think, you know, Fletcher's another one. And even Ryan Lester. I mean, Ryan played on Rochelle last week, who's somewhere near the standard of Watson. He's able to use his smarts to get the job done.
0: And the NRL schedule for week three of the finals is locked in, avoiding a clash with the AFL Grand Final. The Dolphins will host the winner of the Roosters-Sharks semi-final on the Friday before the Panthers play either the Warriors or Knights on Sunday afternoon.
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9: Sunny today at 14 degrees in Rocky and a partly cloudy one at that, with a top of 27 today. Yeppoon, 17 to 23. Gladstone, 14 to 25. And Billawheeler, 8 to 29 degrees.
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1: Morning, 7 minutes past four. Hello, Terry. We don't have a rumour file, but let's go with it anyway. Phil, the rumour is the Prime Minister has instructed the real estate manager for his Copacabana beach house not to renew the lease, sparking talk he might be retiring and moving there soon, says Terry. That's a rumour. I don't know if there's any truth to it. But if there is, remember you heard that here first. Also, Chris, how are you? So they're banning public servants having smart glasses. So no politician will get caught saying anything behind closed doors. But it's still free-for-all for the private sector. Chris at Engadine, you know how I feel about those smart glasses. Ian said, due to your working hours when on leave, will you be doing stuff at night? Will you be getting to a normal daytime pattern? Nope. I'll be doing exactly that, getting to a normal daytime pattern for the next week. Not just me, but also, of course, Ben Fordham, who's also got his holidays coming up, and I know he'll be looking forward to some normal hours, as will Roger the dog. And I imagine Jason Matthews as well, as everybody gets ready to take a couple of weeks' holiday, just in time for the school holidays. And I got another text. I wanted to just go back to this one from Mark. Phil, after hearing You Am I, and speaking of memories, takes me back to the memories of 30 years ago. Crowded House, Farewell to the World at the Opera House. You Am I, one of the supports. As I said, I know that because I was there. I was the MC for that day, and it was very, very exciting because it was sold to me as, okay, you will be the MC at the Opera House for the final ever Crowded House show. And, you know, you will get to introduce Crowded House for the last time on stage. And I went, wow, that's pretty cool, isn't it? I mean, that was so that they wouldn't have to pay me. That was in lieu of actually getting paid was the big up for that. But I said, sure, I'd love to. They said, okay, the only thing is you're going to have to be there all day. And I went, oh, okay, fine. And I mean, they literally meant all day. And I introduced Powderfinger from memory, You Am I, there were a few other bands. And then the moment came, and, you know, it was incredible. You know, there's the everybody at the Opera House, at the front steps, there I am on stage, about to step out, thought, probably I'll get on CNN for this, at least maybe on Eyewitness News. Get ready to do the introduction for, ladies and gentlemen, last time Crowded House, you know, wah, wah, wah. And I get a tap on the shoulder, and the guy says to me, mate, you can't do it. And I said, why? And they said, because Michael Chugg wants to do it. And I said, but I've been here all bloody day. And I've been rehearsing. This is my moment. And they said, no, Chuggy's going to introduce Crowded House. Off you go. So, yeah, that was one of my memories of that particular occasion. Let's get to the front page of the newspapers. I could have been a contender. Let's get to the front page of the newspapers. A couple of sort of interrelated stories here. This one that's just come through is the OpenAI CEO Sam Altman will be attending Donald Trump's state dinner for the Chinese president Xi Jinping during the visit to Washington next week. This event comes as policymakers and tech leaders debate how to regulate AI following warnings about safety and calls for a slowdown. AI will likely be a major talking point during Donald Trump and Xi Jinping's meeting. So further to that, let's get to the front page of the newspapers. And this story on the front page of The Australian is that Anthony Albanese will put artificial intelligence at the heart of Labor's economic agenda during a whirlwind trip to New York and California. Despite warnings, the upcoming intergenerational report risks making overly optimistic assumptions of AI's ability to boost productivity. So maybe he hasn't read that. Maybe he's too busy trying to get the lease on the Copacabana place lifted so he can move back in. But they're saying don't get too excited about AI. However, he's going to do the flight overseas. Gee, if only we had the money for that. Which brings me to the front page of the Adelaide Advertiser. And they've got the headline, The Jim Reaper. So while the Prime Minister's off going over for a little bit of a jaunt, Australia is staring down the barrel of three more interest rate rises and a possible recession as the International Monetary Fund urges the Treasurer Jim Chalmers to rein in the government spending. Money markets warn the nightmare three-hike scenario is now an 80% probability by mid-next year, with the Reserve Bank widely expected to announce its fourth hike this year on September 29. Want to give me a call on any of those related stories? Be really interested to hear what you have to say. 131 873. Firstly, should the Prime Minister be jetting overseas to sell something that might turn out to be a white elephant? And that's just using some kind of, you know, maybe prediction or a gut feel. And secondly, how do you feel about us staring down the barrel of three more interest rates and a possible recession? Do you think that's avoidable? The Jim Reaper's the headline on that. 131 873. Let's get to the front page of the Herald Sun. This story: One Nation has sensationally pulled a job ad calling for a volunteer to work full-time and then even extended hours as an executive assistant to its Victorian leader, Warren Pickering, for his election campaign, with the legality of the role thrown into question, and understandably as well. Why would you have a volunteer who would work for free at a paid job? Surely they would have the money to pay for that. I mean, it would be even if you're paying part-time or casual rates. It's a bit of an ask, isn't it? Do you think or not? Or do you think it's a good opportunity for somebody to learn the ropes? And I use as an example, Francis, the producer here, he works here for free, but it's a good opportunity to, you know, for him to learn about radio. Let's get to the Sydney Morning Herald. Australia's longest-serving immigration minister has urged the Albanese government to push international university graduates out of the country and force them to reapply for visas from overseas in a proposal that will send a shudder through the $53 billion sector. So the proposal goes beyond the crackdown of international student visas announced by the Home Affairs Minister Tony Burke yesterday. Any thoughts on those too? 131 873, front page of The Age. Uh-oh, get ready for a 400% spike in flu cases across Victoria, expected to continue rising over the school holidays, placing pressure on the emergency departments and fueling an increase in workplace absences. Crikey, I can't even take a sickie with the flu because I'll be on holiday. The Chief Health Officer, Dr. Caroline McElnay, said this year's influenza season has arrived unusually late, and it was set to peak well past the traditional midsummer surges or the midwinter surges during the observed 24 and 25 years. So, yeah, there you go. Flu on the way back in. The Albanese government, this is the financial review. The Albanese government will cut working holiday numbers, the visa numbers, by almost 40,000 a year as part of its quest to force down immigration numbers, sparking outrage from tourism operators and primary producers who warn their industries will be hit hard. It's a financial review. Getting back to the economy here with this on the front page of the Telegraph. Rein it in, Jim. Battered Aussie households are staring down the barrel of three more interest rate hikes and a possible plunge into recession, with Jim Chalmers receiving a shocking report card on government spending from the International Monetary Fund. Is that right? 131 873. If you're looking down the barrel of something like that, is it too late to turn it back and turn it around? What do you think? One more for you, and this is from the Courier Mail, and their headline is "No Crocs, Rockies got the big tick." The Premier David Crisafelli says that Rockhampton will host the rowing and paddling events at the 2032 Olympic and Paralympic Games after the organisers proved that the regional city's Fitzroy River course can be fair for all competitors. And as crazy as that sounds, there was real fear that the Fitzroy River could have an issue with crocodiles during some of the rowing events. Earlier on this year, I spoke to Dr. Richard Backer, who's a co-director of the Olympic and Paralympic Research Centre. As soon as this story came out, I got him on the phone and I said, is this actually a possibility that rowers during the Olympic Games could get bitten by a crocodile, or is it a joke? Here's what he had to say.
2: Yes, it is, and it's obviously captured the world's attention. A lot of overseas media and Olympic followers are going, what's going on there? It's not a joke. It's got some merit to it, what they're reporting.
1: So we're talking about the Rockhampton Fitzroy River here. Now, under certain conditions, it's prone to flooding. So when you get floods, you get the crocodiles. How seriously could a crocodile interfere with an Olympic rowing event?
2: I guess really that likely, because they've had rowing there before and sightings. No one's ever been attacked. And I think it's something they could control if they do have the event there with netting and other, you know, boats outside the competition area preventing them from getting in. So it's highly unlikely. It's just that it's captured the world's attention because it's an unusual venue that has something like that, an animal like a crocodile in the water.
1: Of course, I mean, you couldn't get much more Australian than that, but probably not great for viewing when you're at home and your favourite canoeist is in the lead and the next thing you know. Wouldn't be actually conducive to great Olympic viewing, I don't think.
2: Well, exactly. And you wonder if some of the athletes might go, what's going on? Do I have to row in a venue like that? Isn't there some other alternative? And they have explored other alternatives for the games. Well, you know, another venue is down in the southern part of Queensland. So one's an existing rowing venue and it needs some upgrades, but it's part of the Queensland government's plan to decentralize the games, to move them out of the southeast quadrant there and move them to Rockhampton and other areas. So that's the reason behind, there's politics behind this. And
1: okay, that was the update on that with the chat that I had with Dr. Richard Backer that goes back to April and the possibility of, you know, crocodiles being on the Fitzroy River in the middle of, you know, the games. But like I said, when that actually story that came out, I said, I mean, that would be probably one of the most Australian things that you could expect. When you're watching the television from somewhere in America or overseas, you know, and you see the rowers got bitten by a crocodile, you would go, well, that's not unexpected. It is Australia. And I would love to have thought that maybe Steve Irwin, you know, or somebody similar, even Levy, could be calling the rowan and then just suddenly going, crikey, have a look at that. The freshie's got him. Does that look like a freshie to you, Darren? Mate, that looks like a freshie to me. That's one of your wetlands ones, that is. Crikey, he's got him on the leg too. Oh, he's going to have to get back in the boat. I mean, that would be about one of the most Australian things you could ever imagine. Obviously, we don't want it to happen. Small disclaimer there. 19 past four. Any thoughts? 131-873.
0: It's the best time of the year in CQ. The sun is shining, the temp is perfect. But as we know, there's always something happening with the weather. And no one knows that better than Central Queensland's favourite weatherman, Mike Griffin. Don't miss the updates on Friday morning thanks to Thinkwater as we check the weather that's affecting us and find out what's happening on the water. 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For everything water, irrigation and plumbing, think Thinkwater. 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
1: 4:22, morning Mike, how are you? Chris says, why is Victoria suddenly getting your peak flu but not New South Wales? Doesn't it cross the border? I don't know, Chris, but perhaps the moral of the weekend is don't kiss anybody from Melbourne this weekend. And also John says, well, everybody has been telling Goma Pyle Chalmers to cut spending, but he obviously doesn't understand what that means. 0460 873 873, if you'd like to text me, 131 873 on the phone. And I've got some details about Albanese and what's going on with his property too. I'll get to that in just a sec. Nathan Higgins is from the Monash Bioethics Centre at the Monash University. They're doing experimental brain implants. These are on the rise. These are people called neural noughts. So what is a neural nought?
11: A neural nought is the name that users of Elon Musk's Neuralink implant have given themselves. The first participant in this Neuralink trial, the device itself is called Telepathy. The first participant, his name is Noland. He received the implant in 2023. And quite remarkably, shortly after receiving his brain-computer interface, he was found online playing Mario Kart with friends, gaming, and as far as I'm aware, he's now enrolled in a neuroscience course at a college in America. Since 2023, there are over 20 of these participants now that are using Elon Musk's device, and they've formed a community online.
1: Are these primarily used for medical purposes?
11: Yeah, that's right. So all users of Neuralink's device would have some form of paralysis, whether that has been acquired through injury, in the case of Noland, or through a condition like MNS or ALS, or MND rather.
1: Okay, so what do they do? Do they build new neural pathways or do they just re-stimulate areas of the brain that aren't working properly?
11: Good question. The technology itself is quite complicated, but from what I understand about how they work, the device itself isn't actually stimulating anything. It's rather reading brain activity from the outermost layer of the brain called the cortex. And what it's allowing these neural orts to do is use computers and other devices without using their hands or arms at all. And so what might happen is, let's take Noland, the first participant, for example. He might be scrolling his Facebook feed by imagining some kind of movement. It could be flexing a wrist. It could be moving an arm. And so they have all kinds of mental commands that are compatible with operating devices. And so there's no stimulation involved. It's all about reading these brain signals, that the technical term is decoding them to enable them to use devices and become participants in the online world.
1: Well, that's amazing, isn't it? And so is this a surgical procedure? Do they have to fine-tune the equipment to work with the brain?
11: It certainly is a surgical intervention. As well as this device that Neuralink have developed, they've also developed a special surgical robot called the R1. And so what will happen is the surgical robot will implant the device. It's a device that has what are called biohybrid threads that sort of penetrate into the outermost layer of the brain. And then what will happen after the procedure is the participant will sit down with a clinical field engineer from Neuralink and work with them over a matter of weeks and months to basically train themselves to use the device and eventually develop a competency using a computer that allows them to do it fully on their own.
1: Obviously, still in its infancy stage, but at this stage it can allow you to interact with the computer. But what about if you've lost functions of limbs? Down the track, is that the end game?
11: It's a good question. I'm not sure whether that is an aim for Neuralink as a company, but there are certainly other brain computer interface companies out there that have achieved this already. There is the BrainGate team out of Brown University in the States that have developed brain implants that are similar to Neuralink in how they're implanted, but enable people with paralysis to use artificial limbs and in some cases to use their own limbs that they've lost the ability to control. So restoring movement is definitely an aim of brain-computer interface technology, among other functions as well. So we're seeing brain-computer interfaces used to restore vision, for example. Australia is very famous for developing the cochlear implant, which helps restore hearing. And so there are a range of applications for brain-computer interfaces.
12: That sounds obviously too good to be true. What about the medical profession? Have they had any ethical concerns?
11: There certainly are ethical concerns in the development of these new and exciting devices. Some of the concerns that my team have looked at Monash revolve around the problem of what we call continuing responsibilities towards participants. And so, for example, you might have a participant enroll in a clinical trial in Melbourne. They might be implanted with a device and discover during the trial that they are getting a lot of benefit out of the device, only for the device to be discontinued at the end of the trial. And so the questions that we're interested in are, what responsibilities do investigators, do the hospitals that are facilitating the trial, what responsibilities do they have to these participants that have actually gotten tremendous benefit out of these devices but are no longer able to use them for safety reasons or for financial reasons if it's a trial that's being sponsored by a company? And so lots of ethical considerations that swirl around these clinical research projects.
12: And I imagine quite strict criteria for anybody that wants to get involved in the project too.
11: Yeah, that's right. The first thing the clinical team will do when considering someone for enrollment is check whether they meet the eligibility criteria. And so they'll be, say, if it was a clinical trial of a device to restore movement, they would, of course, need to check to see that the patient had various symptoms that would be compatible with having that device. But there are also other things that the clinical team might consider during the recruitment process. They might need to make sure that the patient is able to make it to the clinical trial site. They need to make sure that they're able to stay enrolled through the course of the clinical study as well. And so there are lots of things that go into the recruitment process. And, of course, there are important questions around informed consent at the start of the trial.
12: And I can't imagine it's cheap either.
11: No, absolutely not. These are very expensive trials to run, often $10 to $20 million, depending on the trial. And so you can imagine if a company is trying to bring a device to market, they're going to have to run multiple trials over maybe 20 years developing the device. And these costs are also a consideration for, the question of how we support participants if they want to continue using these devices.
12: That's interesting, isn't it? Nice to talk to you there. Nathan Higgins at the Monash Bioethics Centre at Monash University. And, you know, again, there are obviously upsides on that too for people who, for whatever reason, have a need for something that will help them perhaps get, more mobile and things like that, that maybe an experimental brain implant could be something that they would consider. Okay, it's 4:30. Let's get to the news update and let's start off, as we always do, in Sydney.
0: And now on Wake Up Australia, news today.
12: 2GB, it's Dusty Fitzpatrick. Morning, mate.
13: Good morning, Phil. A woman's been charged almost 3 weeks after the body of a newborn baby was found in a rubbish bin in Sydney's west. Police believe the 24-year-old is the mother of the child who was found at Auburn. A new poll has found 63% of surveyed New South Wales voters support the government's proposed gun reforms. The Resolve Political Monitor has Labor on a primary vote of 29%, One Nation on 25% and the Coalition on 24%, and communities across New South Wales being urged to start preparing now for the upcoming bushfire season. More than 500 rural fire brigades across the state will host Get Ready events over the weekend. Thanks, Phil. That's the latest from Sydney.
12: Thank you, Dusty. In Sydney, the 2GB newsroom. Let's go to 4BC in Brisbane. And good morning, Chloe Affleck.
14: Good morning. New laws cracking down on dangerous driving have passed in Parliament overnight. Serious and repeat offenders will face longer jail terms and licence disqualifications, while drink and drug drivers will also face tougher penalties. Police are searching for three men involved in an armed robbery in Caboolture. The group entered a business and demanded cash from an employee last night before fleeing the scene in a waiting vehicle. And a new check-in security and passport screening system has opened at Brisbane International Airport just in time for the school holiday rush. More than 1.8 million passengers are expected to pass through domestic and international terminals over the three-week period. That's the latest from Brisbane.
12: Thank you very much. And more news at the top of the hour. It's 28 minutes to five. Getting back, incidentally, to the Rockhampton rowing event. And Mark just sent me this text. With regard to that, in 2032, Phil, AI will probably have underwater drones with 4 grams of explosive to take out any wayward crocodiles anyway. So there you go, there's another problem solved. Well, is it though? Because, not that it's going to happen, but imagine just going back to my scenario where the rowers are rowing along and out comes a freshwater shark, a crocodile, and it manages to avoid that, but and then ends up running into one of the unexploded drones. I mean, it's not really the best scenario, is it?
0: And now, a sports update.
12: Okay, well, there's a couple of things on, obviously. NRL semi-finals, Roosters and Sharks, Allianz Stadium in Sydney Saturday night. Who have you got, Roosters or Sharkies? Sunday, Warriors versus Knights, and that's at Auckland on Sunday as well. AFL's also happening this weekend. The preliminary finals are set to take place. 4 teams battling out for a place in the grand final. Tonight, the first one kicks off with the Swans hosting the Fremantle Dockers at the SCG. And after the season they've had, the latter part, I mean, it would be somewhat of a sweet victory for the Swans players, I'm sure. Fremantle are considered favourites, though, after securing the minor premiership, while Sydney have lost, as obviously I mentioned, 6 players due to not just the injury, but the recent scandal. So Saturday, twilight, we'll see the second prelim. Hawthorn hosting the Brisbane Lions at the MCG. Brisbane are looking for a premiership three-peat, while Hawthorn are looking to return to the grand final stage for the first time in, what, 11 years since 2015? The ultimate winner will be decided on Saturday, September 26, when we sing up there, Gazelle, where the grand final takes place at the MCG. Who did they have, by the way, Francis? Was it Kylie Minogue? And they'll be doing up there, Kazali. I'd like to see Kylie Minogue do up there, Kazali, but obviously not in the shorts. All right, it's 26 minutes to five. The phone number is 131-873. If you've got anything you want to contribute to any of that news, love to hear from you. Oh, Justine, our mate who catches up with us at this time of the morning, she's on the phone. I'll have a chat with her next, and we'll have a look at some of the overnight news too.
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12: 22 minutes to 5, we'll have something for the weekend. We'll look at movies. We don't have a fishing report this morning because our fishing bloke's gone fishing. So we'll have everything else for you, including the all-important weekend sport, movies and live music as well. Paul says, hey, Phil, I spent a few days in hospital with my granddaughter last week and she had influenza. I got it at the end of the week. And he says the majority of the people that were there in the hospital also had the flu. And this is Mount Druitt. Also, the hospital said we've been going through this flu epidemic for weeks now. Is that right? Well, I didn't know that. I mean, I'd completely forgotten about the flu until I read the front page of The Age a moment ago. And this is from Melbourne, where there's a 400% spike of influenza cases in Victoria, expected to continue rising over the school holidays. Too late to get a flu jab, anybody? I don't know. I'm not sure myself. Maybe. 131-873 on that. Is it worth getting a flu jab at this late stage? Because this isn't normally the time when we had that. 131-873 is a phone number. Hello, Grant at Cabramatta. Phil, the world records will be broken at the rowing if the odd crocodile arrives. Would the crocodiles be biased towards the Australian rowers? And would the Australians therefore snap up the medals? Like what you did there with the terminology of snap up too, Grant. But I don't know. Maybe they'll go, well, you know what? Maybe we're not going to chew any Australians. Let's see what else is available on the menu at the current games. Justine, speaking of people that will be driving from Melbourne through across the border, you're not bringing your flu with you, are you?
24: No, but I wanted to sing a song to you because it's holiday for you today. See if you know this song.
12: Okay, is it Holiday Road by Lindsay Buckingham?
24: Oh my God, you're very close. I'll go.
12: Is it Driving Home for Christmas from Chris Rea?
24: No, it's Hooray Hooray, Boney M. We're going on holiday, so you're going on holiday.
12: Oh, okay. Well, my next guess was, is it Cliff Richard summer holiday? And you are next week too. What, you don't know Summer Holiday by Cliff Richard?
24: Oh, I do, but I thought... It just drives you mental. I always think of it when I go on.
12: And now this is why your husband doesn't like you talking on these long trips, because you do things like that. You know, well, you don't need an annoying ringtone because you've just got you going, honey, guess this next song.
24: No, my boy said the other day, I've noticed there's some masking tape or gaffer tape at the front door. Have the best holiday, Phil.
12: Bless you too, my friend. I know you're about to go on holiday. Well, I will miss you too, but not as much as, you know, I'm going to miss the flu, because I'm not going to be looking out for any Victorians, because that's where it's coming from. It's people like
24: I'm
12: you
24: so
12: bringing your bugs across the border via, you know, smuggling them
24: not
12: into
24: me.
12: Albury.
24: Definitely, definitely not me. And when you get back, we can talk about the boxing, because remember the UK, I did some research. They're a day behind, so we can't talk until tomorrow about my friend who's fighting in the UK. So when you get back, hopefully I'll have some really good news about Jordan and his fight, because whoa, he's looking really serious.
12: I look forward to hearing that. And listen, good luck to your husband with your driving for how many hours are you on? 18 hours or something on the road?
24: 2.5 days, Phil. Next Thursday, 2 o'clock.
12: Well, I bet he can't wait to see what my little eye spy with my little eye. Is it the bloody road? Good on you, Justine. Thank you.
24: See you, mate.
12: See you, buddy. 19 minutes to five. Okay, I mentioned before that was a rumour file. We don't have a rumour file, but somebody actually sent in a rumour anyway about, you know, what's going on with Albo. Is he about to retire? Because I heard he's going to actually put up the... the actual rumour from Terry was that the Prime Minister's instructed the estate agent managing his Copacabana beach house not to renew. Well, I actually have the story of that, and it's a story that came up through News 24 that can reveal the RP data records show that Mr Albanese had lifted the rent of his investment property by $100 a week to $5,200 a year, 9 days after he declared the club funding. It's going back to the issue with the golf course and the Marrickville Golf Club in particular. So the Prime Minister's made significant gains on the investment property shortly after he announced a $6 million in taxpayer funds for the nearby golf course. And did I even say somewhere that it costs only about $5 or something to become a lifelong member? Don't quote me on this, but I think I read somewhere that it was a lot more than that. Anyway, so now the Prime Minister, with his multi-million dollar investment property, listed at a higher rent just days after he committed $6 million in taxpayer funds to upgrade the nearby Marrickville Golf Club. So anybody that wants to move into the property, it was listed at $1,450 a week on May 6, 2025, up from $1,350 a week when it was previously listed on November 2022. So now we've got to listen out for the Prime Minister to start talking about bringing down the rates for rentals. I can't wait to hear that conversation. You know, we're Australians, because I lived in a housing commission. I need to lower the rents because it's not fair on the people. Yeah, hang on a second, Prime Minister. Hold on a minute. Didn't you raise the rent in your place? The big story of the day is, and it's going to be a big story in the UK especially, where King Charles, after having all of the dramas that he had with his son, the dumb one, you know, Harry. Well, after all the dramas he had with Harry with his book Spare, now Charles Spencer, Princess Diana's brother, has come out with a memoir called Swan Song, Diana, My Sister. And he has made all kinds of accusations here. One of them being, in a slice of the book, which is highly critical of the royals, well, there's a surprise, he includes the claim via a close friend of Diana's that when Prince Charles told her he was not in love with her, that was just before they were about to get married, he said, on the day of Diana's wedding, I woke up early, I went to Clarence's house, this is the brother, I found her already in the wedding dress, sitting quietly in front of the mirror, writes Earl Spencer. Only much later would I discover, as she confided to a close friend, that her husband-to-be had told her the previous day that she needed to know that he was very happy to marry her, but he wasn't actually in love with her, according to the book. He also goes on to say Diana had to absorb that hammer blow while also feeling certain that Prince Charles was entering this marriage with his heart elsewhere.
2: Buckingham Palace has rejected claims by Earl Spencer, the brother of Princess Diana, made in his new memoir. According to excerpts published by the Daily Mail, King Charles allegedly told the Earl we'll forget her soon enough, shortly after Diana's death in 1997. The palace said His Majesty was mindful that the pain of fraternal grief can colour memory in ways that others do not recognise.
12: That's what they're talking about today, is a book that's going to do very, very well. But obviously, Charles, that'll be the king, wouldn't be very happy about that. Maybe Harry's going, whew, yes, thank goodness I'm no longer the least favourite. In other news, you know, there have been fuel protests around the world in at least 9 countries with the rising increase in petrol prices and oil prices around the world. In Kenya and the Comoros Islands, the unrest has become deadly there. France, hundreds of fishermen in the nation's south blockaded oil depots. And this is because the cost of marine diesel is making it incredibly hard to make a living there. Portugal has had rolling backlashes from fed-up civilians, drivers staging slow-moving convoys. In fact, you know, it's pretty much going on in a lot of places.
4: In Aleppo, Syria, protesters burned tires in opposition to the Syrian government temporarily raising diesel prices by around 40%. In southern France, about 50 fishermen blocked a major fuel depot for several hours. Smoke could be seen burning from the road. In Guatemala, groups of organized truckers and other protesters blocked highways and caused damage in various parts of the country. In Portugal, protesters took on both rising gas prices and the soaring cost of living by marching to the home of their prime minister. On Monday, the country's government announced a new package of measures intended to ease the fuel price crunch.
12: So now we've got the front page of the papers saying that, you know, there's a chance we could have a recession. And I've just had a glance over at the petrol prices. They've gone up again. So you've got your petrol now in Sydney to $2.29. That's got to be up about 10 cents, I think, from this time last week. And it's an issue that's not going to go away at this stage. So, I mean, obviously there's going to be some belt tightening from everybody, but we haven't got any more holes in our belt to tighten, really, have we? 13 minutes to 5. Okay, after this, more of the overnight news for you and your calls too, 131-873, if there's anything in particular that you'd like to talk about.
5: 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And there's the one we spin each morning on 4RO, thanks to Harvey Norman Electrical and Computers. Where would we be without the wheel? And what would we do without the 4RO Wonder Wheel? Thanks to Harvey Norman Electrical and Computers on the talk of Central Queensland, 994RO.
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12: 9 minutes to 5 on the text. Hello, Nick. Hey, Phil, are you going to Victoria for your holiday? No, I'm going to the couch. And then I will occasionally get up and then I'll go via the kitchen where I'll grab something out of the fridge and then I'll go and lie down on the bed. Basically, that'll be the rotation for 2 weeks. Good on you, Nick. Appreciate your text, mate. And yours too, Harry. Thank you. Scott at Wente. Got your one. Marie. And getting to Jerry, who says, well, Charles Spencer, formerly known as Earl, is not a master of tact. No, but you can see why he's pissed off, though. Because his sister died. And I'm surprised it's taken him this long. I wonder why, actually, when you think about it. It's a long period of time now, isn't it? Between the death of Diana, his sister, and the release of this book. And, you know, you've got to think about the time it's taken. Obviously, he's been stewing about it since then. And again, you know, going back to why he's pissed off is because he's upset about the way his sister was treated, in his opinion. And I guess we would probably do the same thing as well. Labor will explore a world-leading ban on controversial smart glasses in some workplaces as Albo heads to the United States to talk to the tech leaders. Prime Minister departing today for California, where he's going to meet the Apple chairman Tim Cook at the invitation of the Silicon Valley stalwart. And then he travels to the United Nations in New York to spruik the government's under 16 social media ban and the digital duty of care. But in the meantime, the question is, do the lawmakers in Capitol Hill in America, do they actually use AI or any kind of, you know, AI technology?
1: No.
3: You don't? Why not?
1: No reason.
3: No reason, yeah.
1: You know, there's a lot relating to AI, and I don't know, sometimes when I'm asking a question, it could be AI the response from that standpoint.
7: So I've been trying to get myself familiar with the technology. I'm an attorney by trade, so I remember, and a bunch of my lawyer friends have said, listen, we're starting to incorporate it in our work. So I have been trying out, I've been trying to break myself in.
3: You're a late adapter.
7: And very late. Yeah, very late. So I'm experimenting with it, but I'll never be an expert on it.
12: Oh. Right, that's a bit like, I may have puffed on it, but I didn't inhale. Hundreds of students took to the streets of Sydney to protest against Pauline Hanson and the rise of One Nation yesterday, kicking off at Hyde Park in the CBD, chanting all kinds of things. And we've talked about that throughout the morning. Well, it's their future, so should they be concerned about the future? Or, as most people said, well, yeah, maybe, but, you know, firstly, perhaps get educated on what you're marching about. Also, Australia's economic future's taken a massive turn for the better with the Treasury's long-term forecasts, wiping out more than $500 billion off the nation's predicted and projected debt pile. But according to the front page of the newspapers, it's not going to make that much of a difference. And also, of course, we had Tony Burke talking about the target with the immigration speech that he made.
10: And, you know, the times that we've had massive reductions too far in immigration have coincided with the worst economic times in Australia's history. We need to be careful with it, and I'm being careful with it.
11: So you won't say we missed the number because we couldn't get legislation passed?
10: No, absolutely not.
11: Okay.
10: And I won't say that because that won't happen.
12: Any thoughts on that? Of course, Pauline Hanson and One Nation would have some thoughts on it because they would be saying, hang on, wasn't that our idea first time around? Aren't you kind of jumping on our bandwagon? So following the announcement, Pauline Hanson commented saying One Nation is the only party in this country that can actually do something about the immigration issue in the Levels.
13: Both the Liberal and the Labor Party and the Nationals are starting to see that they've done the wrong thing by the country. It's about let's clean up our problems that we have here. Too many people in the country, not enough housing. Listen to the people, they're living it. Politicians live in their glass houses and they don't care about the people. I do.
12: I wonder what her thoughts are, incidentally, on AI. Because I don't think we've heard anything from Pauline Hanson about AI at this particular stage. We're very interested to see what her thoughts are on that. Well, you know, here's proof that just about anybody can get scammed. Even Travis Kelce, a.k.a. Mr. Taylor Swift, who got caught up in something.
14: We're learning new details about a multi-million-dollar Ponzi scheme that even hit Travis Kelce. The Chiefs tight end was among the high-profile victims mentioned in court. The undocumented immigrant behind the scheme will get 11 years in prison after defrauding investors out of more more than $30 million.
12: And also Sarah Henderson talking on Matt Keogh and the future for Matt Keogh, talking on News 24 here.
15: Well, Chris, the bottom line is he cannot stay in his job. He has not listened. Together with veterans from around the country, the Coalition has been so proud to have led this campaign. This is life-changing and in some cases, life-saving. Our veterans have sacrificed their lives for our country, to fight for our country, and yet they ended up having to fight their own government for a bit of basic compassion and justice. This goes to show, and it comes from the top, this Prime Minister has no compassion, no heart, and we have had to drag the Prime Minister and the government kicking and screaming to this common sense decision.
12: Which is taking a while. When I said this earlier on this morning, everything just seems upside down when you've got veterans going to see, you know, the Minister for Veterans Affairs and he won't even meet them. Don't need AI to tell you that's probably not the right approach. All right, coming up to the news at 5, then something for the weekend.

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6: Good morning, I'm Dusty Fitzpatrick. The federal government believes its migration changes strike the right balance without trashing the economy. Labor says it plans to reach its net migration target of 225,000 within 2 years by tightening various visa classes. Those on a working holiday will have to enter a ballot if they plan to stay beyond a year, while there will be more stringent criteria for skilled and student visas. Home Affairs Minister Tony Burke says the reform affair.
7: We are proudly a nation that has been built on immigration. Yeah. Absolutely proudly. What we need to make sure is the system is managed as effectively as possible. We need to make sure that it is guided to deliver for the needs of the Australian people.
6: The Prime Minister will fly to the United States for high-level technology talks as the growth of artificial intelligence continues. Labor is preparing to hold a business roundtable to discuss the benefits and pitfalls of AI. The opposition believes Veterans Affairs Minister Matt Keogh needs to go after trying to cut their health funding. Labor was planning a $5,000 cap for allied health services utilised by ex-servicemen and women. Veterans argue the cap is unfair and a slap in the face, given their service to the country. Liberal MP and Afghanistan veteran Phil Thompson became emotional when talking about the battle to scrap the cap.
8: I know what it's like to carry a coffin. I know what it's like when your friends are no longer there. This is personal for me, because it's my family, it's my people, and this minister had failed them. And when the veterans came to Canberra to seek a meeting, they weren't even able to get in the room with Minister Matt Keogh.
6: A 24-year-old woman believed to be the mother of a baby whose body was found inside a bin in Sydney has now been charged. Police were called to a unit block at Auburn after the discovery was made last month. Victoria's Premier has conceded hearings for an inquiry into corruption into the construction sector could run through to the state's election campaign. The opening hearing has been set down for Wednesday next week. A new study has highlighted the effects of early onset dementia on families. Curtin University has found spouses and partners of people with the disease frequently noticed early warning signs but had their concerns dismissed. Associate Professor Alyssa Burton says a lack of awareness is leading to delays in care.
9: When they first went to the GP felt that they were too young to have a diagnosis of dementia, so it was more than likely going to be perimenopause or it's stress from work. So the diagnosis often takes a really long period of time.
6: Checking the markets now, the Dow Jones is trading up 376 points, the Nasdaq up 423, one Australian dollar buying 71.1 US cents.
5: Harvey Norman Computers. 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
6: In the AFL, Sydney coach Dean Cox says he's backing in Justin McInerney as he prepares to return from injury in their preliminary final against Fremantle at the SCG. The 26-year-old hasn't played.

0: played since the first week of June after suffering a hamstring injury, but Cox says he's spoken to McInerney about what will be required of him.
1: And that's not about putting the team on his shoulders, it's about just doing what's needed at the right time. And we've spoken about that for the last couple of weeks with Justin. He spent a lot of time getting ready to come back and play whichever game, whether we won the first final or didn't, he was going to be available.
0: In the NRL, the Roosters are on a redemption mission following their qualifying final loss to Penrith. They'll host Cronulla in a do-or-die semi-final on Saturday night, with the winner advancing to face the Dolphins in Brisbane. That's the latest news and sport.
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8: Sunny today at 14 degrees in Rocky and a partly cloudy one at that, with a top of 27 today. Yeppoon, 17 to 23. Gladstone, 14 to 25. And Billawheeler, 8 to 29 degrees.
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0: on 2GB, 4BC and network stations. This is Wake Up Australia with Phil O'Neill.
1: Yep, 7 minutes past five. I'm going on holiday in about 23 minutes' time, so I'm looking forward to that. Ben Fordham on Sydney's 2GB is going on holiday as well. Levy won't be. I don't know about Jason Matthews. He's a hard worker on breakfast on 4BC. I'm sure he will let you know. 131873 is the phone number. On the text, Donna just texted me, Phil, I'm on the disability pension and supposed to get paid today. Can you tell me if Centrelink payments are down or Commonwealth Bank are being delayed? I can't find out, but I'm looking into it. But there is a website called Is Centrelink Down? It's called Is It Down Right Now? And that'll give you the update on that. But give me a sec, Donna, and I'll see if I can find out more information about that through that website. In the meantime, this segment is called Something for the Weekend, where we give you everything you need to know so you can have a good weekend, including finances. Shane Oliver, Chief Economist from the AMP. So how's the week actually finishing then?
2: It's not too bad, the Australian share market, Phil, but the US market has taken a bit of a hit. Now, just bear in mind, our market was already 6% or so, so we've already had a bit of a decent fall over the last few weeks, whereas the US this week, it played a bit of catch-up. So far this week, the US market's down about 1.4%. We're only down about 0.1%. And that's largely because we'd been falling in the previous weeks. A whole bunch of things, investors in the US, there's been this talk following last weekend about AI is going to wipe us all out and calls for a slowdown in the development of AI. So that's impacted tech stocks, particularly AI-related stocks. Then we've seen the ongoing rise in the oil price in the Middle East, which looks a complete debacle. The oil price is up, not a lot, but up another $1 from where it was a week ago. It is down from but it's still going the wrong way. And of course, we can see that at the Bowser in Australia, I've been is now well above $2.20. Not so good. And then, of course, yesterday, Wednesday in the US, the Fed announced a rate hike. And this is their first interest rate hike since 2023. Now, don't forget, we started hiking back in February. So anyone who says the Fed leads us hasn't looked at the data. We actually have led the Fed here. The Fed has the same problem as Australia. Inflation is too high. It's well above their target. And in the meantime, there's so low unemployment. We've got to get inflation back under control. And the Fed signaled they may do more. They've penciled in another hike by the end of the year. So all of those things led to a further rise in bond yields, the US 10-year bond yield, and we were talking about this one a bit earlier in the week. It's been an issue for the last few weeks now. That rise in the bond yield has reached its highest level since 2007. So all of that on share markets, but particularly the US share market. As I mentioned, we're not down as much over the last week, but if you go back to the highs in August, we're down now about 6.5%. US is down about 3%. We've heard a lot of immigration in the last week. Didn't really have a huge impact on the markets. What the government announced yesterday, in a big picture economic sense, won't have much impact because they're just saying how they're going to get to their inflation, to their immigration target of 225,000 people. In the year ahead. So that's what that was about. It's not a new target for immigration. It's really just what they're going to do to meet those lower targets for immigration. And obviously we heard on One Nation earlier in the week, obviously that will have a far more radical impact because they're talking about immigration going negative for about 3 years. But of course, right here, right now, they're not in government. So that's somewhere down the track if they ever do it. So that immigration issue hasn't really been the driver of the markets. The main drivers have been what's going on in the US, Fed, US Central Bank raising interest rates, further rise in oil prices. Obviously, a lot of folks the bank will do. We're expecting that they would raise rates later this month anyway, and the Fed doesn't change that.
1: Thank you. Nice to talk to you, Shane. That's the finance. By the way, thank you, Sandy, for the text. And Keith, the truckie, said, is your wife going to go nuts with you home 24/7? Well, not straight away, but about day three where I start going, I'm bored, but maybe we can go to the movies. Shane Adam Bassett, let's talk about Resident Evil. How many is this now in that franchise?
3: I had to check myself. The first one was 2002. And then there were several sequels. There was a reboot 5 years ago called Welcome to Raccoon City. And there was even a one-season Netflix television series. Several. And I think this one I had no anticipation for. And you know what? It kind of works. I'm really surprised. And I think that is because, and I'm not a gamer, so obviously it's adapted from a video game. But what they've done is something a little different with it, and it's directed by the same guy that did Weapons and Barbarian. So his take on it is terrific. So even if you're not into video game adaptations, just as an action movie with a bit of sci-fi, I thought it was pretty good. No, classic, but okay.
1: I like those other two, so I might have to check that out. Now, Coyote versus Acme. Are we in school holiday movie time here?
3: You would not believe. I think there's about four new animated films out this week. The reason I wanted to mention Coyote versus Acme is a couple of reasons, and that's Looney Tunes is really popular. Obviously, the old school Looney Tunes, Warner Brothers cartoons. And this movie got shelved about 2 years ago. Warner Brothers didn't want to release it. They thought nobody wanted to see it. Space Jam 2 didn't do that well. And this is basically a hybrid of live action actors and cartoon characters, including, you know, Bugs Bunny, Pepe Le Pew, those guys, and Roadrunner and Coyote. But it became a hit. It actually got released a couple of weeks ago in the States. It went okay, and now it's on the big screen in Australia. So I guess it's a nostalgia trip down memory lane if you like those cartoons from back in the day.
1: Let's move to Apple TV. Last Scene. What's this?
3: I'm surprised you haven't heard about it. There's been a big marketing push. It's an Australian series. It's the first Apple TV Australian production. And I actually talk about Apple TV all the time. They've got some great series. But this is their first Aussie show. And it stars Patrick Bramell, who's not really known for his exciting, you know, thrillers and dramas. It's more comedy because he's in Colin from Accounts and Devil Wears Prada 2 earlier this year. But in this, he plays a dispatch caller, receiver. He's the guy when you ring 000. He sends out the emergency messages to the authorities. But in this particular call, he gets a call from someone who's saying that she could be his missing daughter of 8 years. Sounds like her. Obviously, she'd be growing up now. And then things just escalate from there because he wants to find out the truth because, you know, she wasn't found. She was presumed dead. It's a really good 6-episode thriller. It's concise, it's fast, and it's jaw-dropping at times. A really good Aussie production.
1: All right, I'll have a look at that. Thank you, Shane. Let's get to the sport. Spiro, we're getting ready for a huge weekend of sport, my friend.
4: There's a massive weekend ahead. I thought we'd kick off with some AFL Aussie rules. It is the business end of the season. Just four teams remain. We have the preliminary finals this weekend kicking off tonight at the Sydney Cricket Ground when the Swans host the Dockers. It's first up against second. Fremantle finish at the top of the table. Sydney, they have had their fair share of challenges the last month or so with the whole scandal and saga in Melbourne with those players that were stood down because of their poor behaviour in the Pullman Hotel after one of their regular season wins. But the way they've played the last two occasions, the Swans have looked unstoppable, and their performance against the Brisbane Lions a couple of weeks ago was fantastic. They're back at home. They've had the week off. They're going to be fresh. The Dockers, on the other hand, had a flawless regular season. They were poor in week one of the finals. They bounced back last week against Geelong. They've had to take the long road here and had to play that extra match and make the long trip from Perth for this game in Sydney at the SCG in front of a sellout crowd. Should be a great game. The Swans hoping to make their third grand final in 5 years. The Dockers are one of the only teams in the comp that hasn't ever won the premiership. So it's a big task ahead of them. The other prelim final tomorrow night at the MCG, the Hawthorn Hawks take on the Brisbane Lions. And this is a clash of third up against fourth. The Lions finishing third on the ladder. The Hawks in fourth. Should be a fantastic game. The Hawks won in week one, so they had the week off. The Lions were poor against Sydney in the first week of the finals, but they looked good last week in their big win over the Adelaide Crows. So this time next week, we'll be previewing the AFL Grand Final with two huge prelims this weekend. And in the National Rugby League, we've got week two of the finals, and it is do or die. These are semi-final clashes. You win and you live to fight another day. The loser, though, bows out for season 2026. Tomorrow night, 7:50 kickoff at Allianz Stadium, we've got the Roosters up against the Sharks. The Roosters just fell short against the Panthers last week. They looked good And I think they're going to win this game against the Sharks tomorrow night. Cronulla had a pretty easy victory over the Cowboys in the opening week of the finals. But I think the Roosters have too much star power right across the park. And I think they're going to get the win. And then they will play the Dolphins next week. The winner of that game plays the Dolphins next week in the prelim. And on Sunday afternoon, 4:05, the Warriors are up against the Knights at Eden Park in Auckland, a sellout crowd. The Warriors last week probably underperformed in a big way against the Dolphins. Many thought they would win and win convincingly, but they weren't able to do that. Newcastle, on the other hand, pulled off an upset, defeating South Sydney. And I think this is going to be a really tight game. Warriors in New Zealand, always hard to beat. And the winner of that game will play the Penrith Panthers next Sunday in the other preliminary final. I should mention too, the National Basketball League season, Phil, kicks off this weekend. First round of the season, the Sydney Kings, the reigning champs, they host the Cairns Taipans on Sunday evening. We've got the Brisbane Bullets up against the New Zealand Breakers. That's on Tuesday night. So looking forward to the opening round of the NBL. And the Davis Cup tennis is on as well this weekend at Pat Rafter Arena, the Queensland Tennis Centre in Brisbane, with Australia up against Poland. So good luck to the Aussies in the Davis Cup.
1: Good stuff. Good on you, Spiro. Nick says, I saw Coyote versus Acme and I thought it was great. And Christine, thank you for your text too. A lot of live music around. A good gig guide. Sam's got that.
5: Thanks, Phil. Let's start in Brisbane. And tonight, Ice House are playing at Roma Street Parkland. And Pete Murray is on at the Dag Pub and Motel. And on Saturday in Brizzy, it's the Mitchell Creek Rock and Blues Festival 2026. Also, Pnau and Alice Ivy are playing at the Roma Street Parkland. And the Melbourne Scar Orchestra are playing at the Crowbar. On Sunday, still in Brizzy, Shinedown are playing at the River Stage. And Missy Higgins and Jem Casadaley are playing at Roma Street Parkland. On to Sydney now, and tonight the Temper Trap are playing at the Barracks Precinct. Baby Animals are playing at the Juniors, that's in Kingsford. And Suzanne Vega is on at the Sydney Opera House. Saturday night in Sydney, Jason Derulo is playing at the Sydney Superdome, and CDB are playing at the Juniors in Kingsford. And you can also see the Angels and the Super Jesus playing at the Leichhardt Oval. And finally, on Sunday, the Masters Apprentices are playing at the Wintle Theatre Juniors, and that's in Kingsford.
1: Some great gigs. There's CDB. There's a memory from the 90s as well. 19 past five. What about the weekend weather? We'll find out about that next.
0: It's getting close. You can smell it in the air. Finals time in the NRL. And that other smell lingering? The big feast you can win thanks to Coco Brew. 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
1: 23 if you're going driving during the school holidays. Petrol's going to be an issue. ULP 91 in the capitals is up around about $2.30 in most. $2.40 in Canberra. Let's have a look at the weekend weather. Some nice weather around. Daniel from the Bureau of Meteorology, and I'll include Brisbane in that.
14: Yes, Phil, looking at a little bit of cloud around, but that will clear off by the time we get through to the weekend. We're expecting fairly warm temperatures. Today we're looking generally at mid-20s, 23s to 25s across the Brisbane area Friday. But once we get through into the weekend, we're talking high 20s, low 30s even, pushing for 32 for Brisbane itself on Saturday. 28s and 29s around a lot of areas. And as we head out into the west, it's warm around about 33 degrees through the western suburbs and out to Ipswich way. So pretty warm. Sunny conditions expected to continue. We get a few showers come in around about Tuesday next week, just onshore stuff right around the coast. Nothing really expected to push through to the inland areas, so certainly nothing significant. It's going to remain pretty dry still and getting quite warm over the weekend.
1: Sounds good. What about Sydney? Picture-perfect weekend coming up?
14: Yes, another very warm one for the Sydney area. We're looking at temperatures today sitting anywhere from around about 23 to 28 degrees. And as we head through into the weekend, we're also pushing up into the 30s, particularly around the western suburbs. Pretty warm, 34 degrees out of Penrith on Sunday. So some quite warm ones around the place. It's dry around the place. And it's going to continue that way. Again, a few more showers starting to come in early next week as we see the onshore flow resume, but still nothing particularly significant ahead as far as falls are going over the course of the next 7 days. So, yes, a few quite warm and sunny days, and then not quite so warm. The next cooler change comes through from around about Tuesday. So we will see those temperatures drop 32 degrees on Monday down to just 18 degrees for the top on Tuesday. So still getting some strong changes coming through.
1: That is a strong change, isn't it? Chris says on the text, why don't we interview an expert who is pro-AI and entertain the idea that all the negativity surrounding AI is being funded by China. I like it. That could be a good conspiracy theory Thursday for when we get back.
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1: 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Currently, one Australian dollar buying 71 US cents and 53 British pence. 25 plus 5.
13: 4RO has made a little trip along to Perry's IGA. 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And while we were there, we recorded a little sound. It's the 4RO Perry's IGA Secret Sound. 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The 4RO Perry's IGA Secret Sound. Thanks to Perry's IGA, Dean Street, Wandle and Yeppoon. 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
1: Nick says on the text, Phil, you realise it's not a conspiracy if it's true. Well, that's what I always say. Sometimes the conspiracy theories are right. I've got to get out of here. Ben Fordham's also got his holiday coming up. He's on next with Sydney's Best Breakfast on 2GB, followed by Mark Levy. 4BC has Jason Matthews and Gary Hargrave. Have a fantastic couple of weeks, and I'll talk to you when I get back.
24: Everybody's been asking, where's the 4RO pickup? There were accusations it had been lost in a poker game. Some suggested it was abducted by aliens. And the most outlandish of all, it had been hit by a bus. But the 4RO pickup is alive and well. And back on the streets of CQ. Loaded up thanks to Doblo's Farmers Market, Galactic Donuts, CQ Today, and plenty more. 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
26: Good morning, I'm James Royce. Australia's terror threat rating system will be overhauled, with the nation's spy chief, Mike Burgess, warning the current model is too blunt and doesn't reflect the seriousness of the threats that Australia faces. The current terror threat level sits on probable, as ASIO reveals it's foiled 16 terror plots since the Bondi attack. It's off to court today for the Australian man accused of killing a Thai teenager before stuffing her body in a suitcase. 45-year-old Simon Carmen is facing four charges, including intentional murder and concealing a body. His appearance is scheduled for midday East Coast time. The opposition leaders welcomed the dumping of a plan that would have reviewed the free allied health care that we give to our veterans once the cost of their treatments passes $5,000. Angus Taylor's told the ABC it is the right outcome.
0: And it was beyond comprehension that in the budget, this government was prepared to cut health services to those veterans.
26: Canberra's also confirmed it will formally apologise to LGBTQ veterans who were discriminated against during their time in the Defence Force. And Qantas and Jetstar will be adding extra AFL Grand Final week flights to Melbourne as soon as the siren blows in tonight's prelim between the Swans and Frio. Of course, where those flights will depart from depends on who wins the game. The airlines are also promising extra services from Brisbane to Melbourne for the Grand Final should the Lions beat Hawthorn tomorrow.
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26: The full house sign is up at the SCG ahead of tonight's preliminary final between the Swans and Fremantle. The hosts will be missing the injured Callum Mills and Harry Cunningham for tonight's game. They'll be replaced by Justin McInerney and Lewis Melican. Sydney forward Charlie Curnow has told Nine the past couple of weeks have been great.
2: Yeah, it's been great. It's been a fun couple of weeks. Yeah, it's been a lot of fun. Nice year, so can't complain, mate. It's good to be in a prelim and join some footy with the boys. It's been nice.
26: Fremantle's kept the same lineup that beat Geelong last week, while no changes for Hawthorn or Brisbane ahead of their prelim tomorrow afternoon. And over to NRL, where Blake Brayley is using the New South Wales Origin success as a blueprint for Cronulla's finals campaign. He's told Fox Sports they'll be channeling the Blues spirit in tomorrow night's do or die semi-final against the Chooks.
3: 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And Origin 3 going to Suncorp, we expected to lose, and I'm sure we're probably expected by most people to have the same result.
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4: It is a mostly sunny day for today. Winds southeasterly 15 to 20 k's, tending easterly 15 to 25 in the middle of the day, then becoming light in the evening, going for a top of 27 in Rockhampton with a moderate fire danger rainy and a very high UV index of 9. For Yeppoon, going for 23 today, Gladstone 25, and Bilawila expecting a top of 30. Let's look at your weekend. Pretty much fine and sunny across both Saturday and Sunday with tops 31-33 for Rockhampton. Cool overnight lows of 13 for both days as well. Yeppoon will be 24 tomorrow, a bit warmer on Sunday, 27. Gladstone 27 and then 30 on Sunday. And Bilawila 33 tomorrow and 34 for Sunday. Right now it's 8 in Billow. Gladstone is 15, Yeppoon is 16, and Rocky is currently 15 degrees.
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4: Good morning, this is the Boodles Big Breakfast, and my name is Luke Cross on this Friday, the 18th of September, the last day of the working week, and also my last day on breakfast. For now, I will probably return to it at some point in the future, but Aaron is back next Monday, and in fact, I'm actually on holidays next week as well, so hooray, looking forward to that. But it's been good fun so far, so let's make the last one a big one, and there's lots to do. We're, of course, going to talk about the fact that Rockhampton was confirmed. It's been rubber-stamped, it's been big. Check boxes have been checked for the 2032 Olympics to be held here in Rockhampton, at least the rowing and the canoeing. So we'll talk about that this morning, I'm sure, a few times. We'll talk fishing. Is it going to be any good? Oh, I don't know. We'll find out. Also, we're going to talk Baba. Michael's dropping into the studio because he's playing tonight at the Pilbeam Theatre. There are tickets still available if you want to get along. It should be a great night if you're looking for something to do on a Friday. Why not go see Baba, one of the world's best ABBA tribute bands? So Michael will be joining me later on this morning. Michelle Landry as well. I'm also going to get Phil Hoare from Time Safari Walking Tours because he posted up a story about Rockhampton and rowing and why we are the best place for rowing for the Olympics and also something to do with Australia's first world champion. More on that later on. but I love the story, so I thought I'm going to get Phil on. I'm going to have a chat with him later on. Mike Griffin, Pacey's Palm, Wonder Wheel 350, Secret Sound 220, and if you would like to have a chat, 4922 7990. Let's get into it.

0: Boodle's Big Breakfast on 994 RO. It's Luke here. And yesterday I caught up with the CEO of the Heart Foundation, Cherie Hughes, to talk about some research and some things in regards to what happens after heart attacks. Good news is that people seem to be surviving more from cardiac arrest and things like that, but not so good after. Is that right?
1: Yeah, that's right. We got together and had a research round table looking at some of the ways that we can improve the outcomes for patients, because we know that one in three people that have a cardiac event are more prone or more likely to have another event in their future. So we're trying to work out ways to make that journey better for the patient.
0: Is it just that, the risk of having another one, is that's the concern? Or what about people in their lives just after that event? Because I imagine that would be life-changing.
1: Absolutely. Look, it's complex. So there's lots of elements there. But one of the things that we want to prioritise is that continuity of care, from the care that the patient has in the acute phase when they're in hospital, to continue that care as they go home and transition on their journey as someone who has had a heart event, which is life-changing, like you say. So we're after more connection back to the general practitioner or the GP for the patient, so that they can have that care at home in their community and develop a strong relationship with their GP. One of the things that will help that, though, is if we have, digital handovers from the hospital to the GP, so a discharge summary, getting to the GP in real time so that the continuity of care is there for the patient.
0: I imagine that's because obviously if you have a heart attack or something, you're going to a hospital, which might be disconnected from your average doctor that you see every other week or whatever it is. Is that where things are falling down? Maybe that communication between those two areas aren't quite there?
1: Yes, in some cases. I mean, you can have a heart event when you're on holidays, so you might not be anywhere near home, or you might actually have it in your home community. So there's, two different elements there. But, the patient with digital technology should be able to be followed wherever they're located, wherever their hospital stay is, and wherever their home journey is. So, we were really talking about how we can use our modern technology to improve that for patients so it's seamless at a very stressful time. Because we know that people who have cardiac events, I think to the tune of 79% of patients are quite often challenged mentally and emotionally after such a massive event. And so we need to make it, easier and seamless for patients to continue their care once they're home.
0: That is Cherie Hughes, the CEO of the Heart Foundation. Visit their website for more details about that and what you can do to, take steps if you are concerned. This is Luke here for the Boodle's Big Breakfast on 994 RO.
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3: 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If we need more jails, Terry, if we need more jails for bail breakers, start building more jails.
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0: Poodle's Big Breakfast on 994 R Roads. Luke here, 49227990. And no continuous school team tonight because there's no game tonight, but the continuous school team is back all weekend with this semi-final action thanks to Coco Brew, NRG Industrial and ARB Rockhampton. And you have tomorrow night, the blockbuster Sydney Roosters taking on the Cronulla Sharks at Allianz Stadium in Sydney. Will Sydney turn out for a game between two local teams? Well, hopefully. You'd like to think they would. You really, really would. But, you know, we'll see. I know who will turn out. New Zealand, absolutely. Eden Park in Auckland is going to be pumping. I think it's close to a sellout already, if it isn't already. New Zealand Warriors taking on the Newcastle Knights. Something like historical about that, doesn't it? The Warriors against the Knights. And that will be on Sunday afternoon. So don't miss a minute of the finals action with the Katiwa school team. Thanks to Coco Brew, NRG Industrial and ARB Rockhampton.
1: 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Thanks to Perry's IGA, Wandle, Dean Street and Yeppoon. 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
6: Good morning, Louise Nielsen here with you. Uncertainty over the future of rowing events for the 2032 Olympics has been put to bed. The International Olympic Committee and World Rowing Bodies have given the green light to use Rockhampton's Fitzroy River despite concerns over river flows and crocs. Premier David Crisafulli says it's an important step towards 2032.
7: The IOC assessment for the site is complete. The Fitzroy has passed with flying colours. It's official. It's official. Signed, sealed and delivered.
6: Firefighters have been working around the clock to contain a bushfire at Mount Archer National Park. Planned backburning operations have been carried out to create a buffer zone between the fire and nearby properties. Fire crews will continue patrolling the area, monitoring weather conditions and checking for hotspots to ensure the bushfire remains contained. Rockhampton Regional Council says equipment and area waterbombing support is on standby to help with the mopping up operations. Two men have been charged with a string of property offences allegedly committed across the Gladstone region. Police say a 33-year-old and a 38-year-old man stole machinery and power tools from a business at Kalamunda on September 7. It's alleged they stole an e-bike from Gladstone Central the next day. They've each been charged with eight offences and will face Gladstone Magistrates Court today. And our volunteer surf lifesavers are back on the job from this weekend. Patrol season kicks off on Saturday to coincide with the start of the Queensland school holidays. Darren Everett from the Wide Bay Capricorn SLS region has this message for anyone heading to the beach these school holidays.
8: If you're going to the beach with your little ones, make sure they're within arm's reach. Check your conditions before entering the water. Yeah, talk to your guards. Please don't mix alcohol or drugs with water activities. Yeah, we want zero preventable deaths on our Queensland public waterways. And we want people to come to our beaches and have a great time.
5: National News now.
9: Hi, I'm Phoebe Humphrey. More pain could be on the way for mortgage holders as money markets factor in the chance of another three rate hikes by the middle of next year. Economists fear the RBA may keep lifting rates to tackle inflation, even if it increases the risk of a recession. The International Monetary Fund is urging Canberra to rein in government spending. We could soon have world-first restrictions on smart glasses. The federal government is considering a ban on the tech accessory in Commonwealth buildings. It comes as major employers have been called into Canberra today for an AI roundtable. Australia's chief spy has revealed the nation's terror threat rating system will be overhauled. Mike Burgess has described the current model as being too blunt. ASIO has disrupted 16 terror plots since the Bondi attack last December. And Princess Diana's brother continues to make explosive claims about King Charles. In his memoir, Earl Spencer alleges the then prince was elated on the day of Diana's death. He writes,

0: That's Charles sounded like a lottery winner.
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0: In sport, the AFL prelim finals kick off tonight at the SCG with the Swans and Dockers going head-to-head. Sydney has recalled Justin McInerney for his first game in 15 weeks, with the midfielder telling 10 his recovery was motivated by the chance of playing finals.
2: Having, I guess, a dangling carrot, I guess, at the end of the tunnel is a bright light for me to look forward to.
0: Fremantle take an unchanged lineup into the blockbuster. And the Aussie cricketers are in action today, taking on Zimbabwe in the second one-day clash, leading the series 1-0. That's the latest news and sport.
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3: All right, let's talk weather right now. And today we'll see a mostly sunny day, looking like a gorgeous sunrise at the moment. Winds heading southeasterly, 15 to 20 k's an hour, tending easterly, 15 to 25 in the middle of the day, then becoming light in the evening. On the Capricorn coast, wind heading southeasterly, 15 to 20 knots, reaching 25 knots offshore during the morning, with seas 1.5 to 2 metres. There is a moderate fire danger rating and a very high UV index of 9, climbing to a top of 27 in Rockhampton. Yeppoon going for 23, so a little bit cooler today. Gladstone 25, and Billawheeler expecting a top of 30. Looking ahead to the weekend, it's going to be fine and sunny pretty much everywhere. Sunny everywhere. 31 for Rocky tomorrow, 33 on Sunday. Yeppoon 24 tomorrow, 27 Sunday. Gladstone, 27 tomorrow, 30 on Sunday, and Billawheeler, 33 tomorrow and 34 on Sunday. So altogether, pretty warm weekend. But still, the overnight lows are going to be on the cooler side, with down around the early teens for most places. So the overnight lows are still pretty good, but the days might be on the warmer side of things. Currently, it is 8 degrees in Billow. Gladstone is 15, Yeppoon is 15, and Rocky is also 15 degrees.
1: The Boodles Big Breakfast, thanks to Boodles Meats in the Big Red Building on Bursica Street, on the talk of Central Queensland, 990 4RO.
3: Well, hello there. Welcome here to the Boodles Big Breakfast. It is 6 minutes past 6 o'clock on this Feel Good Friday. It's the final day of the working week, and there's lots to get into this morning because, firstly, and I'm going to talk to the member for Rockhampton about this very shortly, Donna Kirkland. Rockhampton yesterday announced officially as being the confirmed, it is locked in, it is happening, 2032 Olympics. The world rowing and canoeing and people like that have said it's great. So good news. So we'll catch up with Donna shortly as well. We're the 4RO Clash of the Courts. I'm very excited about today's because it's all inspired by the fact it's the last day of school for the kids. Fishing as well. Later on, we're going to get Michael from Baba in too, because they're playing tonight at the Pilbeam Theatre. Tickets are still available if you want to get along, if you're looking for something to do on a Friday night. It's a great show. So we're going to get Michael in. We also have Michelle Landry. I'm going to catch up with Phil Hoare from Tyne Safari Walking Tours, because inspired by the Olympics and the rowing, and I'll talk a bit more about this later on this morning. So plenty of things happening. Of course, if you would like to have a chat, if you've got something on your mind, feel free to give me a call on 49 22 7990.

0: Biddle's Big Breakfast on 994RO. It's Luke here. Let's talk news and what's in the papers today. Going to not talk about the rowing, at least in this bit, because I'll be talking about it a little bit later on, including Donna Kirkland will join me shortly to talk about the exciting news about Rocky hosting 2032. And now I'm talking about it. But anyway, let's move on. In the Courier-Mail today, mental illness can take years off your life. Queensland Hospital data has exposed that people with severe mental illness die up to 12 years earlier than the general population. Researchers from the University of Queensland track the mortality rate of hundreds of thousands of patients over 14 years and found that while there had been some improvements in life expectancy over time, males with mental health disorders die 12 years earlier and females 10 years earlier. Lead author Mike Trott from the Faculty of Health, Medicine and Behavioural Sciences said the study looked at depressive, neurotic and stress disorders, alcohol and drug use and schizophrenia, saying what we found was both encouraging but worrisome at the same time. We found the mortality gap is improving and people with severe mental illnesses are living longer than they were 14 years ago, which shows the healthcare system is on the right track. However, the mortality rate for patients with psychosis such as schizophrenia has flatlined, which is concerning as this highlights that the sickest people aren't benefiting from better care. It is reported that schizophrenia accounts for almost half of all psychotic illness diagnoses. Also, the news, the new employment and salary data shows Queenslanders' month-to-month advertised salary growth is leading the nation, driven by strong performance in the construction and mining industries. The latest report by online jobs giant Seek showed Queensland's month-to-month advertised salary growth increased by 0.47% in August. I mean, 0.47, how much is that realistically? Anyway, I mean, it's gone up. Exceeding the national average for monthly wage growth at 0.3%. Seek Chief Economist Blair Chapman said Queensland has maintained relatively robust employment since the pandemic, driven by the state's labour-hungry mining and construction industries, saying there's plenty of demand for workers that naturally drives wages growth relative to other states where there hasn't been as much employment growth and labour demand. Construction and engineering roles we've seen over the last year or so, construction ads continue to grow in Queensland, as have those in mining and resources. Also in the news, a Queensland woman has been arrested for allegedly taking the fall for bad drivers, accusing of racking up an astonishing $620,000 in fines in a bizarre cash for demerit scheme. Police alleged the 27-year-old used social media between 2022 and June 2026 to advertise she would absorb fines and demerit points in her name in exchange for cash. It will be alleged the woman had 1,266 traffic infringement notices transferred to her name, amassing about 1,150 demerit points and $620,000 in penalties. She was arrested in Woodridge on Thursday and charged with fraud. How does that happen? How can you rack up 1,100 demerit points and somebody just not looking at thinking, you know, maybe something's wrong here. Maybe this person needs to be talked to. After 4 years, that is wild. Something's gone wrong there. And finally, and I'm really sorry about this one, like really sorry, because it's going to go, ugh. You know what? If you're eating breakfast, maybe go do something for the next 30 seconds or so, because, yeah, this one's going to make you feel, ugh. Good news, it's not in Australia, it's in Seoul. The owner of a Michelin two-starred restaurant in Seoul has been fined for using ants as a topping on its sorbet desserts. The owner of Evett was fined 15 million won, which is about $16,000 Australian, while the company operating the restaurant was fined 10 million won for violating the Food Sanitation Act, local media reported. 10 species of insects are approved for human consumption in Korea. There you go. Didn't know that. Including grasshoppers, locusts, and some silkworms, but ants are not on the list. Their use as a sorbet topping at Evett came to light after the Ministry of Food and Drug Safety found online reviews with photographs. the owner had sprinkled 3 to 5 ants to give dishes a sour taste over 4 years, amounting to approximately 49,000 ants. Do not tell my kids this because I have bigger problems with them eating right now. If they knew there's a possibility of ants being in ice cream, even though this, not even us, I don't think they'd even eat ice cream. And what kids won't eat ice cream? Anyway, that's gross. There you go. There's some news stories today. If you have anything else that you'd like to share, maybe some thoughts on food that sound disgusting but might actually be delicious, feel free to give me a call on 4922 7990.
1: So, what's happening locally? Let's face it, if you want to keep up to date with local news, there's only one place to turn, 990-400.
2: A man in his 70s was airlifted to hospital following an underground incident involving machinery at the Crinum Mine northwest of Rockhampton on Saturday.
1: We'll also keep you across what's going on nationally and around the world.
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1: 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On this day, with Aaron Stevens, for Move Mobility, always with care, Yamba Road. 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
6: Hi, it's September 18, the anniversary of the start of this classic TV show. Yes, I Dream of Jeannie, starring Larry Hagman and Barbara Eden, premiered on this day in 1965.
7: 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The sun is shining, the birds are twittering. 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
6: Big day for the rock band Kiss. In 1978, each of the four members simultaneously released self-titled solo albums. Ace Frehley's produced the biggest hit. 5 years later to the day, Kiss appeared unmasked for the first time on MTV. Gene said they did it for the fans.
10: I think it's time for them to sort of know us a little bit more.
6: And in 2014, Scotland voted to stay a member of the UK.
11: A victory for the United Kingdom. The big challenge now will be healing a solidly divided society.
6: Topping the September 18 birthday list is Australian businessman Gerry Harvey. He's 87.
12: I'm all for policy that develops this country long-term without recession.
6: Frankie Avalon is 86 today, known for those beach party movies of the 60s, the hit Venus, and this memorable appearance in the movie Grease.
13: Beauty school dropout.
6: One of England's greatest ever fast bowlers, Darren Goff, is 56, took a hat-trick in the 98-99 Ashes.
14: Got it! A magnificent delivery from Darren Goff.
6: Controversial seven-time winner of the Tour de France, Lance Armstrong, is 55.
15: If you take me back to 1995, I'd probably do it again.
6: Jada Pinkett Smith is also 55, actress and wife of Will Smith.
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6: AFL great Chris Durant is 46, played over 250 games, the majority with the Pies. And Fremantle great dual Brownlow medalist Nat Fyfe turns 35.
8: Nat Fyfe from the pocket for an impossible goal. Fremantle stay alive.
6: Finally, it's the anniversary of the death of rock legend Jimi Hendrix, considered to be one of the greatest guitarists of all time. Died at the age of just 27 in 1970. Excuse me while I kiss the sky. Remembering Jimi Hendrix on September 18.
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0: Unmasked on this day all those years ago. That is Kiss with I Was Made For Loving You. And what did you think? They went through a period there where they didn't wear their makeup. I don't know. It's kind of weird, really. It was like, what? What's this all about? Who are these guys? That's not Kiss. You lie. Anyway, they put it back on and the world seemed right again. And that was on this day, thanks to Move Mobility with their large wheelchair-accessible showrooms. The staff know that no two customers are exactly the same. They are keeping Australia moving. You can find Move Mobility on Yamba Road. It's Luke here for the Boodles Big Breakfast. And, well, it's now official, it seems. Fitzroy hosting the Olympics. And let's chat to someone who I know is very excited, Donna Kirkland. Hey, Donna, how are you?
1: Hi, Luke. Thanks so much. Super excited. I mean, we're thrilled. This is something that our community knew we could host. It's something that regional Queenslanders were calling for. We're like, come on, we know that there's heaps of benefit out of having the Olympics and the Paralympic Games in central Queensland. But we knew all along that we had a world-class facility. That's why we pushed so hard. That's why we pushed back on all the negative naysayers that were coming up with all kinds of rhetoric that wasn't true about our river. In fact, now it is completely recognised by global experts. Now those global authorities have given it the tick of approval. It's happening.
0: I was literally talking to our history expert guy here at 4RO, Phil Hoare, and he was telling me that Rockhampton, our very first world champion, Edward Trickett, said Fitzroy is the best rowing river ever in history. And that was like back in the 1800s. So he knew
1: That's
0: something.
1: Right. He knew something. And Sasha Belenikov said it is a gift from the rowing gods. And he, of course, is a rowing Olympic medalist. And so, of course, we knew that we had something that was absolutely gold, shall we say. That's gold. And it's going to definitely be bringing the eyes of the world onto our region. They're going to come into Rockhampton. They're going to come into central Queensland. They'll go out and check out Keppel Island. They'll do all the touristy things. That's just during the Games, leaning into the Games. We're going to see investment right across the board, legacy investments and legacy infrastructure upgrades on roads, rail, airport, and our accommodation. Of course, this is a game changer. This is an absolute stamp in time. The line is in the sand now. It's game on. Let's get on with it. I've said it all along, rowing and canoeing, Olympic and Paralympic Games happening in Rockhampton in 2032.
0: Must be a huge relief, though, just to finally get that official tick of approval to say, all good to go.
1: Oh, look, I'm feeling chuffed because I knew all along it was going to happen, and to be able to tell the community now everybody else has given it that tick of approval, all of those assessments back in. In fact, it's glowing reports. So we knew it all along, Luke. You knew it. Everyone knew it in Rocky. But now, yeah, to tell the rest of those naysayers, yep, to sit down, it's happening.
0: And so there's nothing needs to be done. It's like there's no dredging, no widening. It's just as is perfect.
1: That's right. None of that needs to be done. And we said that. No, you know, and unlike other events in other Olympic Games where they have had to do all kinds of things and spent millions and millions of dollars, we have it all. It's all ready to go.
0: Just need to build everything else now, so better get on to that.
1: That's right. Hey, what about a shout-out to all of those who are going to be rowing on the river this weekend in the state regatta? They're going to be out there. Some Olympic potential, Olympic gold medalists, I reckon.
0: Yeah, absolutely. All the kids getting out there for that's the Queensland Schools Regatta. So enjoy that and just think about what that's going to look like in, what, 6 years' time?
1: It's going to be here very soon. And like I said, we're going to see the benefits right across regional Queensland and right across central Queensland and absolutely Rockhampton being the host city. It's going to be fun times from now on and exciting for all of us. Community.
0: Donna, thank you very much. Good news. And go have a celebratory, I don't know, drink or coffee or whatever you want. It's up to you. I don't judge here.
1: Absolutely. Have a great day, everyone.
0: That is member for Rockhampton, Donna Kirkland. Talking about the good news that we got yesterday, that it is official, it is rubber stamped to say all good to go, lock it in for 2032, the Olympics here in Rocky for the rowing and the canoeing, which is very exciting. Later on this morning, I'm going to try and get our history guy from Phil Hoare from Tyne Safari Walking Tours because I saw he posted up something on his own social media yesterday about Australia's first ever world champion and how it relates to Rockhampton and the Fitzroy and rowing. And also the Oxford Hotel, which is a completely sidebar there. So I love the story. I'm going to get him on, hopefully, a little bit later on this morning here on 990 4RO.
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9: Good morning, Louise Nielsen here with you. The state government is celebrating today after plans to host the Olympic rowing events on Rockhampton's Fitzroy River were given the green light. The IOC and World Rowing Bodies have endorsed the move following rigorous testing. Deputy Premier Jared Blay says they said from the start the Fitzroy was up to it.
10: This settles what the Christopher Lee government knew and what Central Queensland knew when the 2032 delivery plan was announced in March 2025.
9: A bushfire at Mount Archer remains under control with backburning carried out to create a buffer zone between the fire and homes. Firefighters have been working around the clock and will continue patrolling the area, monitoring weather conditions and checking for hotspots to ensure the bushfire remains contained. Heavy equipment and aerial water bombing support is on standby to help with mopping up operations. Rockhampton Regional Council says investigations are underway to determine the cause of the fire, which is a normal part of the process for bushfires of this magnitude. Beachgoers are being told to heed any safety warnings these school holidays. The Volunteer Lifesaver Patrol season kicks off this weekend as kids hit the sand for the September break. Darren Everett from the Wide Bay Capricorn Surf Lifesavers says they're expecting a bumper holiday period.
11: A lot of our tourism partners are reporting that their communities are going to be full for the season. So our lifeguards will be there from Monday to Saturday morning and our volunteers will be on Saturday afternoons and all day Sundays. And we're really encouraging our visitors when they're in the region to come and visit us between the flags.
9: and stakeholders are taking a look at what's in the pipeline for Central Queensland today. Reps from all levels of government, small business and major industry are attending the 2026 Major Projects in Industry Forum in Yeppoon to take a look at the region's economic future. Mary Carroll from Capricorn Enterprise says Livingston Shire Council in particular is the second fastest growing LGA in Queensland.
12: With growth brings opportunities, but also brings great challenges. So we have to make sure that we work together, all levels of government and industry and business and the broader community, to make sure that we map out a trajectory that is going to be sustainable across environment, economy and social.
13: National News now.
14: Hi, I'm Phoebe Humphrey. More explosive claims have been made against King Charles about the day of Princess Diana's death. Diana's brother writes in his memoir that the then prince was elated like a lottery winner when he found out the news of his ex-wife's death in 1997. The Home Affairs Minister is doubling down on his migration policy that would ban the family members of international students from moving to Australia. Tony Burke has told the ABC it's all about housing supply.
15: If someone comes as a single, they can stay in student housing. If someone comes with their whole family, then they're out in the general housing market where we already have extraordinary shortfalls.
14: The Australian man accused of murdering a Thai teenager before stuffing her body in a suitcase will face court for the first time today. 45-year-old Simon Carman has been hit with four charges, including intentional murder and concealing a body. And major employers are gathering in Canberra today to discuss national AI standards. The federal government has opened consultation on large data centres and the training of AI models in Australia.
13: Sport. Cheapest liquor prices. Bob's Bulk Booze. Yamba Road in North Rocky.
14: In sport, the Swans and Dockers are going through their final preparations ahead of tonight's AFL prelim final at the SCG. Fremantle is taking an unchanged lineup into the clash. Dockers forward Michael Frederick telling 10, it's been busy since last week's win over the Cats.
16: I don't think I've taken the time to reflect on just how big of a week it can be and things like that.
14: And the Roosters and Sharks will hold their captain's runs today ahead of tomorrow night's NRL semi-final clash. Angus Crichton appears to have overcome his foot injury. That's the latest news and sport.
13: 4RO weather for Rockhampton and Central Queensland.
8: A man's toy shop. 750 mil dual-controlled industrial fans for just $189.
17: It is a mostly sunny day for today with winds heading southeasterly 15-20 k's, tending easterly 15-25 in the middle of the day, then becoming light in the evening with a moderate fire danger rating around the region and a very high UV index of 9, getting to a top of 27 degrees in Rockhampton. Down on the coast in Yeppoon, 23. With Gladstone looking like 25, Billawilla expecting a top of 30. Ahead for the weekend, it's looking certainly very warm. Overnight lows of the early to mid-teens with sunny days expected both Saturday and Sunday with tops most places cracking 30 degrees. A little bit cooler down the coast tomorrow, 24, but Gladstone 27. But on Sunday, definitely it's probably going to be the hottest day with Rocky expected to get up to 33 degrees and no rain predicted at all. For the next middle of next week, we could see a shower or two. Perhaps. Currently, it's 9 degrees and below. Gladstone is 16, Yeppoon is 16, and Rocky right now is 15 degrees.
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17: Good morning. This is the Boodles Big Breakfast. My name is Luke Cross. As we get your day started on this final day of the working week, coming up shortly, 4RO's Clash of the Courts. Thanks to Antonio Pizza, Pasta Ribs. Last chance to get your entry in for that pizza prize, which I'll be drawing later on this morning. I'll also check in with Pilly from Barrett Jacks, who took fishing. And is this weekend a good weekend for fishing? I'm not so sure, but we'll find out the details from the expert because, as we've established, I know very little about fishing, broadly speaking. So we'll do that. And later on this morning, after 7 o'clock, I'm going to have Michael in from ABBA, the ABBA tribute band. They're playing the Pilbeam Theatre tonight. Tickets are still on sale. We'll have a chat with him. And you know what I'm going to do with him? And he doesn't know this yet. You know how we do the ABBA scramble? I'm going to test that on him to see how much ABBA he knows with the ABBA scramble. More on that after 7.

0: It's like the argument over whether pineapple goes on a pizza, anchovies or no anchovies. 4ROs, Clash of the Chords. Thanks to Antonio's Express, pizza for pizza lovers, Musgrave Street.
1: Friday night is pizza night in my household, and that's exactly what I'm doing, and Antonio's has got to be the place with fresh hot pizzas, toppings all the way to the edge, and you've got your pasta, you got your ribs as well, and other things on the menu that you may not expect, like, for example, their new stuffed capsicum. Pizza for pizza lovers. That is Antonio's on Musgrave Street. And the final 4RO Clash of the Chords for today. It's also the last day of school. If you're not aware, if you have kids, you probably very much are aware. Maybe are they going to school today, or do they get that last day of school before the holidays off? I suppose that depends. All right, so my theming is school for today, and I have two options for you. And let's go. We got very sonically different songs too, very different sounding songs, but both classics in their own right. So we got Cat Stevens.
2: Remember the days of the old schoolyard. Used to laugh a lot. Oh, don't you remember the days of the old school?
1: So that's option one, and option two is, of course,

0: Alice Cooper schools out. So which way would you like to roll on that? Choose your song of choice and we'll play one of those after 8:30 this morning on the Boodles Big Breakfast. You can give me a call on 4922 7990 or send us a message or comment on the Facebook post, which is live right now. School's Out, Alice Cooper, or Remember the Days in the Old School Yard by Cat Stevens. It's the Boodles Big Breakfast on 994 RO. Let's talk fishing. I'm not sure if it's going to be particularly good, but let's get into it anyway. It's Pilly from Barra Jacks. How are you, mate?
1: Hey, I'm good, mate. How are you going?
0: Not too bad. Not too bad. You're staying well. Everything's safe, of course, with the fires and the smoke around your place.
1: Yeah, mate. All going good.
0: That's good to hear.
1: Good
0: to hear. Mate, how's the fishing looking this weekend? Is it any good at all? Because I feel like it's probably not.
1: Well, it got a little bit windy there the other night and hung around for a little while, but we're just having a little look at sort of Sunday, Monday, Tuesday at this stage starts to look like it might be okay. We might get a couple of decent days early in the week. So, yeah, it looks all right so far. We'll just see what sort of happens, you know?
0: So what you're saying is take some sick days. Is that what you're saying?
1: There you go. Could be quite on the card, school holidays and all that sort of thing. So
0: exactly.
1: There you go.
0: Exactly.
1: I'm sure there'll be a few people on holidays. So, no, it should be good, mate. Look, everywhere's been fishing okay. We had, you know, a week or so ago, we had that decent little run of weather there where we had 4 or 5 days. It was really good. And, plenty of fish got caught. And heaps of mackerel around at the moment. So that's one thing we have to notice. So, you know, they're always a good... There is a good family fish to get out there and have a go with. There's plenty of them and, yeah, they run hard and taste good. So, yeah, they're a good fish to catch.
0: I guess just staying on that, talking about school holidays, you know, maybe parents want to introduce their kids to fishing or maybe they both want to do it as a father-son, father-daughter, mother-daughter, whatever it is. You know, what is the best place to start for somebody who might not necessarily have any idea wanting to take the kids out to introduce them to fishing?
1: I reckon the easiest, safest place for us to go fishing around here, around our area, is down on the beach. So Lammermoor Beach, it's the first place I took my kids to go fishing, to go down there and catch whiting. It's quite a safe little beach. There's plenty of fish there. You just need a small hook, small sinker and a small piece of sandworm. Throw it out there and catch a whiting. Whiting's got no spikes on it, but no teeth, so nothing that can hurt the kids. And, quite an easy little fish to catch. And they can put them in a bucket and watch them swim around for a while. They can let them go. And if they're lucky enough to catch a legal one, they can take it home and eat it. So, yeah, it's a good little place to introduce the kids to fishing. My kids caught shovel-nosed sharks down there, brim, whiting, all sorts of things. So, yeah, it's a good little place to get them introduced, if you like.
0: Yeah, actually, I remember, and as I've said to you before, I'm not much of a fisherman at all, really, but I do remember I actually did catch a whiting back in probably 1991 down at Lammermoor, and there's a picture of me holding it up by the line, and I look back at the picture, and it's the tiniest thing you'll ever see.
1: There you go, see? Imagine how big that one would be now.
0: Yeah, it could have been eaten, I imagine. Not by me, but... Mate, what are some good spots around the place for this weekend if people are wanting to get out and about?
1: Well, I've had people in the shop over the last sort of couple of days that are going as far as sort of Longreach and Springshore out there catching yellowbelly, and other people going, you know, up to Mackay and all sorts of places. So everyone's getting far and wide going for a fish over the last week or so. But, look, I think same old place for us. The river's looking really good. The tide this weekend is absolutely superb. And we've got a big fishing competition on in about a month's time. And this particular set of tides on this weekend is exactly the same as the ones that are going to be in that comp. So I suspect lots of people will be down there trying to find their secret spot and get down there and see if they can catch a barra.
0: And, of course, get into Barra Jacks for all the supplies and whatnot.
1: That's it, mate. Plenty going on here at the moment. So some new lures have turned up, new rods, reels, all sorts of stuff for the start of the season. So, yeah, it's awesome.
0: Pilly, thanks, mate. Appreciate it. We'll catch up with you again next week.
1: Always a pleasure. See you, mate.
0: Pilly from Barra Jacks. Good luck to anyone who might be thinking about wetting a line this weekend. This is the Boodles Big Breakfast on 994RO.
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0: Tragedy. 994 RO. No continuous call team tonight because, of course, there's no rugby league on tonight in the NRL. There's only two games this weekend because it's week two of the finals. They are battling it out to face either the Dolphins or the Penrith Panthers next weekend. Well, the games tomorrow night will see the Sydney Roosters against the Cronulla Sharks at Allianz in Sydney. And then on Sunday, you can listen to the continuous school team as they call the Sunday Arvo game between the New Zealand Warriors and the Newcastle Knights from Eden Park in Auckland. Don't miss a minute of the finals action with the continuous school team. All thanks to Coco Brew, NRG Industrial and ARB Rockhampton all weekend long here on 4RO.
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3: Good morning, Louise Nielsen here with you. The International Olympic Committee and world rowing bodies have given the green light to use Rockhampton's Fitzroy River for the 2032 Olympics. There's been plenty of debate about whether the river was suitable due to flows and crocodiles. Deputy Premier Jared Blay says Rocky is good to go.
4: The International Federations of World Rowing and Paddle Worldwide have endorsed the Fitzroy River as it can provide fair racing conditions for international standard rowing for 2032.
3: Two men aged 33 and 38 have been charged with a string of property offences allegedly committed across the Gladstone region. Police say they stole machinery and power tools from a business at Kalamunda on September 7. It's also alleged they stole an e-bike from Gladstone Central the next day. They have each been charged with eight offences and will face Gladstone Magistrates Court today. Parents and kids aren't the only ones getting ready for the upcoming school holidays. Our volunteer surf lifesavers are preparing to hit the beach again from this weekend after a break over the cooler months. Darren Everard from the Wide Bay Capricorn SLS region says they can always do with more recruits.
5: Surf Lifesaving Queensland is like all volunteer organisations. We can always do with an extra hand, and we're really encouraging people, if they're interested in surf lifesaving, to pop down to their local surf club and say g'day to the patrol teams and have a chat to them, or if they want to just jump on the internet and type in Surf Lifesaving Queensland and join the club.
3: And Gladstone Regional Council has been recognised at the Australian Defence Force Reserve's Employer Support Awards. The region named Queensland's best public sector employee. It acknowledged Council's commitment to supporting employees who balance their civilian careers with service in the Army, Air Force or Navy Reserves. Gladstone now automatically progresses as a finalist for the National Employer Support Awards later this year.
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6: Hi, I'm Phoebe Humphrey. The International Monetary Fund is urging Canberra to rein in government spending as high inflation takes its toll on Australia's economic growth. It comes as some economists warn we could be hit with another three rate hikes by the middle of next year. Anthony Albanese jets to the US today to meet with the UN and tech CEOs. The PM first heads to California and New York as his government looks to unveil a number of AI announcements. A roundtable on the issue gets underway in Canberra today. Qantas ground staff are planning on strike action next week. 600 workers, predominantly from QantasLink, will walk off the job seeking better wages and more job security. It follows more than 1,800 ground workers being unlawfully made redundant and their jobs outsourced by the airline during COVID. And Princess Diana's brother is now claiming that King Charles was elated after hearing about her death. Earl Spencer has written in his book that Charles sounded like a lottery winner when he called him to say that she died. The palace is yet to respond to the latest allegations.
1: 4RO Sport. 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
6: In sport, the Swans and Dockers will face off for a spot in the AFL Grand Final tonight. Sydney has recalled Justin McInerney and Lewis Malakan for tonight's prelim. Swans acting captain Dane Rampey telling Nine he can't wait for the opening bounce.
7: Yeah, it's an exciting time for all of us, and it's not lost on us that we get to, you know, challenge in a prelim here at our, you know, at our home.
6: The Sharks and Roosters will go through their final training sessions today ahead of tomorrow's do or die NRL blockbuster. And to cricket, the Aussie Domestic One Day Cup gets underway today in Perth with WA taking on South Australia. That's the latest news and sport.
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8: 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Get

0: Hey, mate, how are you?
1: Yeah, not bad. Yourself, Luke?
0: Yeah, not too bad. Not too bad. It's as we always like to do, is talk weather. Is there much weather about today?
1: No, there's very little. Although a few changes are coming. So it was a mild morning today at about 16 degrees in Rocky and most of the rest of the area. Then after that sort of mild start to the day, reasonably warm daytime temperatures. So temperatures-wise, you're looking at about 23 in Yeppoon. It's been a bit colder because of the still fairly strong southeasterlies. And then Rocky, about 28, Gladstone, 30, and Billow, about 30. Then on the weekend, and there's no chance of rain today, it'll be dry and sunny. Very slight chance of a shower about midday in north of Yeppoon, but that's it. Then on the weekend, this high pressure system that's currently near Victoria and New South Wales is moving north, and that'll bring warmer conditions to most of Queensland, including the Rockhampton area. So on the weekend, you're looking at temperatures of 24 in Yeppoon and 31 in Rocky, Billow and Gladstone tomorrow. And then on Sunday, even warmer, 27 in Yeppoon, 33 in Rocky and 33, 34 just about everywhere else. So, yeah, it'll be really, really warm. Obviously, with that, there is some, you know, slightly higher fire dangers for many parts of Queensland. Honestly, not for Rockhampton itself, but if any listeners are out on the Central Highlands, there's a few higher fire dangers out there. But yes, it'll be very, very warm, very, very dry. Winds will slacken off, so it'll be much nicer boating weather. And with the weaker winds come some lower wave conditions as well, so it'll be much less choppy out there on the water.
0: I was having a look at it. I saw something before that we've had in Rockhampton a big fat donut in the amount of rain this month so far. We are 18 days in and zero.
1: My gosh. Well, you know, there was showers over the last few days, but they just probably didn't hit the rain gauge because they were so patchy. So yeah, no, that's not good, is it?
0: No.
1: How's it looking there? Because I'm not in Rocky, obviously. Are things pretty dried out, like lawns and stuff?
0: Yeah, I would say that everything's rather dry. And I mean, it's lovely, to be honest with you. It's a gorgeous sunrise right now. The mornings are nice. The nights are nice. The daytime's a bit warmer, but it's not too bad. It's not oppressively hot,
1: yeah. I feel.
0: But, yeah, it's not too bad.
1: Well, the thing is the humidity's so low. Yeah, so I might talk about that, actually, because, like, the humidity, I suppose today the humidity is going to be sort of around 33 in Rocky. By the afternoon, about 60 in Yeppoon. It's a bit more humid in Yeppoon. Then on the weekend, 30% in Rocky, about 60% in Yeppoon once the day gets going. So yeah, it's pretty dry, which obviously makes the temperature that much more bearable. Mm. And plus the wind. The wind chill keeps things manageable, I guess. Wind's a bit weaker on the weekend, but still, there'll be a little bit of wind, about 10 to 20 k's of wind.
0: Awesome. Thanks, mate. Appreciate the chat.
1: No worries. Thank you.
0: Looking at some current temperatures right now, it is 11 degrees in Billow, Gladstone is 17, Yeppoon is 17, and Rocky is currently 16. If you're on the roads this morning, there's nothing to report that I can see, but if you do see anything, of course, give me a call on 4922 7990. And good news is that the last report in regards to the fires at Manaacha have been cancelled. So fire crews, of course, will keep an eye on it, but good news there. So, but if you do see any issues, you can always give me a call on 4922 7990.
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0: Good morning. This is the Boodles Big Breakfast, and I hope you're well today as we get your day started on this Feel Good Friday. Coming up shortly, I'm going to be catching up with Michael from Baba, who are playing tonight at the Peel Beam Theatre. What else we got coming up? We've got a brand new quick shot today because it went off yesterday. Finally, the final song, if you didn't hear, was Lucky Star, which is I've Been Everywhere, Man. You know this one. You know the one I'm talking about. So we will do that later on this hour. Also, Michelle Landry, member for Capricorn, we'll have a chat with her also. And certainly if you want to have a chat with me about anything, you can certainly give me a call. In In fact, you should give me a call right now on 4922 7990 if you would like to participate and be the one to perhaps win yourself $350 to spend on the 4RO Wonder Wheel. Just have your two numbers on standby. Give me a call and we'll see if we can give away this money to spend at Harvey Norman Computers and Electrical, 4922 7990.

0: Wonder what's going to happen now. The 4RO Wonder Wheel. Thanks to Harvey Norman Electrical and Computers. It's got Central Queensland in a spin.
1: 4RO Wonder Wheel is up to $350 this morning. Let's get our contestant. James, how are you this morning?
2: Oh, not too bad, thanks.
1: Good to hear. Good to hear. Have a nice week so far. Looking forward to the weekend?
2: Yeah, sure. Just mow the yard. And
1: do you have a yard to mow? Because mine is dead.
2: Yes. Oh, no. Bit of water.
1: Bit of water. All right. Do you have a couple of numbers for me, James?
2: Sure do.
1: Yep.
2: 16 and 6, please.
1: 16 and 6. All right, I spin the wheel. Shout it out. Tell us how lucky you're going to be. $350, maybe.
2: Oh, well, you never know. 16 and 6. You bring it around.
1: As I always say, this thing could never go off ever, but it does, so I don't know how it works. All right, we're slowing down, and we've just clicked over to 25. Bad luck, but that's
2: thank
1: okay.
2: You.
1: There is another chance tomorrow morning, or no, Monday morning. But thanks, James. Appreciate it.
2: Yes, Monday.
1: Yeah, I forgot what day it was. Cheers, mate.
2: Okay, thank you.
1: So no luck on that 4RO Wonder Wheel. We'll do it again on Monday. I forgot what day it was for a second there. And it'll be up to $400 to spend at Harvey Norman Computers and Electrical.
0: The fun and banter is back this weekend.
3: I wouldn't shake Mike's hand after that.
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5: Six more tackles. He's going to play this eight out from the line. The Panthers are scrambling. Tedesco on the right-hand side of the field.
0: It's the best call in the country. 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
1: 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Time to check in with Boodles Meats and see what they got this weekend for special-wise. It's Peter. Hey, mate, how are you?
6: Hey, good morning. How are you, Luke?
1: Not too bad. Looking forward to the weekend. It's looking gorgeous, et cetera, et cetera. Mate, what do you got happening at Boodles Meats this weekend?
6: Oh, we've got some good specials this weekend. We've got some chicken breasts on special.
1: Oh, yes.
6: So $9.99 a kilo for the chicken breast. We've also got crumb steak. Now, this is normally $22.99 down to $17.99 a kilo for the crumb steak. And we've still got those really good whole rumps, $19.99 a kilo, and we'll slice them absolutely free.
1: Brilliant. Sounds perfect for the weekend. And
6: Very good specials.
1: Yeah. Mate, thanks for that. Appreciate it. You're making my mouth water just thinking about it.
6: Not a problem.
1: That is Peter from Boodles Meats. Get down to see him in the Big Red Building on Bursiger Street.
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1: It is 19 minutes past 7 o'clock here on this Feel Good Friday. It's Luke here with you for the Boodles Big Breakfast. And joining me now for what I believe is his first trip to Rockhampton, because they're playing the Pilbeam Theatre tonight. It's Michael from Babbo. Good morning, Michael. How are you, mate?
11: Good, thanks, Luke. How are you? Great to be here.
1: Yeah, first trip to Rocky?
11: It is. What a beautiful town. It's just stunning. We're having a look around last night, and today we're going to maybe get out of the river.
1: Yeah, well, there's lots of talk about the river at the moment with the Olympics and whatnot. You know, because you've come up from Melbourne, I imagine it's certainly a weather change. And yeah.
11: Ah, it's beautiful, though. Yeah, no, it's lovely. The air is so warm and fresh and... we're staying up on the range there in an Airbnb. We're loving it.
1: Awesome. And obviously you're here, but you know the full band is here as well.
11: Yeah, everyone's here. We're all set to go for tonight. We're really excited to play the Pilbeam Theatre, and we're so excited that we can get some people down. And just wanted to also say that, you know, there were special family price tickets, and it's a every age friendly show. So from, you know, youngies who love Mamma Mia, the movies, and through to oldies who were around for ABBA. So
1: it is one of those things, because I always say that cover bands can go two ways, you know, in regards to this type of thing, where they can just go play the songs as to the best their interpretation of those songs. But then there's the other side, which I believe is what you sit on, where you go for, like, if you were to go see ABBA live, this is the kind of experience you'd get.
11: Yeah, exactly. This is the most authentic ABBA show in the world, I believe, and arguably, we've been very lucky with the people in the band and great singers, and we've got some beautiful costumes, and we've really gone to town and making it as authentic and much like ABBA as possible over the 32 years we've been going.
1: It's been going for a while. How much do you sit there and, like, you know, maybe get onto YouTube and watch the live performances and see what, you know, Benny does and what they all do during an ABBA show, and trying to think, okay, how can I replicate that on stage?
11: Yeah, absolutely. We've studied it from back in the 90s, and we keep refining it as we go, and find new things, because it's such a beautifully crafted music, and the layers of production and vocal little twists and turns are beautiful to try and recreate.
1: I imagine that, because this would be probably, you know, if you've not seen ABBA live, this will be the closest you get, because they're not touring anymore, I don't think.
11: No, that's right. No, yeah, they got offered $1 billion or something, but they turned it down. You can see the holograms in London.
1: I have heard about the holograms. Have you seen them?
11: Yeah, I did actually when I was
1: in
11: London.
1: What's that like?
11: It was really good. It's disturbingly real.
1: It's a glimpse into our dystopian future right there.
11: Yeah. You could even, like, when the dresses flow, you can even see sort of if it's a shadow, inside the silhouette dresses or something, you can see. It's just ridiculous how good it looks. It's not... they're not singing live, but there's a live band, so it is a pretty good feel. But ours is a different. Ours is much more like a full ABBA rock show live experience. Yeah,
1: yeah. And there's something about live bands. I just think they make everything better. You know, just broadly speaking. And of course, you know, tonight you're here in Rockhampton. Tickets on sale, Pilbeam Theatre. What time does it start, by the way?
11: 7:30.
1: 7:30. So be there before that. Can you buy tickets on the door still?
11: Yes, everyone, come on down. There'll be tickets available at the box office. We're really excited to get the energy. We're really known for having a show that kind of goes off. People get so excited, and euphoria kicks in, and people reminisce, and they're up and dancing, and it's a really high energy evening. So much fun.
1: Great songs, really. It's when you got a back catalogue like that, you think this is, you know, it's going to be easy to get things pumping, get things moving, singing and dancing.
11: There's so much variety in the music too. We've got these beautiful ballads like, you know, The Winner Takes It All, or Thank You for the Music. We bring it down for a series of songs from Mamma Mia, the movies, like When All Is Said and Done, and Our Last Summer. And, you know, it's just such a diverse list of songs. We get through a lot of them, and I'd hate for people to miss out on this beautiful experience. Come on down.
1: Now, mate, I thought, since I've been putting our wonderful listeners to the test over the last week and a half or so, giving away tickets to your show, I thought I would test you to see how well you know ABBA songs with our ABBA Scramble, where we basically, what we've done here is we've taken an ABBA song, we've scrambled it up either like by putting bits of it in the wrong order, or we've made it, you know, a higher pitch or a lower pitch or a faster reverse, various things. So I thought I'd play you a few and to see if you could guess how to scramble. So are you ready to go?
11: I'll give it a go.
1: All right. I think you'll find these rather easy, if I'm honest with you. So let's get into it. Here we go. First one. If I hit the on button.
11: Take a chance.
1: It is Take a Chance on Me. Absolutely. So you're one from one. What about this?
11: It's Gimme Gimme.
1: Very good. You're a pro. I have no idea what I've done to any of these. So let's go this one and see if this was a bit harder.
11: Knowing me, knowing you.
1: 3 for 3.
11: Money, money.
1: Oh, mate, oh, there's got to be a hard one in here somewhere. How about this?
11: Ring, ring, ring.
1: Oh, mate, what's that, 5 out of 5?
11: Yeah.
1: Absolutely nailed it. Too easy.
11: They're ingrained in my every cell, so I don't know if I could ever forget. I go to sleep, you know, we used to do 200 shows a year, so I go to sleep with these songs in my head.
1: I think I'm going to, I've listened to so much ABBA this last week, I think I'm going to have it in my head forever as well. But also, I think that's just a testament to the songs being so gosh darn catchy.
11: Yes. Definitely, aren't they?
1: Mate, thanks for dropping in. Really appreciate
11: Thanks so much for having me. It's a real pleasure to see you in person.
1: Yes, indeed. And Pilbeam Theatre tonight, tickets on sale now. You can buy them online or you can buy them at the door if you'd rather.
11: Yes.
1: Get along. Probably the only chance you'll ever get to see ABBA again, really, perform as close as it's going to get.
11: Oh, thanks so much, Luke.
1: And let's be honest, the man himself, Benny, has actually said you guys are great.
11: Oh, that's right. We performed for Benny and he did. He loved the show and he said, to me personally, he looked at me and he pointed, shook my hand and he said, I like the way you look.
1: That must be the weirdest experience for you.
11: It was.
1: To watching yourselves kind of, in a way, playing your music. Yeah, it must be weird for him. But anyway.
11: Yeah.
1: Thanks, Michael. Really appreciate it, mate.
11: Thanks, Luke. Thanks so much for having me.
1: We're going to play an ABBA song right now. Let's get Dancing Queen.

0: That is ABBA with Dancing Queen here on 990 4RO.
1: Of course, go see ABBA tonight. That should be an awesome show. Great songs. Great songs that just get stuck in your head. They're like, that'll be in my head for the next 2 hours, really. Anyway, this is Luke here on the Bootles Big Breakfast. We're coming up to news after 7:30. We also got the 4RO Quick Shot. Actually, a brand new one today. Can we work it out? Well, we'll find out what it is after 7:30. And also, a member for Capricornia, Michelle Landry, will be joining me as well here on the Bootles Big Breakfast on 990 4RO.
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8: Good morning, Louise Nielsen here with you. Design work is underway to figure out how Queensland will turn Rockhampton's Fitzroy River into an Olympic rowing venue for Brisbane 2032. It's after the site got the tick of approval from World Rowing. Now authorities are finalising specifics like where temporary grandstands will go. The approval has made global news too, the BBC going with this headline.
9: A river home to 500 crocodiles has been chosen as an Olympic rowing venue.
8: Firefighters have been working around the clock to contain a bushfire at Mount Archer National Park. Planned backburning operations have been carried out to create a buffer zone between the fire and nearby properties. Fire crews will continue patrolling the area, monitoring weather conditions and checking for hotspots to ensure the bushfire remains contained. Rockhampton Regional Council says heavy equipment and aerial water bombing support is on standby to help with mopping up operations. The 2026 Major Projects and Industry Forum is happening in Yeppoon today. It's a chance for industry leaders and key decision makers to get together to share the latest insights into major investment infrastructure and development shaping Central Queensland. Mary Carroll from Capricorn Enterprise says it's about looking at what's ahead for our region.
10: What is going to affect Central Queensland's economy? All of the projects that are occurring both in the public and private sector, how we grow sustainably, because, you know, sustainable growth isn't just about economics, it's about the environment, it's about social, it's about our communities.
8: And calls for local artists to brighten up Agnes Water and Baroran. Gladstone Council is looking for expressions of interest for public artworks for the entrance to the regional towns. The projects aim to enhance community identity and pride and celebrate local stories.
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11: Hi, I'm Phoebe Humphrey. The opposition's defended the time it's taking them to release their migration policy after accusing Labor of not going far enough with its policy that was released yesterday. Shadow Immigration Minister John O'Dunham has told the ABC they're taking their time to get things right.
12: We want our policy to be bulletproof. We want it to stand up to scrutiny, because for every change you make to the immigration system, there is a cost to the economy. There is a cost to the budget. It has an impact on the way our country operates.
11: The federal government is considering a ban on smart glasses. Labor is looking at barring the tech in Commonwealth buildings due to privacy and security risks. PM Anthony Albanese flies to the US today for talks with world leaders and tech executives. Australia's terror threat rating system will be overhauled, with the nation's spy chief Mike Burgess warning the current model does not reflect the seriousness of threats that Australia faces. And the Aussie High Rocks athlete who went viral after soiling herself during an event in China has apologised. Joanna Wiechick admits she should have stepped off the track.
13: Denture Solutions. Dentures so comfortable, you'll forget you even have them. 994RO, your sport now.
11: In sport, the Roosters are looking to bounce back from their week one finals loss to Penrith in tomorrow night's Sharks clash. Both sides are holding their final training sessions today. Chook Nat Butcher telling Fox they're hungry.
14: Played all year for this time of the year, and they know what to do and they know their role. You know, we're disappointed with the result on Sunday night, but it felt like we still played really good footy. Just a couple key areas of the game that we didn't quite execute, and Penrith did.
11: And the Swans and Dockers go head-to-head tonight at the SCG in the AFL's first prelim final. That's the latest news and sport.
13: 4RO weather for Rockhampton and Central Queensland. 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Bob's Bulk Booze. Yamba Road in North Rocky.
1: All right, today is going to be mostly sunny with winds heading southeasterly, 15 to 20 k's. Tending easterly, 15 to 25 in the middle of the day, then becoming light in the evening. On the coastal areas, southeasterly is 15 to 20 knots, reaching up to 25 offshore during the morning with seas 1.5 to 2 metres. It is a basically zero chance of any kind of shower activity, and a moderate fire danger rating. Good news about the fires too, by the way. They've cancelled that advice at this point. Of course, you know, they're keeping an eye on it. And a very high UV index of 9 today. 27, the expected top for Rocky. 23 for Yeppoon. Gladstone, 25. And Billawheeler expecting a top of 30. What about your weekend? Well, it's looking fine and sunny and a bit on the warmer side of things, with 31 tomorrow for Rocky, 24 for Yeppoon, Gladstone 27 and Billow 33, with overnight lows similar to last night, but maybe a few degrees cooler. And on Sunday, a few degrees warmer for your daytime temperatures. Looking into next week, though, could see some showers rolling in about Wednesday. We'll see. Currently, it's 13 and below. Gladstone is 18. Yeppoon is 18. And Rocky right now is 18 degrees.
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1: All right, so this is Luke here for the Boodles Big Breakfast. Coming up later on this morning, I'm going to have a chat with Phil Hall from Tyne Safari Walking Tours. We'll talk about the a story that I saw. He posted this up on his social media, that is about the first ever world champion in sport and their connection to Rockhampton and the Fitzroy River, and how that connects to rowing and how we should be hosting the Olympics, which we are. So more details on that. Don't want to spoil it. It's a great story. So that's coming up later this morning. We'll also check in with Mike Griffin as well, our resident weatherman. Pacey's poem still to come. The 4RO Clash of the Course, thanks to Antonio's. Just to recap, being that today is the last day of school before the kids go on holidays officially, we have two appropriately thematic songs, but very different sounding songs.
15: Remember the days of the old schoolyard? We used to laugh a lot.
1: Cat Stevens, The Old Schoolyard, and the other one is, of course, So, there are two options. Let us know which one I should play after 8:30 with the 4RO Clash of the Chords.
13: Time to have a shot at 4RO's Gus's Quick Shots. Reveal the songs to win, thanks to Gus's, a shot above the rest.
1: Okay, a brand new quick shot this morning after it went off yesterday with a brand new theme. And again, I'm having that kind of anxiety saying, this is not hard, this is too easy for you. Well, I could be wrong. I hope I'm wrong, but not too difficult. Let's have a listen to it, all right?
16: Goodbye. Wasted.
1: I feel like there's a couple of really obvious ones in there, maybe a couple of difficult ones. Have one more listen. What do you think? Do you know what that might be? Any of those songs, and you score yourself coffee at Gus's. If you can guess all five and be the one to reveal the final song, you'll score yourself lunch for two at Gus's. It is the quick shot, the 4 hour old quick shot. Thanks to Gus's, the shot above the rest. Give me a call if you know any of those songs on 49227990.

0: time to have a shot at 4RO's Gus's Quick Shots. Reveal the songs to win, thanks to Gus's. A shot above the rest.
1: It's a quick shot, thanks to Gus's. They are the brand new five songs, and we don't seem to know any of those tracks this morning, but that's okay. It's the first day, your first time you've listened to it. You know what? I've got to play it again. Any ideas at all? No luck, but that's okay. If it doesn't go off today, that means it carries over till Monday with the 4RO Quick Shot. Thanks to Gus's, a shot above the rest, back on Monday morning just after 7 o'clock. And joining me now, the member for Capricornia, Michelle Landry. G'day, Michelle. How are you?
2: I'm very good, thank you.
1: And are you awesome?
2: Yes.
1: You
2: yes,
1: made that
2: well,
1: joke first, but I thought I'd spare you the bad joke.
2: Yes, yes, I am awesome. And how exciting about the rowing for Rockhampton, goodness me. That's, you know, it's taken nearly 2 years for that to happen, but very, very exciting news. So we see yesterday that the World Rowing and the Paddle Worldwide have endorsed Fitzroy River for rowing, for the para rowing, the canoe sprint, and the para canoe for the 2032 Olympic and Paralympic Games. So, you know, we always thought it was going to happen. It was just the rest of the world that didn't think it was going to happen.
1: I'll be honest with you, I'm kind of sick of it being a thing, because I just think, well, what else do people want? If the governing bodies of the sport, they say it's fine, that's the main thing, and if they're fine with it, all the other stuff in regards to infrastructure will work out, because we just have to, you know. There's no option in it. So I'm sick of having the argument. Let's just get it done.
2: Well, you know, if it's so bad, why are there 700 rowers on the Fitzroy this weekend?
1: Exactly, exactly.
2: You know, and they go on about it, and like even my colleagues, you know, that live around the southeast corner, no, it needs to be in Brisbane, I said, why? But this, you know, people were really off the Olympics until it became an Olympics for Queensland, not just Brisbane and the southeast corner. And I think good on the Christopherley government for doing that and spreading it right up the coastline, and everyone gets, you know, a bite of the cherry basically, and gets facilities for, you know, for our young people for generations to come, because, you know, we're a bit light on the ground with some things. And to think of what will be built and the lasting legacy, but also, you know, with the accommodation for the athletes' village, apparently, you know, they're looking at making that into housing after the event. And, I just think that the upgrades to the facilities and everything that it brings will put us on the map.
1: I do wonder, if it was a different sport, let's say, I don't know, skateboarding or something like that, would there be as an outcry? I don't know. Just
2: probably not. Yeah. I mean, you know, internationally, there was a bit of carry on about the crocodiles, but you know,
1: you don't know.
2: I grew up in that river. We used to go, mum and dad had a ski boat, and we used to go up the river and we'd camp, you know, up at the 18 mile. And as young children, we used to spend all day in the river on tyre rings and all that sort of stuff. So, you know, people use the river every day. So, it's exciting news. Let's not let those naysayers get us down. I just think it's fantastic, and, you know, good on our whole team up here for fighting so hard for it, like Matt Canavan and Donna Kirkland, Nigel Hutton and Glenn Kelly, and the Premier and the Deputy Premier. They helped us enormously get this over, obviously.
1: I reckon we just put Bobcat on croc wash, and that should satisfy everyone. Just get him at the top of like the new bridge there, just with the shotgun, and say he'll keep an eye out. He'll be fine.
2: Well, we should have the new bridge by then.
1: Well, that's true. That is true. What are we going to do then? The naming convention won't work then. Also, let's move to something else. The Red Cross Emergency Week.
2: Yeah, look, this was really good. I'm a patron of the Red Cross in Canberra. We have a Friends of group for it. So Emergency Ready Week is about taking the simple steps before a disaster strikes. And so on Monday they had it all set out there. They've even got radios that they're solar radios put out by the NRMA, and you can plug your cords for your mobile phone into them. I'd never seen those before, and I thought that is a good piece of equipment. But one of the really good things was that they have been helping children to understand it, and they've got a program called Pillowcase Program. So they set the students up, and Australia Post actually sponsors this, and then the kids draw on it what they think that would be the things that they would need to take if there was an emergency and they had to leave home. So it was great. But all the little kids, all they wanted was a special toy to go with them too, besides from all the, you know, the sensible things. So I thought that I could understand that because, you know, having a little grandson that's nearly four, they love their cuddly toys when they're feeling a bit scared and that. So, yeah, I thought that was great. But, you know, it's about people being ready, particularly in areas like we have with cyclones, the floods, and, you know, where we've seen those severe bushfires over the last week and storms, and making sure that our neighbours and our families and friends are safe as well.
1: Yeah, no, absolutely, absolutely. And finally, I guess, democracy in action with the veterans getting a win.
2: Look, this was a massive win, and we haven't got the numbers in the house, and I'd had talks with veterans groups locally, and my colleagues, Michael McCormack, who's the Shadow Minister for Veterans Affairs, went and did forums all over the country. So, I have spoken about this before, but Labor had proposed a $5,000 allied health cap, which threatened essential care, basically like physio, psychology, occupational therapy, and other specialist treatments for our veterans. So after they hit that cap each year, they had to go basically cap in hand to get more money. And it was knocked on the head in the Senate, but then they brought it back over to the House of Reps and it got passed because they got the numbers there. Anyway, we've had a big outroar about this, and they backed down yesterday, major backflip yesterday. And I'd like to thank the guys from Blank Check also and Rocky, who were amazing with the support they gave me for this. You know, we talked to them, they gave me examples of what would happen, and we've all done speeches on it. But it just goes to show, with a major issue, if you keep on fighting and pushing this, you can get a win. And this was, you know, about our veterans. So I'm really, really happy about this. It's just something that made common sense. And the Labor Veterans Affairs Minister finally saw the sense of it.
1: Yeah, this is how democracy should work, really.
2: Yeah,
1: you know, put exactly. Ideas through, and if you like them, they go through. If they don't like them, then they don't go through, that kind of thing.
2: Yeah.
1: Good ideas and bad ideas. Michelle, as always, thank you very much. You have a good weekend, and Aaron will be back next week, so he'll have a chat with you.
2: Oh, okay. Yep. Very good. Well, I'll be back. I'm coming back today too, so that'll be good. I'm looking forward to getting home to Central Queensland.
1: Lovely weather at the moment, although maybe a bit hot on the weekend.
2: Yes, well, I can go and check my orchids out when I get home.
1: Thanks, Michelle. Appreciate it.
2: Okay. Thank you. Bye.
1: That is Michelle Landry, member for Capricornia here on 994RO.
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3: Communities in central Queensland have faced several flood events in recent years, including driven by ex-tropical cyclone Koji earlier this year.
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4: And Kimi Antonelli has extended his lead in the Drivers' Championship after winning the Spanish F1 Grand Prix.
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0: It's on 994 RO, a couple of minutes away from 8 o'clock. Got the news coming up shortly. Then into the 4RO Perry's IGA Secret Sound. And don't forget tonight, there is no contiguous call team, but they are back tomorrow, 1 o'clock on air, for tomorrow's blockbuster semi-final action between the Roosters and the Sharks at Allianz in Sydney. That is tomorrow night, but the coverage starts from 1 o'clock tomorrow afternoon. And on Sunday, it's a Sunday afternoon game. The Warriors take it on the Knights from Eden Park in Auckland. So don't miss all the NRL final action with the contiguous call team. Thanks to Coco Brew, NRG and Industrial and ARB Rockhampton.
1: 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And there's the one we spin each morning on 4RO, thanks to Harvey Norman Electrical and Computers. 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
3: Good morning, Louise Nilsson here with you. Uncertainty over the future of rowing events for the 2032 Olympics has been put to bed. The International Olympic Committee and World Rowing Bodies have given the green light to use Rockhampton's Fitzroy River despite concerns over river flows and crocs. Premier David Crisafulli says it's an important step towards 2032.
4: The Fitzroy has passed with flying colours. Yeah. It's official. It's official. Signed, sealed and delivered.
3: A bushfire at Mount Archer remains under control, with backburning carried out to create a buffer zone between the fire and homes. Firefighters have been working around the clock and will continue patrolling the area, monitoring weather conditions and checking for hotspots to ensure the bushfire remains contained. Heavy equipment and aerial water bombing support is on standby to help with mopping up operations. Rockhampton Regional Council says investigations are underway to determine the cause of the fire, which is a normal part of the process for bushfires of this magnitude. It's unclear what impacts the federal government's immigration overhaul will have on our region. Under the changes, backpacker numbers are being slashed and foreign students will face tougher restrictions on bringing family members to Australia. The National Farmers Federation and the tourism industry are concerned there won't be enough foreign workers to fill jobs in the key sectors, both of which are important to our region's economy. And our volunteer surf lifesavers are back on the job from this weekend. Patrol season kicks off tomorrow to coincide with the start of the Queensland school holidays. Darren Everett from the Wide Bay Capricorn SLS region has this message for anyone heading to the beach these school holidays.
5: If you're going to the beach with your little ones, make sure they're within arm's reach. Check your conditions before entering the water. Yeah, talk to your guards. Please don't mix alcohol or drugs with water activities. Yeah, we want zero preventable deaths on our Queensland public waterways, and we want people to come to our beaches and have a great time.
1: National News now.
6: Hi, I'm Phoebe Humphrey. More pain could be on the way for mortgage holders as money markets factor in the chance of another 3 rate hikes by the middle of next year. Economists fear the RBA may keep lifting rates to tackle inflation, even if it increases the risk of a recession. The RBA's next rates decision is on September 29. Labor is rejecting suggestions its crackdown on visa overstayers could be compared to Donald Trump's use of ICE agents in the US. Home Affairs Minister Tony Burke has told the ABC the government's model is on a much smaller scale.
7: It's a modest program that we always had and we stopped doing in 2015. And basically that means overstayers at the moment have just had an attitude, some of them, of, well, what are you going to do?
6: Major employers are gathering in Canberra to discuss national AI standards. The federal government has opened consultation on large data centres and the training of AI models. And Princess Diana's brother continues to make explosive claims about King Charles. In his memoir, Earl Spencer alleges the then prince was elated on the day of Diana's death.
8: Climate care, electrical and solar. I generally care. Alexandra Street Trade Centre.
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6: In sport, the full house sign is up at the SCG ahead of tonight's prelim final between the Swans and Fremantle. Sydney's Charlie Curnow telling Nine the past couple of weeks have been great.
9: Yeah, it's been great. It's been a fun couple of weeks. Yeah, it's been a lot of fun. Nice year, so can't complain, mate. It's good to be in a prelim and join some footy with the boys. It's been nice.
6: And the Aussie cricketers are in action later today, taking on Zimbabwe in the second one-day clash. The Aussies lead the series 1-0. That's the latest news and sport.
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10: It's going to be a mostly sunny day, maybe a little bit of cloud about, but not expecting any kind of shower activity, with winds heading southeasterly 15 to 20 kilometres an hour, tending easterly 15 to 25 in the middle of the day, and then becoming light in the evening. A moderate fire danger rating for Capricornia and a UV index of 9, which is very high. 27, the expected top for Rockhampton today. Yeppoon a little bit cooler, 23. Gladstone, 25. And Bellawilla expecting to get into that 30-degree mark today. For the next few days into the weekend, tomorrow will be sunny and 31 in Rocky. 24.

0: 4 for Yeppoon, Gladstone 27 and Billawilla 33. And on Sunday, it's going to be a couple degrees warmer pretty much everywhere. And also, those overnight temperatures will drop probably a couple of degrees too as well. Looking into next week, though, maybe Wednesday, Thursday could be a couple of showers about. Fingers crossed, because we haven't had any rain at all, in at least in the official gauges for Rockhampton for September. Currently, it is 16 in Billawilla, Gladstone is 19, Yeppoon is 19, and Rocky right now is 18 degrees.
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0: Good morning. It is the Boodles Big Breakfast. Coming up very shortly, I'm going to check in with Phil Hoare from Time Safari Walking Tours. He usually does our history segment in an afternoon. And he was I saw a story that he has uncovered about Australia's first world champion, Rockhampton, and why the Fitzroy is the best location for the rowing. And I wanted to tell that story because I think it's a great one that I wasn't aware of. So that's coming up shortly. Also, we got Mike Griffin, our resident weatherman. We'll have a chat with him before 9 o'clock. And, of course, the 4RO Clash of the Chords. It's between Cat Stevens and Alice Cooper. And it's, of course, last day of school, so that's the theory behind that. Those selections, and I had a quick look at it before, and it's pretty close. It's very close. I don't know which way this is going to go. Let us know if you would like to have your say either on 49227990 or comment on the Facebook post that is up right now. All right, now we've got to do is the 4RO Perry's IGA Secret Sound, which is up to $220 this morning. That is the sound in question. Do you have any ideas of what it might be? Yesterday we had someone say like the release of like the pallet, you know, those pallet holders, things, trolleys, probably the best phrasing for them. It is not that. Nothing really to do with a pallet trolley, I can tell you that much now. But it is something you'd be able to find if you went into Perry's IGA. It is a sound you could make if you went in there. So what do you think? 49227990 is the number. $220 to spend at Perry's IGA, either Dean Street, Wandle, or Yeppoon. So give me a call on 49227990 if you'd like to have a guess right now.

0: It's back and sounding better than ever. The 4RO Perry's IGA Secret Sound. Thanks to Perry's IGA, Dean Street, Wandle and Yeppoon.
1: The Secret Sound this morning is up to $220 to spend at Perry's IGA, Dean Street, Wandle or Yeppoon. That is the sound. Does anyone know? Cheryl, how are you today?
2: I'm pretty good. Yourself?
1: Not too bad. It's Friday. It's a weekend. It's the last day on breakfast for me before Aaron comes back. So, you know, next week I'm on holiday. So I can sleep well.
2: Oh, celebration.
1: I mean, I say I'm on holidays, but I'm a parent of two children. So, you know, I don't really get holidays, do I? But it's fine.
2: You won't have.
1: I get to hang out with my kids, which is fun. I enjoy that.
2: It's a break.
1: Yeah, exactly. I don't have to think too much. But do you know, I'm asking you to think this morning, do you know what the secret sound is?
2: Oh, I think it might be one of those little labelling things. You know, they sort of stick the price on things.
1: Yes. I think we had that guess last week.
2: Oh, did you?
1: Yeah, so no luck there. Bad luck. But thanks for your call anyway.
2: Okay. Thanks, Luke.
1: Cheers.
2: Bye.
1: No luck. Yeah, I'm pretty sure we had that guess. So there's another thing to be ruled out is that it is not – you know what? There's a clue. I've been working on a clue without trying to give it away because my clues are broadly terrible. We know that because they just give it away or they just confuse. It is nothing to do with – is this a clue? It's nothing to do with the day-to-day operations of running Perry's IGA. Does that help? I don't know. But if you want to have a guess, it's back on Monday morning just after 8 o'clock during the Boodles Big Breakfast with Aaron. That is the Perry's IGA Secret Sound, where right now you can get yourself some great specials like the Australian Boned and Rolled Pork Leg Roast, only $6.99 a kilo, Coca-Cola 12-pack 300 mils, selected varieties, half price at $12, and also Red Rock Deli Chips, selected varieties, half price $3. So get down to Dean Street, Wandle or Yeppoon, pick up some great deals at Perry's IGA.
0: It's the biggest secret in town, but don't keep it to yourself. If you know what it is, tell us, and you could be spending up big at Perry's IGA, Wandle, Dean Street or Yeppoon. It's the 4RO Perry's IGA Secret Sound. And right now, it sounds like this. Yes, the 4RO Perry's IGA Secret Sound. Spread the word. Weekday mornings after 8 and again after 5 each afternoon. Thanks to Perry's IGA, Wandle, Dean Street and Yeppoon. On the talk of Central Queensland, 990 4RO.
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0: I feel the earth move on 994RO's 20 minutes past 8 o'clock here on the Bootles Big Breakfast. This is Luke with you. And, of course, we've heard about the fact that Rocky has been given the big tick of approval from the World Rowing and Canoeing, saying that, yes, we can hold the Olympics here in 2032. But the man that saw this coming, I suppose, that it's perfectly fine. I want to have a chat with Phil Hall from Time Safari Walking Tours this morning. G'day, Phil. How are you, mate?
1: I'm good. I'm proud.
0: You're proud. Well, you're not a local necessarily, but you've been here for a while and you'd certainly talk about local history quite a bit. And you shared something on social media yesterday that I saw and I thought, wow, what an amazing story. What does have, you know, I guess the question that should be asked, what does a first world champion for Australia, Rockhampton, the Fitzroy River and the Olympics all have in common?
1: me? No. a guy called Ned Trickett. So he was pretty much not just Australia's first world champion at any sport. He was also the first world champion of any sport that wasn't English. So, you know, this is a really important character. And we're going all the way back to 1877. And could you guess what sport he was good at?
0: Oh, I'm using context clues. I'm going to say cricket. No, maybe?
1: No. Well, he definitely had a paddle.
0: Some kind of wooden object. I'm going to say rowing.
1: Yeah, so he's a rower. Now, Ned Trickett in 1877 was 6'3", and that's a big guy. Wow. In 1877. And his job was stonemason. So can you imagine? He's literally moving rock for a living. So this is a big, powerful guy. And the number one sport in Sydney at the time was rowing, because you have the world's greatest harbour. And ever since the first fleet arrived, rowing was the sport. Because back then, all those ships, they all had their little rowboats to get to shore and stuff. So that was just a natural competition between ships.
0: And men being men, they just thought, we're going to race you there.
1: Absolutely true. And so, yeah, rowing has always been a big thing for Sydney. And so now he did scull, so that's the double oars on a single small little boat. And he was so fast, he freaked everyone out. So there was a betting syndicate in Sydney who came up with a little plan.
0: Of course.
1: And they got a £10,000 stake together, which today would be about $1 million.
0: Wow.
1: And they took him to London and put him in basically the world championships on the Thames. Because what sort of odds are they going to get on a no-name Australian in the London World Championships? And Trickett destroyed them. It wasn't even a race. He won so handsomely. So can you imagine how much money they made?
0: Yes.
1: Well, what I love is, telegrams had just arrived, so it took a while to sail back to Australia back then, but word got out about Ned Trickett winning. Australia went Ned Trickett crazy. So you can imagine, you know, all the tea towels and all the spoons that sported Ned Trickett on them and stuff. T-shirts. So people just went Ned Trickett crazy. So by the time he sailed back into Sydney Harbour, there was about 25,000 people at the harbour to congratulate him.
0: That's a lot of people. That is a lot of
1: That's
0: people.
1: That's a lot of people.
0: Yeah.
1: And he had to shake everyone's hand. And one guy was so proud of him, he kind of went here and gave him keys to a pub that sits on the corner of E Street and Denham Street called the Oxford Hotel.
0: Oh, the Oxford. We love the Oxford.
1: We love the Oxford.
0: Yeah.
1: Especially the Oxford sponsors one of my history.
0: Yeah, it sponsors
1: spots.
0: History. What a connection. I love that connection.
1: Literally because of this story. Because I started discovering this years ago, and so I'm like, wait, why is anybody talking about this? Because he comes to Rockhampton, wins the next world, a couple more world championships, which is kind of incredible because while he's running the hotel, a barrel gets away from him, runs over his hand and destroys at least three fingers. Some of them were amputated.
0: Wow.
1: And that's a problem if you're a rower.
0: Yeah, imagine you need your fingers.
1: Yeah, because you can't grip the oar. But he designs a special glove with a hook on it so he can attach himself to the oar. He's lost a bit of power, but he's still that good that he does win the next world championship. But where it kind of starts to fall apart is a Canadian, another Ned Hanlon. He defeats him at the next world championships. Now, it turns out Trickett's not happy with that. So he goes to Hanlon and goes, right, we're going to race on the Fitzroy River in 1888. the winner gets £1,000 of my own money, and that's a roughly $100,000 stake today.
0: Wow.
1: And, you know, we've just gone through, and we're still, I'm just looking at the news today, and we're still getting, there's been such a campaign against Rockhampton getting the rowing. You can clearly see it's kind of being paid for. And that's what happened then. Because, you know, Sydney, Melbourne, they all came out going, well, don't have the race in Rockhampton. Have it down here. You'll get a huge crowd. You will pay for it. We'll give you the money for the stake, for the prize. And Tricky just went, no, I'm doing it in Fitzroy. I'm doing it on the Fitzroy. I'm staying in Rockhampton. They've supported me all these years. And so they did. They had the race in 1888.
0: How did you go?
1: I'd like to say one. Now,
0: so I say it cost him £8,000.
1: It cost him a lot of money. So now there were some people who were extremely mean about this victory, the Canadian's victory. Some said that the Canadian was so much better. He finished the race, turned around, went back to the start and beat him again. But I'm thinking that's just cruel because I've seen a lot of reports came out going, it was a lot closer than that. It was, you know, like the Canadian beat him quite handsomely, but it wasn't that bad. But both of them got off the boat. And especially the Canadian went, you know, I wasn't sure what to expect, you know, because we're kind of coming to the end of the world here in Rockhampton at the time. And I'd just like to say the Fitzroy River is the greatest rowing river in the world. So it's good for the Canadian and the two world championships. Surely it's good enough for the Olympics.
0: There you go. I love that story. Is there anything around Rocky about Ned Trickett? Is there like any kind of like streets or anything named after him or things like that?
1: Not that I've been able to find. So the one thing I do know is his grave, because things went bad. He invested a lot of money. He lost it all. He eventually had to move in with his son down in New South Wales, who had a gold mine. They were gold mining. He was actually in the mine when it collapsed, and that killed him.
0: Oh,
1: and he does his grave was in the cemetery in this small country town, which is just eluding me at the moment. But it was such an amazing headstone because it's all oars and stuff like that. They actually moved the headstone because it was more of a monument into the local museum. So I know that's down there. I don't know if we got anything, but my thinking is with the Olympics, the stadiums, you know, we're going to have lots of seating and everything. You know, it should be called the Ned Trickett Cup or the Ned Trickett Stadium or something like that, to or the section of the river, the Ned Trickett Race Rowing.
0: Yeah.
1: There is an opportunity now to really jump in on Ned Trickett and kind of remind Rockhampton. And that's basically what I do with Time Safaris. You know, like I keep discovering things going, why isn't anybody talking about this?
0: Well, we'll start a campaign, recognise the Rocky hero, because he's a Rocky boy. We've claimed him now. We love claiming things.
1: He won a world championship from here, so he's
0: exactly,
1: out.
0: Exactly, and, you know, that's great. I love that story. Phil, thanks for that, mate. Well, we'll have our usual segment this afternoon for the drive show, but, you know, you take care of yourself. We'll talk to you soon.
1: We'll talk to you later.
0: That is Phil Hall from Time Safari walking to us here on 994RO.
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7: Good morning, Louise Nielsen here with you. The state government is celebrating today after plans to host Olympic rowing events on Rockhampton's Fitzroy River were given the green light. The IOC and World Rowing Bodies have endorsed the move following rigorous testing. Deputy Premier Jared Blake says they said from the start the Fitzroy River was up to it.
8: This settles what the Christopher Lee government knew and what Central Queensland knew when the 2032 delivery plan was announced in March 2025.
7: Two men have been charged with a string of property offences allegedly committed across the Gladstone region. Police say a 33-year-old and a 38-year-old man stole machinery and power tools from businesses at Kalamunda on September 7. It's alleged they stole an e-bike from Gladstone Central the next day. They've each been charged with eight offences and will face Gladstone Magistrates Court today. Stakeholders are taking a look at what's in the pipeline for Central Queensland today. Reps from all levels of government, small business and major industry are attending the 2026 major project. Reps from all levels of government, small business and major industry are attending the 2026 major projects and industry forum in Yeppoon to take a look at the region's economic future. Mary Carroll from Capricorn Enterprise says Livingston Shire Council in particular is the second fastest growing LGA in Queensland.
9: With growth brings opportunities, but also brings great challenges. So we have to make sure that we work together, all levels of government and industry and business and the broader community, to make sure that we map out a trajectory that is going to be sustainable across environment, economy and social.
7: And beachgoers are being told to heed any safety warnings these school holidays. The volunteer lifesaver patrol season kicks off this weekend as kids hit the sand for the September break. Darren Everett from the Wide Bay Capricorn Surf Lifesavers says they're expecting a bumper holiday period.
10: A lot of our tourism partners are reporting that their communities are going to be full for the season. So our lifeguards will be there from Monday to Saturday morning, and our volunteers will be on Saturday afternoons and all day Sundays. And we're really encouraging our visitors when they're in the region to come and visit us between the flags.
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11: Hi, I'm Phoebe Humphrey. The Deputy Opposition Leader says Labor is targeting the wrong people in its crackdown on migration. The government yesterday announced plans to crack down on international students' families and backpackers on work holiday visas, but Jane Hume has told Seven that's not what the Coalition would do.
12: We certainly wouldn't be cutting the desperately needed labour to regional Australia, particularly around harvest time.
11: Australia's chief spy has revealed the nation's terror threat rating system will be overhauled. Mike Burgess has described the current model as being too blunt. ASIO has disrupted 16 terror plots since the Bondi attack. We could soon have world-first restrictions on smart glasses. The federal government is considering a ban on the tech accessory in Commonwealth buildings. It comes as major employers are being called into Canberra today for an AI roundtable, while PM Anthony Albanese jets to the US. And new figures confirm that pet ownership is expensive, with Canstar estimating Aussies are spending almost $380 a month on their furry, feathered or scaly friends.
2: Functional Fix Allied Health. Move better, be strong. Richardson Road opposite Bluebirds. 994RO. Your sport now.
11: In sport, the Swans and Dockers are going through their final preparations ahead of tonight's AFL prelim final at the SCG. Fremantle is taking an unchanged lineup into the clash. Dockers forward Michael Frederick telling 10, it's been busy since last week's win over the Cats.
13: I don't think I've taken the time to reflect on just how big of a week it can be and things like that.
11: And switching codes now, the Roosters and Sharks will hold their captain's runs today ahead of tomorrow night's NRL semi-final clash. That's the latest news and sport.
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0: Mostly sunny for today, 27 the top for Rockhampton, Yeppoon 23, Gladstone 25 and Billawilla 30 degrees. Tomorrow and your weekend looking fine and sunny, with tops around 31 for Rocky, 24 Yeppoon, Gladstone 25 and Billow getting to 33 degrees, and on Sunday might be a little bit warmer by a couple of degrees. 18 right now in Billow, Gladstone is 20, Yeppoon is 20 and Rocky is 19.
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0: Good morning. Final half hour for the Boodles Big Breakfast for this week. We're going to catch up with Mike Griffin, our resident weatherman, shortly. But first, we should reveal the winning song.
2: It's like the argument over whether pineapple goes on a pizza, anchovies or no anchovies. 4ROs, Clash of the Chords. Thanks to Antonio's Express, pizza for pizza lovers, Musgrave Street.
0: First thing we do before we play the new song, we're going to have a chat with Jeff from Antonio's. Hey, Jeff, how are you, mate?
14: I'm great, thanks, Luke. How are you this lovely day?
0: Wonderful. This is my last half an hour before, I take a holiday too. I'm on holidays next week. Secondly, Aaron is back next week. So, you know, I'm pretty pumped, to be honest with you. I'm excited. I love my job, but a holiday is great.
14: I can't even spell holiday anymore.
0: It's a joy of running a business, isn't it?
14: It is, but I do enjoy it. I love working. I love the customers and the staff are amazing. We just have so much fun. It's like going to a fun park, really.
0: Mate, how's the stuffed cabbage singing going? That's one of your creations, isn't it?
14: It is, yeah. They're flying out the door. They're very, very popular. They've just got that lovely crunch as you chew into it. Then the flavours of the ground beef and all the other little bits we put into the stuffing just come out. It's just amazing.
0: It would have a great crunch to it, wouldn't it?
14: It does, yeah. We cook them just enough so it's not, you don't get a soggy old floppy capsicum. We get that lovely bit of crunch to it and, it just fills the tummy up nicely.
0: Nice. And, of course, it's not just pizza, it's your ribs, which they are, speaking of tender, yum.
14: Yeah, that our slow cooking process and our secret sauces definitely make them tender and, they're dangerously good. And nothing better because we've got the finals coming up and our fleas are warmed up, ready to go. Our pizzas are cooking up and nothing better than having some lovely, fresh, hot food delivered to your door while you're watching the footy.
0: I was going to say, literally, finals are here. You know, of course, then the NRL, the AFL, the Lions play tomorrow night, and even the Capras play tomorrow afternoon. So, you know, stock up on pizza, ribs, pasta, et cetera, et cetera.
14: Exactly. And what a lot of customers don't realise, or there are a lot to do, is we deliver throughout the day as well. So all the workers out in the industrial areas, Parkers, Gracemere, wherever you are, we can drop the tucker off to your workplace and you can just hoe in there and have a nice feed as well.
0: Sounds good, mate. All right, we've got to play a song. I also tell you the winner for this week's pizza prize is Kit. So well done, Kit. He'll be in to see you, I'm sure.
14: Yeah, congratulations, Kit. I can't wait to see you in the shop.
0: And we got, because it's the final day of school, so school holidays next week, I've decided to go, remember the days in the old schoolyard, Cat Stevens or School's Out, Alice Cooper. Which way would you go?
14: Probably School's Out.
0: Yeah, that's where I would have gone too. Sadly, the people have spoken. They've gone against us, mate.
14: Oh, really?
0: Yeah. Not by much.
14: We missed out again.
0: Not by much. Thanks, Jeff. Appreciate it, mate.
14: Yeah, excellent. We can't wait to see everyone in the shop tonight, give you some of our amazing food with our amazing fun service.
0: Thanks, Jeff. Appreciate it. We'll catch up next week.
14: You have a fantastic holiday, Luke.
0: Thank you. Will do. That is Jeff from Antonio Pizza, Pasta Ribs. You can find them on Musgrave Street. And here is your winning song for this morning. It's Cat Stevens.

0: On 994RO, when we need to know what's happening with the weather, we turn to Mike Griffin. Thanks to Thinkwater for everything water, irrigation and pumping. Thinkwater.
1: Good morning, Mike. How are you, mate?
2: Not too bad, mate. I'm happy that the fires are out. About time too.
1: Good news. I was saying to you off air that I live in the south side. Actually, I live at Gracemere, so I, you know, and works in the city, and basically I come in every day. But it wasn't until I went over on Wednesday to introduce the film that we were doing for our seniors' morning tea that I noticed how close it was. I knew they were there, but that was crazy.
2: Oh, the poor people in North Rocky. Feel sad for them. And they're telling me there's some deer come off down onto Lakes Creek Road.
1: Well, there you go. Oh, dear.
2: Yeah.
1: Oh, dear indeed. Hopefully it is a rare event for this year, although not feeling like it's likely.
2: No, mate. It's been super dry. We had probably one of the driest winters on record, and here we are going through one of the driest springs on record, probably driest September, and it looks like it continues, and it's very, very sad, but lovely, the cool temperatures, below 8.2, Rocky 14.9, we had Yeppoon 15.4. That's the pleasant temperatures, but during the weekend, these temperatures rise. We have maximums around... what are we looking at? 30, 31 tomorrow for Rocky, 33 on Sunday. So that's summer, virtually summer temperatures. 32 on Monday, 32 on Monday, and then 30 on Tuesday, and then temperatures drop off from there. Another southeast surge comes onto the coast. But at the moment, out at Rundle Island, we're getting gusts up to 50-odd kilometres per hour. And we have had gusts up to 70 kilometres per hour early in the week, but they're slowly coming down. And for the boaties, there's a chance tomorrow the winds start to ease. 50-odd kilometres per hour today, tomorrow down to about 40, but the winds start to turn as the afternoon comes on and the temperature's warm. The winds drop off and then come around more to the east-southeast, maybe east-northeast, and then Sunday is the best day to go out. It'll start off as a westerly, and then it'll come around to the northeast. So dramatic changes in the wind. So the best day if you want to go out is Sunday.
1: Well, I mean, it's a warm day, so I'm going to probably find a nice deck chair somewhere, have some kind of cold beverage, and, you know, anyone else wants to do that, they can join me.
2: Down the beach is the way to go.
1: Probably watching the footy, to be honest with you.
2: That's right. You can watch the footy. And Rod Swinney's out there sailing. He wants me to go out with him, but I don't know if I can go. Anyway, it doesn't matter. There's another story. And it should be beautiful out there on the ocean and along the beaches there. If you want to enjoy it, that's the way to go over the weekend. But the footy's the big thing now. A couple of little showers during the week. We had 6.4 millimetres total at Sam Hill, and they've had 0.2 there overnight tonight, early tomorrow morning, this morning, and so has Yeppoon, 0.2 millimetres. So not a lot coming inland. Everything's sort of right on the coast, and nothing's come inland at all.
1: It's unfortunate. I think we haven't had at least in the official rating gauges in Rockhampton, there hasn't been a single drop this month.
2: No. Virtually none, nothing's this month in particular. Last month we had a couple of spits, but only drizzle, nothing substantial at all. So it's dry, and I fear for what's coming up. So I'm trying to make a bit of a push for everyone to get their own fire extinguisher. Get one, get it ready, because when the fires start, it is that bad, the cure state, that as soon as it goes, it'll rush. But if you hit it just before it goes, there's a good chance you can put it out. But it is scary, very scary. It's the most frightened I've been since I've been here.
1: Yeah, mate, absolutely. Let's talk footy. Plenty of big games. I know you love your footy as well. But, you know, the NRL's great. I love the NRL, but really the game I'm kind of excited about it's obviously the Cappers.
2: Oh, yeah. Well, they're playing off for the preliminary final there against the Falcons tomorrow. And the old Banjo at fullback for the Cappers. Hopefully he plays well. We've got Tyler, who's the captain, and Riley Reid, who's a reserve. I know Riley personally, and we wish him all the very best for tomorrow.
1: Yeah, good luck to the boys, and hopefully they can make their first grand final, which would be amazing to see.
2: They're good enough to. Let's hope they can.
1: They've beaten Sunshine Coast this year on the sunny coast as well. So it's not like it's a challenging road trip. I mean, it's always challenging, but they have had a win there.
2: Well, let's hope they can get their best game together and they can do the trick. So, yeah, all support for them from Rocky to those boys.
1: Yeah. Mate, what about the rest of the footy? And how's any weather tips there as well?
2: Weather looks pretty good for most places, except we'll just go for the Roosters first. The tricky injury for the Sharks could be an impost for the Sharks. Now, if they get into him early, the Sharks could lose the game. Mm. But if Tricky plays his best game, it could be a bit of a boil over. There you go.
1: Yeah. Toss of the coin that one, I reckon.
2: Yeah, and Newcastle play the Warriors over in New Zealand. Now, 3 weeks ago they played over there and they had 12 players and they were in front. They played against the Warriors, they were in front 3 weeks ago. So there's a chance of an upset. But the thing is, though, it's going to be windy over there. There's going to be showers in the morning. It's going to be a wet start. So I don't know. Who's going to adapt to it better? Local blokes or will Newcastle create an upset?
1: Famous last words for me, but I think the Warriors will run through them, to be honest with you.
2: Guys look like they're the go, but they are brittle. They were shown up by Newcastle, the team they're playing 3 weeks ago. So it'll be interesting if they have worked out what the thing is and whether they can do it or not. Ooh.
1: We're going to see the Lions win.
2: AFL, the Lions kicked last week 5 goals in 6 minutes. Massive. No other team in the history has done that. If they bring their best game, no one's going to beat them. They're going to make a three-peat. But you never know. All these things happen down in Melbourne. They're playing with the Victorian crowd down there. Ooh, it's going to be tough. But I still think the Lions will win all the way to the grand final. And the Swans are playing Freo tonight at the SCG. And if they stop Papley, they'll win the game. If they don't stop Papley, they're gone. Mm. There you go.
1: Mate, thanks for that. Got to run. You take care of yourself and we'll talk next week. Cheers.
2: Bye.
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9: Hi, it's September 18, the anniversary of the start of this classic TV show. Yes, I Dream of Jeannie, starring Larry Hagman and Barbara Eden, premiered on this day in 1965.
10: Master, it is Sunday. The sun is shining, the birds are twittering. 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
10: Very well, Master.
9: Big day for the rock band Kiss. In 1978, each of the four members simultaneously released self-titled solo albums. Ace Frehley's produced the biggest hit. Five years later, to the day Kiss appeared unmasked for the first time on MTV, Gene said they did it for the fans.
12: I think it's time for them to sort of know us a little bit more.
9: And in 2014, Scotland voted to stay a member of the UK.
13: A victory for the United Kingdom. The big challenge now will be healing a solidly divided society.
9: Topping the September 18 birthday list is Australian businessman Gerry Harvey. He's 87.
14: I'm all for policy that develops this country long-term without recession.
9: Frankie Avalon is 86 today, known for those beach party movies of the 60s, the hit Venus, and this memorable appearance in the movie Grease.
15: Beauty school dropout.
9: One of England's greatest ever fast bowlers, Darren Goff, is 56, took a hat-trick in the 98-99 Ashes.
16: Got it! A magnificent delivery from Darren Goff.
9: Controversial seven-time winner of the Tour de France, Lance Armstrong, is 55.
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9: AFL great Chris Durant is 46, played over 250 games, the majority with the Pies. And Fremantle great Jule Brownlow medalist Nat Fyfe turns 35.
20: Nat Fyfe from the pocket for an impossible goal. 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
9: Finally, it's the anniversary of the death of rock legend Jimi Hendrix, considered to be one of the greatest guitarists of all time. Died at the age of just 27 in 1970.
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9: Remembering Jimi Hendrix on September
22: 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It's
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1: Got Pacey's Poem coming up in a moment, so I'm going to say goodbye now. Thank you so much for your company this morning. And also thank you for the last 3 weeks. I've been filling in for Aaron. He is back on Monday, and I'm going to take a week off. So really appreciate your company. I hope you have enjoyed it, hopefully. Thank you to my guests today. Good luck to the Central Queensland Capras for tomorrow. Go the Capras against the Falcons on the sunny coast, hopefully grand final bound. You take care of yourself and enjoy the rest of your Friday, and I'll talk to you at some point in the future. Bye.
0: It's Pacey's Poem. Let's get Bob Pacey's view on a topical issue. Thanks to West Rocky Hardware. All your hardware needs on the south side of Rocky.
23: Being a politician has never been an easy job, but one thing you've got to realise is that eventually we the people get the final say. Should we just put our faith in Labor or on the Liberal Party dote? Should One Nation grab our fancy or the Greens secure our vote? Can we stand more years of elbow? Or is Pauline a better option? Would they both form a coalition even when they say they won't? Can you really trust a politician even when you're sure they're lying? Is the lesser of two evils a prudent way to cast our vote? Should we close the power stations or build some massive wind farms? All the promises and rhetoric, well, it's really getting on my goat. Can you really trust the mongrels to just say enough's enough while the people out there on the street are doing it so tough? Can any party stop the crime wave that is sweeping through our nation? Will they at least stand firm and make sure that the judges get it right? There are people living in the streets with no future home to even think of. There are so many families sleeping rough almost every flaming night. The price of fuel just keeps on rising, so it costs so much to travel far. And we're cutting back on groceries just to put fuel in the car. They all seem to get pay rises but increase our taxes at a glance. People can't afford a doctor's visit while they attend some fancy dance. Interest rates just keep on rising as we struggle up the mortgage hill, and every time we check our emails, well, it's just another bill. Public housing's on the increase, but it can't keep up the pace. Unless we cut back on immigration, we will never win that race. We all know politics is never easy, but they have to try and get it right. But the way the country's going, we cannot see an end in sight. Well, I tell you, I don't know, mate, but it's really driving me insane, because they need to think about us average people if they want to get our vote again.
0: 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During On This Day with Aaron Stevens, thanks to Move Mobility. 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
1: Good morning, Louise Nielsen here with you. The International Olympic Committee and world rowing bodies have given the green light to use Rockhampton's Fitzroy River for the 2032 Olympics. There's been plenty of debate about whether the river was suitable due to flows and crocodiles. Deputy Premier Jared Blay says Rocky is good to go.
2: The International Federations of World Rowing and Paddle worldwide have endorsed the Fitzroy River as it can provide fair racing conditions for international standard rowing for 2032.
1: Parents and kids aren't the only ones getting ready for the upcoming school holidays. Our volunteer Surf Life Savers are preparing to hit the beach again from this weekend after a break over the cooler months. Darren Everett from the Wide Bay Capricorn SLS region says they can always do with more recruits.
3: Surf Life Saving Queensland is like all volunteer organisations. We can always do with an extra hand, and we're really encouraging people, if they're interested in surf life saving, to pop down to their local surf club and say g'day to the patrol teams and have a chat to them, or if they want to just jump on the internet and type in Surf Life Saving Queensland, join the club.
1: The 2026 Major Projects and Industry Forum is happening in Yeppoon today. It's a chance for industry leaders and key decision makers to get together to share the latest insights into major investment, infrastructure and development shaping central Queensland. Mary Carroll from Capricorn Enterprise says it's about looking at what's ahead for our region.
4: What is going to affect central Queensland's economy? All of the projects that are occurring both in the public and private sector, how we grow sustainably, because, you know, sustainable growth isn't just about economics. It's about the environment, it's about social, it's about our communities.
1: And Gladstone Regional Council has been recognised at the Australian Defence Force Reserve's Employer Support Awards. The region named Queensland's best public sector employee. It acknowledged Council's commitment to supporting employees who balance their civilian careers with service in the Army, Air Force or Navy Reserves. Gladstone now automatically progresses as a finalist for the National Employer Support Awards later this year.
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5: Hi, I'm Phoebe Humphrey. The International Monetary Fund is urging Canberra to rein in government spending as high inflation takes its toll on Australia's economic growth. It comes as some economists warn we could be hit by another 3 rate hikes by the middle of next year. The federal government is dismissing calls they have targeted the wrong people in their migration policy. The opposition claims the crackdown on backpackers and international students won't do much to improve housing affordability, but Health Minister Mark Butler has told Seven the announcements are warranted.
6: Some pretty reasonable controls on the number of backpackers who stay for 2 or 3 years.
5: A Queensland teenager has been charged with allegedly possessing violent extremist material. Federal police allege the 18-year-old was the operator of social media channels sharing extremist content. And more explosive claims have been made against King Charles about the day of Princess Diana's death. Diana's brother writes in his memoir that the then prince was elated like a lottery winner when he found out the news of his ex-wife's death in 1997.
0: Sport. Galactic Donuts. Glaze of Glory. Classic glazed donuts, $2.90 each.
5: In sport, the Swans and Dockers will face off for a spot in the grand final tonight at the SCG. Sydney has recalled Justin McInerney and Lewis Melikan for tonight's prelim. Swans acting captain Dane Rampey telling Nine he can't wait for the opening bounce.
7: Yeah, it's an exciting time for all of us, and it's not lost on us that we get to, you know, challenge in a prelim here at our, you know, at our home. It's something that's pretty special.
5: And the Sharks and Roosters will go through their final training sessions today ahead of tomorrow's Do or Die NRL blockbuster at Allianz Stadium. That's the latest news and sport.
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5: Mostly sunny for today. 27 for Rockhampton. Yeppoon 23. Gladstone 25 and Billawilla 30. And looking ahead to your weekend, fine and sunny both Saturday and Sunday with tops in the early 30 degrees.
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1: 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Gary away on special assignment. He's back with us on Monday.
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1: As I was saying to Jason just a short minute ago, this must be the only radio station that lets a listener come in occasionally and see what it's like on this side of the microphone, because that's what I am normally, a listener, just like you, whose idea of bliss is tuning into 4BC in the shed and doing a few jobs around the yard. He doesn't know it, but last week Gary helped me spread a couple of cubic metres of mulch around my place, and the wind helped spread it a little bit further. So I'd rather listen to you than talk. 133 882 is the open line, thanks to Watch Smoke Alarms. As my grandfather always used to say, you learn more with your ears open than your mouth open. And plenty to talk about today. Hooray for Rocky. Now an Olympic city, right up there with Paris and London and Los Angeles, against all the odds. That's a huge win for David Crisafulli. We'll talk to Matt Canavan, the prime mover behind all of this, a bit later on. Plus, famous Olympian Kate Campbell will join us. Gary's left me some homework to do. We'll learn a bit about factory-built nuclear batteries. As you know, nuclear's top of the pops with Gary. What do you think about nuclear energy? We, despite what you think about nuclear waste, we're going to get that anyway as part of the AUKUS deal. We have to store the waste off the subs somewhere. So why not generate our electricity from nuclear? Personally, I don't care where the power comes from as long as it's cheaper. These nuclear batteries are about the size of a ship's container and work like a swap-and-go gas cylinder for your barbie, apparently. You just call them up, they dump them. The example is, you know, Moreton Island needs energy. Why not get one of these things in? And it's all being done by a former Brisbane boy. Wait till you get to meet him. We'll talk to the RSL about the government's backdown on capping healthcare for veterans, as it should have. Two things you never cut, aged care and care for our veterans and their families. Make that three things. The government should not be cutting disaster funding either. Where are the Queensland Labor MPs doing about that problem? Why aren't they arcing up about this? Remember the Vichy French? They were the enablers who chucked their lot in with the invading Nazis in the Second World War. The Queensland Labor MPs, I say, are Vichy Queenslanders for not fighting this cut to disaster funding. 80% used to be met by the federal government to help us rebuild after floods and cyclones. As you know, Queensland is more prone to natural disasters than anywhere else. The feds want to cut that 80 down to 50. All of our local councils have arced up about this. But from Labor's Vichy Queenslanders, silence. I say these people should hand in their maroon passports over this one. What do you think? 133 882. And we need more foster families. Sadly, there's a growing need. So we'll talk about ways we can encourage maybe your family to take that on. We have a four-person pass to Festi Italia to give away. It's a celebration of Italian culture, food, family, and 10,000 cannoli at the RNA Showgrounds. I'll be in for that. It happens from this Sunday. Tickets on sale now at www.festitalia.com.au. We've also got a double pass to the Good Food and Wine Show, Bakers, Winemakers, and celebrity chefs unite for Brisbane's most delicious weekend, the Good Food and Wine Show, from the 23rd to the 25th of October. We've also got three very special Peppercorn Foods meats packs to give away, an Esky bag full of Peppercorn Foods meats. You must be able to collect from the station before 4 p.m. today, or I get it. I think that's fair. I think I can make an executive decision on that one. Chloe Affleck has the news, Olympia has the traffic, all that and anything else you want to talk about. 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
1: No breakfast for me today. I'm busy eating humble pie. I was one of the ones, along with the athletes who signed a petition and the experts and the whole world, really, who thought Rocky, sadly, wasn't suitable for Olympic rowing. And we were all wrong. And the government was right. A knockout blow they have delivered. I can see the Fig Jam ad now. You know how the government likes producing these ads with Jared Blay in big satin shorts. That's right. Rocky rowing. The decision to bring the Olympic Games to Rockhampton against all the odds is a huge win for the state government and the Premier and Deputy Premier in particular. And the biggest knockout since Sylvester Stallone knocked out Dolph Lundgren in Rocky IV. Remember that? They'll carry this win into the next fight where the odds are stacked against them. So as of right now, Rockhampton is an Olympic city. All 2032 has ever been is an opportunity. Whether it's a flash in the pan or a millstone around our necks, or as I hope, the best thing to happen to Queensland for the next 50 years, all of that is up to us. Just like the athletes, if you want the gold medal, you have to work for it. Our games are no different. Rocky gives our games the opportunity to sell something that no one's ever seen before. Can you imagine what the world is going to make of central Queensland? The islands off Yeppoon. Rocky's stunning cow sculptures. Whether they're intact or not for the games, let's see. Maybe this is finally the big chance for Great Keppel Island, which has been looking for a developer for God knows how long. Turn left at Rockhampton and eventually, after a pretty long drive, you hit Longreach and the outback. Longreach, the birthplace of Qantas, Winton, the birthplace of Waltzing Matilda. And Rocky's got plenty to crow about just on its own. The Great Barrier Reef, a great place to catch barramundi. And did you know one of the greatest collections of Australian art there is? It's a fantastic story about the then mayor of Rockhampton, Rex Pilbeam, later shot in the buttocks by his lover. And Rex, the mayor, and the Bishop of Rockhampton cashed in on a scheme that Gough Whitlam had to match dollar for dollar anything the councils bought of a living Australian artist. So Rex and the Bishop got in the car, drove to Sydney, knocked on Brett Whiteley's door, Dobell, you name the artist, and Rocky got a good one. They bought the artist, they bought the painting, and when they got back to Rocky, there was a phone call from Canberra that said, you've spent the entire allocation. Rex said, you can find my lawyers at this address. And now Rocky has this wonderful Lindsay Clare art gallery to display these wonderful art collections. It's a tremendous story. One thing you can guarantee about a road trip to Rockhampton, you will not come home hungry or without a warm welcome. These are just some of the stories we get to share with the world in the lead up and hopefully for many years after 2032. Rockhampton needs a lot, let's face it, to get ready for the games, probably an airport upgrade. If you wanted to invest in a hotel, Rocky's got a great argument to attract that investor. But all of that is up to them now. What do you think? 133-882, thanks to Watch Smoke Alarms, or you can text us 0499-880-882. It's 16 minutes past nine.
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1: And we're talking about this massive win that David Crisafulli and Jared Blay and the LNP have notched up in Rockhampton by delivering the Olympics to Rockhampton as promised, against all the odds. Against all of the athletes, all of the rowers who said they didn't want Olympic rowing in Rockhampton, the experts who said the Fitzroy River wasn't up to scratch, and from the critics who say that, you know, Rocky just cannot accommodate an Olympic-sized crowd. Gordon from the Sunny Coast texts in and says, good morning, Shane. Re-accommodation in Rocky. Beef Week caters for approximately 100,000 visitors when it is held every 3 years. Yeah, Beef Week's massive. It's all scaremongering by people not wanting the event in Rockhampton. There was plenty of that. Thanks for that, Gordon. Remember, you can text us 0499 880 882 or better yet, call on the open line 133 882. Thanks to Watch Smoke Alarms. And someone who I'm anticipating is quite excited by this decision is our friend here at 4BC and four-time Olympic gold medalist, Kate Campbell. Hello, Kate.
11: Good morning, Shane. How are you?
1: Congratulations on your recent nuptials, by the way. It's still Kate Campbell, though.
11: It definitely still is Kate Campbell, yes. Quite apart from anything else, I can't handle the life admin of changing your name.
1: So what do you think about this decision?
11: Look, I understand the pushback from the athletes, and I think that it's really important when we are making decisions to listen to them and their concerns. However, now that the decision has been made, I think that we all need to get on the same page and create the best rowing course that we can possibly deliver. And I see this as a huge win for regional Queensland, you know, for Rockhampton to host one of the really popular events at an Olympic Games and a Paralympic Games is a huge boon for them. And I think it's very, very well deserved. However, I do think that the concerns that the athletes raised around performance are valid. But now that the decision has been made, we need to continue to work with those athletes to make sure that the course is as world standard as possible. But let's also not forget that this isn't the first time that athletes athletes' choices have been compromised because the rowing event is usually 2 kilometres. However, for the LA Olympic Games, it's actually only going to be 1.5 because they didn't have a stretch of water that was long enough to accommodate that. So we have seen that be changed in the past, but we really just need to make sure that the competition is as fair as possible and everyone needs to get on the same page now and celebrate the fact that Rocky gets to host one of the Blue Ribbon events of the Olympics.
1: I'm right about that, that Rocky is now an Olympic city, or at least can claim to be after 2028, after the LA Games, we can start flying the flag. Is that right?
11: Yeah, absolutely. And it's not a small sport. It's a sport that Australia has a really long and strong history in. You know, we had the awesome foursome who dominated this event for a long time. It's traditionally one of our most successful Olympic sports. And so for Rocky to be able to not only host a Olympic sport, but to be able to host real medal opportunities for Australia is such a win for regional Queensland. And like I said, now we just need to get on with the job of delivering what is going to be the best Olympic and Paralympic Games. And Rocky can be really proud that they're part of that now.
1: It puts the wind under the sails of young rowers too, doesn't it?
11: Yeah, absolutely. And it creates a bit of a legacy and a pathway for rowing and rowers to be able to come out of regional Australia and regional Queensland. We know that there is so much talent that hides out in the region that remains undiscovered, that doesn't have access to facilities or coaches, or maybe just doesn't even see a pathway for themselves into elite sport. And so by having the rowing in a regional city, by investing in facilities there, we are investing in the legacy of sport in this great state, and we are investing in the future. We are helping young athletes be able to remain motivated to stay in the sport, but also for young athletes when they want to take up a sport, they're going to have the facilities to do that. And so that is a real win, and that's something that has been at the real forefront of everyone's minds as we plan towards these Olympic and Paralympic Games, is that it can't just be for 2032. This has to be 2032, 2042, 2052 and beyond. And we have to be able to deliver facilities and a legacy that is really going to benefit our state long term, because this opportunity, it comes around once in a lifetime, really, especially for a city or a state like Queensland. And so we really need to make the most of it, because we have the opportunity to really change the landscape of this state forever.
1: One of the things that that excites me about our games, I equate us to Barcelona, in that before 92, Barcelona was a fairly unknown place. And Queensland is the same. After they hosted the Olympics, the tourism industry in Barcelona quadrupled. After we host our Olympics, that's the opportunity for us.
11: Yeah. And the eyes of the world are going to be upon us. Did you know that Barcelona didn't have a beach until the 1992 Olympic Games?
1: I did not know.
11: That beach that is so famous, that brings so many tourists to Barcelona, they built that for the sailing. The sand is actually from Egypt, is a little fun fact for you. But yes, it absolutely put Barcelona on the map. And I would say that more people pretty much visit Barcelona than they do the capital of Spain, which is Madrid. You know, no one wants to really go there, but everyone wants to go to Barcelona. And that was because they hosted an incredible game. You know, there are still some iconic images. You know, I'm thinking of that diver, that shot of the diver looking out over the Barcelona cities when he was diving from the pool up in the hills. And we have an opportunity to do that. It's not often that you are able to capture the world's attention. We live in an attention economy which is so fractured, and everyone exists in their own little algorithm bubble and they're all watching their own things. But there is something about these big global events like an Olympic Games that captures a world attention. And these are becoming increasingly rare. It is increasingly rare to be able to capture the attention of millions and put it all in the one spot for the one time. And the Olympics is one of the few events that can still do that, because it is so prestigious, because it is so rare, because it only comes around once every 4 years, because it creates dynasties and legacies, and it becomes part of the folklore of the country. And so for Rocky to be able to be part of that is really good. But I do also say that we now need to work very closely with the athletes to make sure that that course is as world class as possible. We don't want any headlines around the Olympic and Paralympic Games talking about currents, talking about which lane athletes are competing in and whether or not that's fair. We owe it to our athletes to give them the best experiences possible. We owe it to our athletes to give them the best platform for which they can, you know, produce some of the athletic performances that make us really proud to be Australian.
1: Everybody has fond memories of Sydney 2000. Wait until they see 2032 and and they see Rocky as part of 2032. Yep. This is something the world has never seen before. The Stockman's hats that are going to be out around Rocky, their great story to tell about central Queensland, how we now have a gateway into the outback and tell those fabulous stories. The birthplace of Waltzing Matilda. Everyone in the world knows Waltzing Matilda. Now we can show them where it came from and those stories because Rocky's now part of the Games.
11: Yeah. Yeah, and I think that what is exciting about it is that we're showcasing all the different sides of what it means to be Australian and what it means to be Queensland. Like, yes, we have the city and we have the brown snake and we have the city cats, which are all really iconically Brisbane. But then we have the red dirt of the outback. We have the farmers. We have the cattle. We have the Whitsundays further up north with the azure blue crystal oceans with marine life and the Great Barrier Reef. And It really showcases that we have so much to offer. And I think that, you know, we had the NFL do a showcase down in Melbourne. They packed out 100,000 people, but 1 in 10 tickets sold were Americans. There were 10,000 Americans who made the trip over from America, which, as Americans will tell you, is very far. It's very far. They're not often induced to leave their country, but 10,000 of them came to Melbourne and they spent money in that city and they got a feel for what it is to be Australian. And that's just one game of one sport. The Olympic Games is on a much bigger and greater scale than that. And so it just goes to show that, like, using sport as a way to attract tourism, as a way to enact public relations between country, it is a really powerful tool. And we get to use that in the lead into Brisbane 2032. And we get to then leverage on that legacy moving forward.
1: I hear you, Kate, that, you know, we're going to now have to make sure that those athletes' concerns and the experts' concerns about the course are met and exceeded. But yeah, it's now that it's here, now that the decision's made, let's get behind it.
11: Yeah. Absolutely. Let's stop wasting energy in talking about what if and whether or not it was the right decision. The decision has been made, and so now let's make sure it's the right one.
1: Good on you. Thanks very much. Glad to talk to you again, Kate. Congratulations once again on your recent marriage, and enjoy the rest of your honeymoon. Thanks for breaking it for us.
11: Thanks, Shane. Catch you later.
1: Good on you. It's 9:30.
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1: How much money is spent? How much is temporary? How much it can be used for after the event? Fair enough, Gary. We shouldn't stop asking questions about the games. I think the point that Kate and I were making is that now that the decision has been made, let's get behind it. Let's make the most of these games because, as I say, 2032 is only an opportunity. We make the most of it or the least of it. That's up to us. And it's up to places like Rocky now to chase the investment that they need. I think they need a new airport or a better airport, starting with that. Yes, we need better roads around the M1 for people to get there and to other places in the region. Paul says, how many high-paying international visitors would put Rocky on their towns to visit to-do list? Well, Paul, again, that's up to us now. We have to find the ways to reach out to them. I think one of the jobs for the state government is to work out the highways, if you like, the ways of delivering tourists to the outback so that all of Queensland gets to share the pride of hosting these games. And that's going to take a little bit of work, some partnerships with airlines and others to be able to sell it, to tell people, look, we're a great big place. I think we're 7 times the size of Texas. When you come here, you've got to put some time aside to check us out. Tourists get off the plane in Sydney now and ask the cab drivers to take them to the Great Barrier Reef. That's one of the hurdles that we have to get over, and the Olympic Games gives us the chance to do that. Someone else, Roz from Warwick, said, does everyone remember when Albanese won his first election and dear Ms. Palaszczuk announced we have a friend in Canberra? I do remember that. Thank you for that one, Roz. Paul says, didn't Manuel from Fawlty Towers put Barcelona on the map?
23: I am from Barcelona.
1: Because Kate and I were pointing out that after Barcelona got the games in 92, their tourism industry quadrupled. That's the opportunity for us and for places like Central Queensland now that we do have Rockhampton as an Olympic city. And my memory is that after 28, after the games in LA, cities like Rockhampton and Townsville and Cairns and the Gold Coast and the Sunshine Coast can fly the Olympic rings flag. Because they will officially be Olympic cities alongside Brisbane, London, Paris, you name it. That's a wonderful history to have. And I think it was Tyrone who sent the text in that says he loves listening to Kate Campbell. She's so positive and informative. Yes, it was Tyrone. Personally, just quietly, I think Kate Campbell should be the president of OCOG, the organising committee for our games. Nothing against the very adequate salesperson who is the current president. He does a very good job on the world stage of Andrew Liveris of trying to sell Brisbane and Queensland. But I just think that's a role tailor-made for Kate Campbell. Come on, join in. Back me up. Second me for that nomination. 0499 880 882 is the text line. Or better still, call us 133 882. Thanks to Watch Smoke Alarms. The veteran community has had a major win with the federal government officially scrapping its controversial and, let's face it, stupid proposal to place a $5,000 cap on allied health treatments for veterans. The policy sparked weeks of intense backlash, including from our own Gary Hardgrave, over fears that it would cut off access to vital physiotherapy, podiatry and mental health support for our most vulnerable ex-servicemen and women. While Veterans Affairs Minister Matt Keogh defends the original plan as an attempt to cut red tape, the opposition and independent senators are calling the back down a delayed reaction to a cruel policy. Joining us now, the Deputy CEO of Veterans Services at RSL Queensland is Troy Watson. Morning, Troy.
0: Good morning. How are you?
1: What's been the reaction from the RSL when you heard about this backflip?
0: So, look, the RSL's been advocating to the government and to DDA for some time since this threshold was mooted earlier this year, that there are other ways that the overservicing and inappropriate use of allied health services could be dealt with rather than putting at the feet of the veteran.
1: The government initially pitched this cap, I understand, as a way to reduce the administrative burden. Was that true?
0: Look, I think there's a range of reasons. As I said a moment ago, there is some overservicing occurring in the veteran community, and you know we are aware of some inappropriate use of allied health services by businesses exploiting veterans for profit, which is of real concern for us. But at its core, this proposal had the potential to, and even inadvertently, disadvantage veterans in need, and that's just unacceptable to us.
1: Absolutely it is. Tori, can you give me a, for instance, or an example of how that over-servicing happens? No names, just what goes on.
0: I think there is a treatment cycle in place that this threshold was proposed to replace, which means that a veteran accessing certain types of allied health services needs to go back to their GP every 12 services to check the clinical need. You know, the examples might be that veterans who are receiving and have been receiving the same treatment with limited efficacy or outcomes for a number of years. But the plan originally, as we understand it, was to put a GP back at the centre of that care without that 12 treatment cycle to make sure that a checkpoint that the services that a veteran's receiving remain appropriate to the injuries they have and have a clinical outcome for it.
1: Can't we do that without putting a cap on it and causing our veterans anxiety and worry?
0: Well, I think that's what the change is suggesting that's occurred yesterday. So I think there's a few points to it in terms of the threshold as it was originally instituted. There was a long gap between the introduction of it and the effective communication of what it actually meant and the consultation process, which just allowed the anxiety to build in the veteran community. And when that anxiety builds without those clear answers immediately for them, you have some of the demonstrations and instances we've seen come to pass over the recent weeks.
1: How involved is the RSL in helping veterans in these sorts of situations? It'd be the first point of call, wouldn't it?
0: Yeah, we'd certainly hope so. So veteran services at RSL Queensland is a significant undertaking. We have something in the vicinity of 7,000 clients each year across a range of services that we provide. We refer veterans and take veteran referrals from a number of allied health providers, veteran-specific GP clinics and the like. So we do get a good picture of what's going on in the community and in the sector, and we can communicate those needs and desires and thoughts to the government as required.
1: There are two things that I think governments should never cut back on. One of them is aged care, and the other is how we take care of our veterans and their families. How did you feel when you saw the huge groundswell of support for those fighting this cutback?
0: Yeah, look, the veteran community is a tight one. It's a it has high expectations, and particularly when in this case, I think consultation wasn't as swift as the government or the community would have liked it to have been, and the communication when it was initially announced wasn't clear enough. Then that's what energises that community to seek answers.
1: The government wastes so much money. If they're looking to save money, the place you shouldn't be looking is veterans, right?
0: Look, as I said up the top there, I think there is absolutely merit to the idea of addressing over-servicing and the inappropriate use of allied health services. There are a number of businesses exploiting veterans for profit in this space, and that's not acceptable either. But like I said, I think when you introduce, there are ways and means, and we're ready to work with the government to introduce and suggest some measures that would help address those things without putting veteran clinical need at risk.
1: There are pretty loud calls today for the Veterans Affairs Minister Matt Keogh to resign. How do you feel about that?
0: Look, we've had a long relationship and standing with Minister Keogh. There are a range of issues at play here. I think the veteran community deserves stability in this space as well. A number of years ago, we went through several Veterans Affairs ministers in very short order, and that resulted in poor outcomes for the veteran community as well.
1: It sounds, Troy, like you think there's still work to be done here.
0: Absolutely. Look, the recommendations from the Royal Commission are steadily being implemented. We would always like to see that occur far more quickly and with as little red tape and administrative burden for veterans and those who support them as possible. I think there's always more that all organisations can do in this space to make a clearer path to the services that veterans need and that they can access them in the right place and the right time.
1: Well, I agree with Jackie Lambie, who said this win belongs to every veteran and family member who fought like hell. Gary's in that box. You're in this box as well. Thanks very much for your time, Troy.
0: Thank you very much. Thanks for having me.
1: Troy Watson, Deputy CEO of Veteran Services at RSL Queensland. Plenty of prizes to give away today. We have three very special Peppercorn Foods meat packs to give away across the show. It is coming up to the weekend. The Barbies will be fired up. I think it's going to be hot over the weekend, so a good chance to get outdoors. This prize, the Peppercorn Foods meat one, includes an Esky bag full of meats. You must be able to collect it from the station before 4 o'clock today. Otherwise, I get them. So call now for your chance to win one of these very special Peppercorn Foods meat packs. It's coming up to 9:45.
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1: I'm very much enjoying your text messages this morning. Remember, you can send them in 0499 880 882. But I'd much prefer to talk to you on the 4BC open line, thanks to Watch Smoke Alarms on 133 882, because sometimes when I read your texts, you know, punctuation's not your strongest point, and I lose some of the meaning from time to time. For example, Simon has texted in and said, hi, Shane, having Murray Watt as Environment Minister, I think, shouldn't we be pushing the Bradfield scheme at the same time as the Olympics, I think is what Simon's trying to say. The Bradfield scheme, of course, is dams up north to catch the water to send it south. I think that's what Simon's talking about, but I missed a little bit in that translation. So thank you for that one, Simon. Nicole says, hi, Shane, let's send Anastasia the bill for putting on the games. Nicole, you should send her your thanks, because when Anastasia backed the games, which was something that the local mayors had called for, she had a couple of conditions. One of them was that all of Queensland shared the pride of hosting them. The other thing was, and this is a point that's been missed, more than 80% of the venues that were part of her plan had already been built. And the ones that were yet to be built were to take up less than 2% of the budget. All of those plans have now gone. The new government tore those up. Stephen Miles actually tore up all of those plans. So not very much of what we got the games with has remained. So if you're going, you can't really blame Anastasia if you're dirty about us having the Olympics, because the Olympics we've got are not exactly the ones that she planned. But thanks very much for your message. Graham calls in from Lowood. Hello, Graham.
25: Hello. Thank you very much, Shano, for having me. Listening with interest as an ex-vet. And as I said to the young man who took my call, that the Labor government put on thousands of public servants, as I was told, specifically to expedite my claim with regards to my gold card, go through the process, and then they've cut the cap, not reduced the administrative burden at all, whether they cut it or not. But the other side of the coin is the Labor government cut the funding in the same budget, cut the funding for all the RSL hubs that provide volunteer advocates who represent veterans like myself. So now my RSL and the advocates that work there free voluntarily get no funding. So the cap, great that we've got it back. However, what about the funding for the voluntary advocates who support the vets and do all the hard work, like in my case being one example, 13 years to get a gold card. Yeah. And the last 5 years have been the hardest, when the Labor government put on thousands of public service servants, you know, to supposedly expedite it. So the Labor government, the minister specifically, still has a lot to answer for.
1: Yeah, I'm sorry to hear that, Graham. That's shocking. It just shouldn't happen. Like I say, there's two things that shouldn't be cut. One's veterans, one is aged care. The arrow should always be up in the budget for those two areas, I think.
25: They should cut the minister's family travel.
1: Yep.
25: And direct that to the vets programs.
1: Yep, absolutely. Thanks for calling in, Graham. Please do join Graham, 133-882, thanks to Watch Smoke Alarms, to call in anytime on anything that we're talking about, anything you want to talk about. Before I get to my good friend Luke Bradnam, the winners of the meat tray, or meat trays, are Ray from Thornlands, Eve from Jindalee, and Troy from Wynnum. Congratulations. Please pick them up from 4BC here at Cannon Hill, and you can enjoy those peppercorn meat products for the weekend. Good for you. Now it's time to check in with the weather for the weekend. And Luke Bradnam, I've missed you. We're not going to talk to Luke. I'm going to talk about Carolee, or Anthony from Carolee. He said it's a great result for the veterans. It would be good to see the same pressure applied to the ALP regarding the policy to remove private health insurance rebates for over 65. I'm right with you, Anthony. As I say, the Labor MPs from Queensland are Vichy Queenslanders because they're not down in Canberra fighting for us on issues like that. I've paid into private health my whole working life, only to discover now in retirement the tax advantages of that are being taken away. And I don't know about what's going on at your place, but our household budget is all about what we have to have, not about so much what's nice to have. You're probably the same. And rebates on our private health over 65, we've paid into it for our whole lives, thinking we're doing the right thing, thinking we're relieving the pressure on the public health system. And to cut those rebates after 65, the government needs to take a long, hard look at itself, and those Vichy Queenslanders need to start sticking up for us. Luke Bradnam finally joins us from the Gold Coast. I was just about to say, Luke, I've missed you like a bald man misses his comb.
2: Well, I've got to tell you, I have a very good excuse, and that is that a golf shop very close to where I live is having a 50% off sale, and I've got to be honest, I completely forgot, but I was in there getting some Greg Norman T-shirts for just $25, which is quite a bargain. So I hope that's a legitimate enough excuse. I'm just being brutally honest with you.
1: You can't have too many T-shirts and plus fours.
2: Well, I've got to say, as far as my golf game is concerned, I refuse to practice, but I will throw money at the problem. Hasn't worked for me yet, but hopefully one day it will.
1: I once won a Naga Award, not a golfer's elbow. It was a torch, a sandwich, and a compass.
2: Yeah, well, I've got to get myself a new hobby, and I'm just listening to you talking just now, and I'm thinking, what a weekend we've got ahead of us, because, my two passions, three passions in life are rugby league, fishing, and golf, and this weekend we've got all of them. It's perfect conditions offshore this weekend for the boaties. We've had these strong wind warnings around for the last couple of days, but they've eased right off. Perfect conditions for the board riders out there today, and over the weekend, guess what I'm doing? I'm heading up to Cape York with my old man who's just about to turn 80 and my twin brother, and we're fishing for a week in areas that rarely get fished. So, mate, I cannot wait for it. I haven't caught a barramundi in years and years, but we're going to do a bit of that. And then we're heading about 150 Ks off the coast, and we're going to be doing some reef fishing as well. So, mate, I could not be more excited. And wherever you are around Queensland this weekend, honestly, you're in for a cracker. Got some warmer temps, though. I was just having a look in the western suburbs over the weekend. We're going to get back up to the mid-30s. So that's courtesy of northerly winds, but they'll only be light. But no rain in the forecast. It's a 10 out of 10 stunner heading our way this weekend.
1: Speaking of fishing, note this segue, who don't you want the Dolphins to be playing?
2: I honestly don't care. I think we're going to win regardless. If I had to take a choice out of the Sharkies and the Roosters, you'd go, okay, the Roosters have got a better team on paper than the Sharkies. But the last time we played the Sharkies, they beat us 66-0 at home in Redcliffe. So I don't really mind. I just think we won 16 of our last 18 games. And at this time of the year, you don't get any easy games. So look, bring on. Whoever you got, throw them at us. We'll handle it. And I could not be more excited.
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31: It's 10 o'clock. Now. Good morning. I'm Chloe Affleck. A woman has been charged following an alleged burglary of a vehicle on Brisbane's north side. Early yesterday morning, it's alleged a group of people attended a Wavell Heights home before gaining entry and stealing keys to a BMW. The 18-year-old woman was taken into custody and charged. She will face court today. Meantime, a Queensland teenager accused of posting extremist content online is due in court today after he was flagged by the FBI FBI to Australian Federal Police. The Queensland Joint Counter-Terrorism Team have charged the 18-year-old with dozens of offences. The Reserve Bank won't rule out another interest rate hike as early as this month. It warns inflation remains high as the conflict in the Middle East pushes up prices for certain goods. The United States has raised rates this week. Japan and Europe are expected to follow through.